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0: 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It's Brian Kilmeade.
1: Hi, everyone. So glad you're there. It's the Brian Kilmeade Show. Moving through. We've got a big hour coming your way. It's exciting. A lot of things, a lot of moving parts today. Marco Rubio will be on Capitol Hill. We also know the Attorney General will be on Capitol Hill. Todd Blanche. And we'll be covering some of that throughout the show today, pulling in some sound. Ainsley Earhart, a very big day for her. My co-host, my fantastic co-host, has a brand new book out. It just opens today. America, I'm so glad you were born. She'll be up here shortly. And we'll talk about everything. Ben Midgley is going to be on with us, too. He's a Republican candidate for governor in Maine. And he is a former very successful businessman, former CEO and founder of Crunch. Those primaries are coming up next week. So before we get to all those guests and those topics, let's get to the big three.
2: Number three.
3: Obviously, the president is the negotiator in chief. He has negotiated an agreement that he wants. And he's focused on the final details to make sure that among the most important things that Iran doesn't ever have a nuclear weapon.
1: Matt Whitaker this morning, Iran and Trump and Bibi in intense talks along with direct action as we wait to see if a deal can be done and the global energy prices rise. One thing is clear, the ceasefire can't hold much longer.
2: Number two.
4: We've seen what has happened with ICE across the country. I won't let that unfold here. I'll keep pressing DHS to do better, to abide by our nation's constitution, and to close Delaney Hall down for good.
1: It's not going to close, and ICE can't do any better. They're doing great. Governor Mikey Schiaro, new sheriff at the DHS, and it shows as Newark paid for protests gets huge pushback. And special thanks to New Jersey law enforcement for helping secure Delaney's illegal immigration facility called ICE.
2: Number one.
5: Susan Collins, I'm not really concerned about Maine. I think I've said this many times on this network. I don't think it's going to be as big a deal as the Democrats and the Democratic-leaning media have tried to make it.
1: Yeah, part of that is Matt Towery, pollster. Primary day full of intrigue. As a candidate in Maine, once thought to be a can't-miss star, is about to get kicked to the curb, I think. An upset brewing in Los Angeles, and we have all the news and intrigue in Iowa. And I think the Democrats really want to flip that state, and we'll see what happens, as well as what's happening in New Jersey. So let's talk a little bit about what's happening in California. Karen Bass is worried. She hasn't moved off 26%. Closing down is the left-wing candidate, as well as Spencer Pratt. Spencer Pratt sat down with Bill Maher. I think Bill Maher was pretty impressed from what he heard. Here's a little of that, Cut 12.
6: You had me at hello.
7: Okay.
6: No, I'm just saying, on this... I mean, on so many of these things, and you just have the exact right, I didn't know until I talked to you, honestly, today, but you have the exact right impatience with this. It's very authentic. Your impatience with it, and it's good. Just keep doing what you're doing. We'll see where the chips fall.
1: Yes, and are people fed up enough to do something about it? Doug Ellen, he's the creator of Entourage. He had his house broken into. He's fed up. He is going to vote for Pratt. Cut 13.
8: 5 years ago, didn't lock a door here, but you know what happened? Two animals invaded my house. And no, I'm not racist because they were wearing masks. Oh, Spencer Pratt has no experience, so how can we possibly think about this? What experience did Karen Bass have? That's where we are in L.A., and we want to fix this place.
1: Yeah, he does want to fix this place, and he's going to vote for him. How many other people are going to do it? And how many other people don't even know how to vote? What worries Republicans is they got drive-by boxes. We

0: just pick up and drop off a ballot. And then you drop off that ballot, and then you find out, well, I don't know, is anyone going to collect it? What's going to happen with it? A lot of the stuff we got rid of through the pandemic, Los Angeles kept in the fray. Joining me right now in studio, willing to take the headsets that mess up your hair, which is interesting for a woman.
1: Oh, yeah. This is radio. Right. I don't have to do TV anymore for a while.
0: Oh, really? Is that okay? Do you do Outnumbered today?
1: I'm doing Outnumbered, but that's not until 12. Okay. I'm doing Sean's show tonight, and... Jimmy Fallon, but you're first.
0: Well, Jimmy Fallon's radio show.
1: Yeah, his radio show.
0: Okay, great.
1: Yeah.
0: So, Ainsley, just before we get into your book, which is a big day, I already said at the top, just about what's happening in Los Angeles, Bill Maher says, you've sold me. You're in.
1: Uh-huh.
0: Then we have the CEO and the founder of Entourage, the writer from Entourage, says, I'm in.
1: He was fed up.
0: So from what you know, because you hang out with a lot of celebrities and business people, do you think people are fed up to vote for a Republican enough in Los Angeles?
1: Well, he says he's not a Republican. He does admit that he voted for Trump, but he says, I'm not a Republican or a Democrat. I'm a Los Angelinian, or what does he say? Los Angeles, or whatever it's called. Yeah, he is a resident. His house burned down. His parents' house burned down. He says he calls his mom. There's not a day that goes by that she hasn't cried. He said she's a mess. She lost everything. I said baby pictures, everything, he said. So, and then they lost some friends that lived in the neighborhood that burned to death in their houses. I mean, how horrible would that be? So he's blaming Mayor Bass for this. And he said, I just decided I'm going to run for office. You know, he was the reality TV show host on the Hills. And now he's just not a liar, Brian. I like him because he's honest.
0: Yeah. Real quick, honestly, that segment couldn't have gone better on Fox and Friends.
1: We
0: just
1: the
0: had
1: children?
0: About two dozen kids.
1: Yeah.
0: But under seven?
1: We said to parents, six to eight. So they were all 16.
0: And I was checking IDs. I had to throw a few kids out and right into the city streets because they were lying about their age.
1: They were so cute. And they're still in school, so their parents were really nice to pull them out for the beginning of the day. But, yeah, they were on talking about this new book called America. I'm So Glad You Were Born.
0: Out today, celebrating the country we love because it's all about 250, and you got to get people pumped up for July 4th.
1: Yes.
0: And they're not learning enough about it in schools. So this is your catchphrase.
1: Yes.
0: And then who came up to you to say, do a book?
1: Well, so my last book was I'm So Glad You Were Born. And that's a phrase my mom said to us on our birthdays. And we thought, here's America's birthday. What's even, you know, we wouldn't be here. We wouldn't have these amazing lives if it weren't for our founding fathers.
0: Right.
1: If it weren't for our country. So America, we're so glad you were born. And it's cute. I'd say it's great for kids up until about 6 years old, but we're here to celebrate America. It uses the same verse that I used in my last book. We'll plan a parade, big celebrations that will blow the brass horn and shout to America, I'm so glad you were born. And then at the end, the kids scream it. I'm so glad you were born. So at the very end, we say, I'm so glad you were born with all the kids. It's really cute. But there are the floats. It teaches the kids about how we're a diverse country. We have different lands. We're a beautiful country. Talks about how you can do anything if you work hard. You can dream big. When you live in America, your dreams come true. We talk about the great opportunities in America. You can be anything you want to be. In God we trust. You can go worship wherever you want to worship. Freedom of speech. Your ideas. I will share mine. You share yours. And we don't always have to agree, but we have to respect one another. We talk about equality and how our rights are given to us by God, how we do not, I love this page. The Republic was founded a long time ago. We declared independence. The king had to go. It's rules made by people just like you and me, created for life, love, and liberty.
0: Nice. A little Dr. Seussian.
1: Yes, right? It is. It's a little rhythmic.
0: Yes. Hey, hold that up because, you know, we're like a TV show
1: too now these days.
0: How great are these cameras? They find you.
1: Right.
0: Right?
1: Who's running these?
0: Yeah. God.
1: Are they're wherever there's movement?
0: Yeah. They don't find you wherever there's movement.
1: Robotic.
0: More with Ainsley Earhart because she's always asking to the radio show, say, sorry, Ainsley, we're full. And I always say no.
1: He gets mad at me if I do anybody else's radio show.
0: Because you always say no to me.
1: I do not.
0: Yes, you do. But listen, the book is fantastic. America, I'm So Glad You Were Born, celebrating the country we love. Also, instead of getting this book for fathers, hey, fathers, get this for your kids on Father's Day. Back in a moment.
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6: Be sure to catch Mark and Melinda on your way home this afternoon.
7: Hello there, BJ. How are you?
8: Hey, good afternoon, guys. Yes, 100%. Absolutely agree we should ban cell phones in classrooms. I mean, we hear report after report on just the mental health of, you know, social media and just the awkwardness of young teens and generations, the current generation. And anyone who disagrees or opposes it, they have an agenda or they're delusional, because our generation's fine and we didn't have cell phones in, you know, in our classrooms. But I deal with a lot of young people. I see them in elevators. Awkward is not even the right word. It's almost like a fear when, you know, you're in an elevator with them or any kind of closed quarters, or if you're walking past them in the hall, they don't look up and acknowledge you. It's a problem.
7: And this proposal would also ban them in hallways during passing periods. They would be banned in the cafeteria at lunchtime. It's a complete ban from beginning to the end of the school day. Do you like that?
8: I do. There's not a problem with it at all. And we survive without it.
9: Well, and to me, the fact that they're saying we're not going to allow for it during passing periods in the hall or even in the cafeteria during lunchtime is important, too. While in the classroom, absolutely, they should be paying attention to get education. While they're passing in the halls, while they're sitting in the cafeteria, they need to get that social education that is so badly missing in this generation of young people, so that they can get out and actually have a conversation. They don't have to have that anxiety that we've heard some young people say, I don't like looking people in the eye. I don't really want to talk to them because I'm not sure or confident in my ability to speak or have a conversation. So it's important that they learn how to socialize.
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11: The city of Austin patting itself on the back after connecting dozens of homeless people with shelter.
12: You come in only with the intention to remove trash and debris and not help people solve their problems. Those folks are going to continue to be homeless.
11: You're not helping people solve their problems by getting them into housing either.
13: Yeah, I don't see that happening.
11: Yeah.
13: All we have are these tiny little snippets of like, hey, we cleaned these camps and hey, we moved 51 people and pointed them in direction of a shelter. All the while, we see the problem getting worse year after year. And when we call it out, as the public, the council gaslights us. Oh, there's no problem. You just hate the homeless is all.
11: Did you use the phrase fund the homeless? Fund the homelessness?
13: I used their phrase. 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
11: Yeah, that's their phrase.
13: Yes, that is their phrase.
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13: Mm-hmm.
11: I don't want to fund homelessness.
13: No.
11: I don't want more of it. I want it to go away. I want real results. I want people to stop drinking booze, stop doing drugs, and get the health care that they need for their mental illness.
13: Mm-hmm.
11: I do not want to fund homelessness, Mayor.
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1: Hey, we are back, and Ainsley Earhart's in studio, Fox & Friends co-host, author of a brand new book out today, America, I'm So Glad You Were Born, Celebrating the Country We Love. Ainsley, in your book, you're trying to get children involved and get them excited about this country. And you know, because you have a child going through, still in grammar school, it's just not taught the way it used to be taught in our schools.
2: Right.
1: The Pledge of Allegiance, not said all the time. I'm not sure it's said in your school.
2: It is at our school.
1: And we just don't get that gradually incline, learning more and more. And I think the last year we had American history was in 11th grade. What about your school? What about when you went to school?
2: When I went to school down south, you know, I lived in South Carolina. So we would go and visit a lot of the battlefields, and we heard a lot of history.
1: A lot of Civil War too.
2: Yes, right? I lived in the Capitol. So we heard about, and my family was very involved, and you know, my family goes back to Revolutionary War, and my mother was a history buff, so she would have loved to have talked to you. She loved history. So she would always tell us the history and things like we had artifacts in our house that were passed down from generation to generation. So it was really, for me, it was very sentimental because I knew that my great grandparents that my mom had spent a lot of time with and her grandparents, she told me stories about them and the men that had fought in the war. My two grandfathers were in the Navy, and my grandfathers told us, I interviewed one of them before he died, and he told me all of his war stories. So we did learn a lot about why to be proud to be an American. And in school, I remember I grew up in South Carolina, and we would go to the battle at Cowpens. Do you remember that?
1: Sure.
2: Does that ring a bell? So we would go, you know, to that historic land, and there would be reenactments and things like that. But I hope that our children are learning it like we did. I know that my daughter's learning a lot about, she did a whole segment on New York history, which is foreign to me being from South Carolina. You know, but they went to the Statue of Liberty. They learned about Central Park. They learned about the architecture of New York and a lot of the landmarks, which I thought was really amazing. Ellis Island.
1: Because you got to be able to see and touch it. And if you do that, say this happened right here in your mind, you have that mindset.
2: Right.
1: Okay. Why did the French give us the Statue of Liberty?
2: You'll always
1: have that. So, and that's what your book will do. It lays the foundation to ask more questions. The Daily Mail did this interesting story yesterday on Thomas Jefferson. Mm-hmm. We're coming up on our 50th anniversary. Mm-hmm. He's 80 something years old. Mm-hmm. And he's saying, how many of us are left to sign the Declaration of Independence? The answer was three. John Adams, and there was one other guy. I've never heard of him. Just one of the signers of the Declaration of Independence. But they were so proud of the country they formed.
2: Right.
1: And to hear in real time, he's like, listen, I know I'm going to die soon.
2: Right.
1: But I'm very proud of the country we formed and the celebration that was happening.
2: That's amazing. How old was he when they signed the Declaration of Independence?
1: I think he was 33.
2: Okay. And here he is 80. So 50 years later. Right.
1: Yeah.
2: Right. Okay.
1: And he had to make up his tombstone. And his tombstone, it says, Father of the Declaration, out of everything he did, Father of the Declaration of Independence. And many people say, well, we all contributed. You were like the writer, but he wrote it, and in it, he called for the abolishment of slavery. Mm-hmm. They went in there and crossed it off.
2: Wow.
1: Those things about women.
2: Do you know,
1: I was
2: born in 1976, and I don't really say that out loud because we're told not to, you know, talk about your age. I don't really care, though. But I think that's cool. That was the 200. And now here we are, 250, and my daughter's alive for that.
1: So I remember I was in fifth or sixth grade in 1976. It was huge.
2: Was it?
1: I'm getting the sense we're getting some momentum now with this. But when you were talking to those kids to get them ready and you handed out your book, which is out. It is out today. It is America, I'm So Glad You Were Born, Celebrating the Country We Love. What was their reaction? Because some of these kids had unbelievable answers to the question, you know, what do you like about America?
2: Yes, Lawrence asked one little boy, his name was Christian, and he talked about God. He talked about his freedoms, being able to worship where he wants to worship. I was so impressed. We handed out the book, and first of all, they were excited. They were getting a free book, and they were getting to take that home. But what I'm proud about is that this will start conversations with the young ones.
1: Right.
2: You know, in 10 years old, like I'm teaching my daughter about the founding fathers. I'm teaching her about the wars. And you can go on YouTube and find small little clippets that are made for children that teach them about all of these different wars. And our founding fathers, you can find anything that is family friendly. It's just a few minutes that help them understand it and break it all down. In fact, you should do that as a book. You should do chapter by chapter for like a 10-year-old or a 12-year-old. So it keeps them interested. But at this level, this is just an entrance to...
1: But what ages?
2: I would say about 4, 5, 6, 7, and 8 probably for this book, because it just, they love all the colors. And I remember when I was little, I would read Curious George books, and I lived in South Carolina. I was so just, I loved New York City and I wanted to come to New York City. I felt like Curious George was always in Central Park. They were always, there's sprinklers in the middle of the park, and you could look at the skyscrapers and you could look in the apartment buildings, and you would see parents in the kitchen of this window cooking for their child, in this window up here, the child getting ready for bed, in this little window, a teenager doing their homework or something like that, or talking on the phone. And I would just look at all the different pictures. So I talked this over with the illustrator. We wanted it to be a lot going on all the pages, so that every child had their own story. We made it really diverse. So you have children of all walks of life. You have someone, a child in a wheelchair, children of all different colors. And see, like this one, if you look, it has, this is the land of opportunity. So you can be anything you want to be. This says doctor, and this is our little doctor. This says president. This says, you know, architect, artist. This little one's handing out pamphlets on land of opportunity. This is a chef. So every page is really neat. The illustrator, Kim Barnes, did my last book, and she did this one too. So just allows the conversation to start in the classroom or at home.
1: Right. And the best thing would be is to get that in the library. That would be key.
2: Yeah.
1: Right. So
2: yes.
1: I'm sure that'll happen. But the other thing was, that tell everyone the phrase, where that comes from. Glad you were born.
2: So my mom used to say that when we were born, or when we were born, and then also our birthdays. I'm so glad you were born. That book, by the grace of God, by all of our amazing loyal fans and people who wake up with us every morning and listen to Fox, they bought a lot of these books. They were giving them to their kids when they were born, or they were giving them as baby shower gifts, or grandparents were reading them to their grandchildren. And my mom's phrase, my mom was sick at the time, and she got to see the success of the book before she passed away, and her voice now is carried on in all of these homes all across America and all across the world. So now her phrase, we have added the word America because America's 250 and it's America's birthday. So America, we're so glad you were born.
1: Could I mention a little jealous, because that's your phrase that you're always going to be remembered by. Mine is get dressed, and yours is much more glorious and with a deep tradition. I just think people should get dressed.
2: Well, you know what? I'm glad we're born, but I'm also glad we have clothes.
1: Right.
2: So, I'm glad we get dressed. Yours is equally important.
1: Have you thought about paying the rights fee to use my term, get dressed, and doing a book just on people getting dressed?
2: I've thought about that, yes. I haven't done it yet, but maybe I will.
1: Do you remember?
2: What about your other phrase?
1: Oh, stay
2: yourself. Stay within yourself.
1: Right. Would you want to try a book on that if you want to pay the
2: rights fee? How would that book go?
1: It would be a bunch of people not doing too much. Just doing what they're good at, right? Like you said, you have an architect in your book.
2: Okay, right.
1: You want to be a doctor.
2: Yes.
1: I don't want the doctor sketching out my shed.
2: Correct.
1: Right. And I don't want...
2: You don't want the doctor building your two-story house.
1: Right.
2: It will collapse.
1: So maybe the spinoff from I'm so glad you were born would be stay within yourself. Or else.
2: The only problem, okay, stay within yourself is good, but it's like stay in your lane. Like that's good for my dancing skills.
1: Right.
2: Like don't, just stay within that little box. Right. Because I'm not a good dancer. But like, is that encouraging or discouraging children from challenging themselves, Brian? Just stay within your little self.
1: So,
2: and don't try anything new.
1: So here's the thing. That's a very good point. So for the people who say reach for the stars, I say don't.
2: But if you fall.
1: Right.
2: What's the phrase? Reach for the moon. And if you fall, you land among the stars.
1: Oh, really?
2: I never heard that?
1: I never heard that, but I would like to adopt that. But see, if you reach for the stars and fall, don't blame me. Because I told you not to.
2: Right.
1: But I don't want to digress. Because
2: now you sound like my dad. Like when the police officer would call, why is she at this party and she's 15? Dad's like, you got yourself in this mess, so arrest her, police officer.
1: Yeah, I want to see the fingerprint. I want to see the ink marks. Hey, America, I'm so glad you were born, celebrating the country we love. Our second favorite radio show, Jimmy Failla Show, a little bit later on today, and then Sean Hannity tonight.
2: That's right. Thank you, Brian.

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5: ICE will not be deterred. We will not be intimidated by this rioter violence.
0: You can't afford to miss anything.
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12: Three Houston heart surgeons for a period of roughly 7 years were each operating in two surgery centers simultaneously. When the heart surgeon needed to leave the first operating room, they would have unqualified residents take over for them while they ran to the other room.
13: And these guys should be losing their license. My gosh.
14: They should be behind bars.
13: Yeah, this is outlandish.
14: To me, it's a violation of their oath that they took to do no harm.
13: Yeah.
14: Plus, you have the part where they were falsely billing Medicare for all of this. This is the second story in less than 2 weeks that we have heard about Texas medical institutions falsely billing Medicare for services, which speaks to an even bigger problem. There apparently is zero oversight in Medicare, that they just pay whatever comes their way without questioning.
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15: Let's go to Alice on the Todd and Oz show this morning. Good morning, Alice.
16: Good morning, guys. 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
15: 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Unsolicited. That's awesome.
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9: President Biden today proposed new rules to protect 35 million Americans who work in the heat. The Biden plan calls for mandatory rest breaks and shade to be provided once the combined heat and humidity reach 80 degrees. When the combined heat and humidity reach 90 degrees, all employees must receive 15-minute paid rest breaks in the shade every 2 hours.
13: Mark, I look at this and I think, surely, they're good employees out there, employers who can recognize when it's really, really terribly hot. To me, this is too much government to mandate this and say, okay, 15 minutes. What's the temperature, Harry? Oh, it's 89.9. Now it's 90 degrees. Everybody, rest for 15 minutes.
14: I don't think any respectable employer denies you water and shade for you to bring your body temperature back down. 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
1: It's exactly the type of thing you want to see. You want to see someone successful in business or successful in life and then say, okay, my way of giving back, I could start a foundation, and that's fantastic. I'd start a nonprofit. That would be great. I could donate, or I could go serve. Use some of my expertise and go serve and in some way, shape, or form. State race, governor, Congress, Senate, and who knows, be like the current president and run for president and win. Ben Midgley is a Republican candidate for governor, the founder and CEO of Crunch Fitness and a very successful businessman his entire life and decides, okay, I'm going to sell those things and I'm going to try to run my state and fix what needs to be fixed. And there's a lot that needs to be fixed in Maine. Ben joins me right now. Ben, welcome.
2: Hey, good morning, Brian. Thank you very much for having me again.
1: Primary day is June 9th. It's a crowded field, seven, right? June 9th, crowded field, seven Republicans. How's it going? What separates you?
2: Good. Yeah, we started with nine. So, I mean, what separates me is, you know, I grew up here in Maine. I was raised here. My wife was raised here. All three of our kids grew up here, went to the same high school I did. We still have one in school, so we're very familiar with this change of academics to social emotional learning, which you're hearing about all across the country. It's having a devastating effect on our test results in the state. But yeah, I've had a different path than I think any of the other candidates. I had some tough times in my life. I've been on unemployment, been on food stamps. Never made it out of college, but dug in, worked my way off the system, and then eventually ended up becoming the president of Planet Fitness and left there. And like you mentioned, started another company, Crunch Fitness Franchising, and grew that to the number one fitness franchise in the country. Had 500 locations in 46 states, six countries, 3 million members, $1 billion in revenue, and I created 15,000 jobs across the country building that company. So it's a different set of experience than anybody else has in the race, and it gives me the ability to look at things from a completely different angle than I think other folks have. And Maine has a huge problem right now with over 400,000 people, 30% of our population on state support. So you have got to get Maine out of being a welfare state, make things prosperous for people again. We got great plans around that.
1: What about fraud? I mean, aren't you guys in mini Minnesota? Less people, a lot of land, and a lot of corruption?
2: Yeah, we only have 1.4 million people in the state, and we're trending towards being the second largest fraud issue beyond Minnesota. And what you find in the state is a lot of the companies that are set up here fraudulently actually have Minnesota phone numbers, Minnesota connections. So there's some kind of link going on between the groups in here and the groups in Minnesota. But the biggest challenge in our state is the fraud is easy to stop, and the state culturally has created this environment where they're just not going to stop it, right? They fully know the data that's coming in, the inflated bills, services that aren't being rendered, providers that aren't going through the proper checks and balances to become certified providers, and they're allowing it to happen. So when you take over as governor, it will be easy to stop that. You just need a governor that cares about the taxpayers' money in the state.
1: What about the Somali population, the role they have in Minneapolis, well documented? What about in Maine?
2: We have concentrations of that in certain cities, and you do see fraud, concentrated in home health care, autism services around those areas as well. The greater challenge, though, is just fraud in general and the effect it has on the most vulnerable in the state. An example, there's just an article this morning on autism fraud in the Wall Street Journal. I don't know if you saw that. It's exploded across the country in terms of being a big gap for fraudsters to go in and take advantage of. And in Maine, over the last 3 years, I'll give you an example, we were servicing about 3,300 people in what's called a Waiver 21 program. That's for specific autism services and therapies. And over the last 3 years, that population has decreased by 100 to 3,200 people being serviced, but our cost to service those people has gone up $104 million.
1: Incredible. Ben Midgley, our guest, as you know, he was a president of Planet Fitness. He was CEO and founder of Crunch Fitness. And now he says, hey, I'm going to put all that on hold. I'm going to try to fix Maine, the state he grew up in. I want you to, one of your competitors is Jonathan Bush, older brother of Bill, I think older brother of Billy Bush.
2: Yeah, I see him around all the time.
1: Yeah, cut 20, fellow Republican.
3: And again, according to our insights and intuitively, when you're in a crisis where the bureaucracy's gotten out of control and you can't do anything without a lawyer on speed dial, you want an outsider. You want a business guy who's been effective at building thousands of jobs in your community and not a lobbyist to kind of work the inside straight. So as people reveal who the two leaders are, I think they'll go my way. I think they are.
1: Sounds like when he looks up for a businessman, I thought it would be so he was talking about you. How do you match up to his business experience?
2: Well, yeah, I like Jonathan. We see each other on the trail quite a bit. Great guy, you know, wonderful wife, and, you know, fun guy to be around. But from a business standpoint, look, the business I created operated in 46 states, six countries. And like I said, created 15,000 jobs. So created more jobs than all the Republican candidates put together on, you know, not just our side, but if you add in the independent candidates and the Democrat candidates, created more jobs than any of them. So great focus on economic growth. Jonathan's a good business guy, good person. But I think with our main roots, the experiences we've had, we can do a more effective job in the governor's
1: office. So to be a staunch Republican, a true hardcore conservative, would not be successful in Maine. It just wouldn't be. I mean, people say Susan Collins should vote with the president more. Well, you know, she probably wouldn't get elected if she did. And she's the last one in the Northeast. What makes you think that running as a Republican, Ben, you could buck that trend and break out and maybe take this to bring the state somewhat center right?
2: Yeah, I'm glad you asked that question. So a few things on that. One, Maine has a higher registration of Democrats and Republicans. We have 40,000 more registered Democrats and Republicans. So you can't win the governor's office mathematically unless you bring unenrolled or independent voters over onto the Republican side. So our focus from the very beginning has been to go out there and not be the, you know, the Republican who's just waving their hand around and saying, look, I think this is broken. Don't you think this is broken? We need to change that. Don't you think we need to change that? And we focused on providing specific answers on over 25 different issues for folks in the state. So since August, we've been driving around the state meeting with everybody. We put almost 68,000 miles on my truck driving all over Maine to meet people. And people really love when you get in front of them and tell them the actual solutions to the problems, not just there is a problem, we should fix it. Secondly, Maine is broken up into two distinct districts. You have a very heavy Republican district in northern Maine, which is fantastic, and thank goodness for that. And in southern Maine, you've got a much greater blend of more liberal Democratic focus. I'm from District 1. My wife, my family grew up here. You got to get 39% in this district to win. We can certainly pull that. And then we have taken the approach with folks that we just want to get things back to the middle so we can solve the solutions, that are the challenges that are affecting everybody. Bring your cost of living down. Get the schools straightened out. We're still in the top 10 for drug overdoses and drug deaths nationally. We lost our nephew to a drug overdose. We've got a lot of problems with, you know, gender ideology, boys and girls sports, zero job growth forecasting in Maine through 2029. You can't do that bad, even if you're trying to do that bad. And, you know, we've positioned ourselves to draw people into the Republican side without creating a lot of controversy, and we're getting tremendous momentum.
1: Ben Midgley with us right now. Ben, you're the ultimate entrepreneur. As you mentioned, you did not, no one handed you anything. You worked your way up, but you didn't hit the ground running. You started off struggling, made you appreciate your success. Why do you think so many in their 20s are gravitating towards socialism and not trying to make it in free enterprise? I never even thought socialism. I thought socialism was a joke, or communism was a joke when I was 21, 22. It's not even a problem. I'm going to go compete. What happened to that competitive fire that people had accepting our system? Why are they trying to change the system and instead of trying to compete in our system?
2: You hit the nail on the head, and it's honestly a really puzzling question, because when you look through the whole socialism proposition, there's no good outcome in any way, shape, or form. Success is frowned upon. Doing better for yourself, doing better for your family is frowned upon. So I think, honestly, just the rise of social media, the ability for folks to tune into folks that don't have their priorities straight and, can get their message across in ways that they couldn't in the past, has certainly, in the past, certainly affected it. Also, it's the easier path, right? People always want to take the easier path. Like if you're working out, and I know you're a workout guy, right? It's challenging to get in the gym and keep, you know, yourself healthy on a regular basis. So if you can take an easier path and you think that sounds good, a lot of people take it. But all I think that needs is someone out in front explaining to people how they can do better for themselves, families can do better for themselves by having a more prosperous and supportive economic system than what they're used to right
1: now. So a part of it is education. And I understand since 2013, whether it's Maine or New York, our numbers in terms of outcomes have been going in the reverse. In 2013, we said to hit a peak on from English to verbal to SAT scores. Everything is going down. Is it the advent of the iPhone, or is there something else going on?
2: In the state of Maine, it's definitely something else. And look, kids get a little distracted with their phones, and Maine just, you know, initiated a cell phone ban like some other states, but that's not it. We changed our economic focus. The commissioner of education went in front of the state committees and said, we are putting academics in the back seat and going forward with social emotional learning. So once you do that, you're walking away from the fundamental skills you need to teach people. And over the last 7 years, we've had a 71% increase in investment. And now Maine is some of the lowest test scores in the country. So you've got to get back to high evidence-based, high-quality instructional materials, focus on early literacy, even phonics, you know, reading, writing, arithmetic, science, get back to the fundamentals, and then you're going to start to bring those test scores up and prepare kids to get a good education. And in Maine, we have a big problem. As soon as folks graduate, they leave the state. So we've got to prepare our kids for better success so they stay here and we build Maine's economy back up.
1: Ben Midgley, my guest, he's running for the Republican ticket, first to win his primary next week and be the Republican nominee and try to get that state back to a governor who's way to the left, famously sparred with President Trump about women in sport, boys and girls sports. Obviously, you can't have a trans male competing against a girl in sports and say that's fairness. Where do you stand with that, Ben?
2: Well, obviously, I stand with women, and you can't have men in women's sports. And we have a Secretary of State, Shannon Bellis, who made national news taking Trump off the ballot on her own. And then that got overruled unanimously by the Supreme Court. So she is the one that went through the process and got this ballot initiative off of our main ballot right now. We had a tremendous amount of folks doing great work to get it on the ballot, and now she has taken it off the ballot, which is, you know, a big controversy issue in the state. The polls show that almost 70% of Mainers don't want that, similar to the national level, right? So this is an issue that never should have come up. Mm-hmm. It's about safety, fairness, women's opportunities, and it has to be right-sided.
1: Graham Plattner making a lot of noise for the wrong reason for his questionable background. He served in the military, great. Walked out with a Nazi tattoo, not good. Sexting now is his newest scandal. Constantly on one of those unsavory websites. We know that he had negative things to say about women. We also know that he had a fellow army guy who said should have been killed against the Taliban, was almost rooting for that to happen. Now he's trying to get away from his sexting scandal and coming up to D.C. to try to win back or hold on to what's going to be the Democratic seat to run against Susan Collins. Listen to what his explanation is about the sexting, which appeared in the Wall Street Journal, said by his wife, and the New York Times, cut 18.
4: But the stories are true, right? About the texts?
5: No. This is the amazing part. The Wall Street Journal and the New York Times ran stories without any evidence besides the gossip from a former staffer. I'm sorry. That's frankly journalistic malpractice.
1: Couple of things. It turns out it's not. There's pictures and his other and on his other devices. So this is going to blow up in his face. What do you say to people who say people in Maine don't care about that?
2: Well, I mean, this is an anomaly of the worst kind right now. I mean, you drive by a lot of folks' front yard in the state of Maine now, and you'll see a Graham Plattner sign. You honestly think to yourself, what are you thinking? How can you do that? And there's a high level of hypocrisy because at this point, everything the guy represents is what's wrong with society at this point, right? And it's certainly things that Republicans have been chastised over for a small percentage of what he's done. And they have elevated this guy to the point that he can't do any wrong. So it's disappointing on many levels. But at the end of the day, I'll tell you, he's not going to beat Susan Collins. There's no chance for that to happen. She's a rock in Maine politics, does a tremendous amount for the state. So, we'll see if he comes out of this Senate meeting still in the race or not. I have doubts on that. But in any case, Susan Collins will definitely win that race.
1: All right. Ben, best of luck. Maine couldn't make a better choice than to pick you. You would do a fantastic job, and you're in for the right reasons. Ben Midgley, Republican candidate for governor in Maine. Ben, thanks so much. Best of luck in the backstretch.
2: Thanks again, Brian.
1: You got it.
2: All right, you take care.
1: Take a short time out and come back. Brian Kilmeade Show.
0: It's Brian Kilmeade.

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6: Exactly. We have terrible policy within our cities that we encourage these camps. And Ryan Alter, the councilman who represent the area, says they've been trying to identify various areas where the city can purchase a piece of land. La, ya, ya. We've heard that so many times before. If there is a camp and you get calls about that camp, those camps should be cleared out that very day.
7: And measures put into place where they just can't come back the next day and set up again, because that's what happens. 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So tell me, what's the point?
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9: High school students are still struggling with algebra. 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
1: You see a homeless person here, a homeless person there, on the boulevard, but you do not see the big encampments.
2: Nope, they're gone. Yeah.
1: You know, and I'm very, very happy that we have gotten thousands of people off the street over these last few years, and not just moved them from one neighborhood to the next, but got them off the street into housing.
3: They're talking about 43,000 people on the street, and she says she got people into housing. What was she waiting for? A small portion. That's not a program. That's billions of dollars wasted by the governor and a totally ineffectual mayor. And now she's going to brag about getting some people off the streets? Drop in the ocean. Unbelievable. But I'm really intrigued. Out of all the primaries today, I got the one in Iowa, which is really going to be impactful. The Democrats think they can flip that seat. Plattner goes up to Capitol Hill to try to meet with Democrat leaders and make sure they don't abandon him and his candidacy. And they should, really. I'm not sure what they're going to do because 25,000 votes have already been in for the Democratic primary, which is next week. But I think by far the most interesting is the mayor's race. I played Bill Maher earlier about why he is sold on him. He said, "You had me at hello." I also am intrigued by just some of the things he said and how desperate Karen Bass is getting. She has not gotten improved anything at all of her fortunes because she's still at 26%. That has not budged. Here's the final thoughts from all three, the final statements from all three yesterday. And I'm sure they're going to have some rallies today. Cut three.
1: No time for amateurs. No time for people who've been there and haven't gotten done what they said they wanted to get done.
4: A lot of people say, oh, he doesn't have any experience, but we all have the experience living in this city. We know what needs to be changed.
5: Now, I share a lot of the frustrations that Angelenos have about the direction of Los Angeles, and I know that it can be better.
3: Yeah, of course it can be better, but it's not better. So the former Trump campaign national coalition director, Ashley Hayek, weighed in from Los Angeles. Cut 11.
6: The only thing Karen Bass cares about is the homeless, protecting the homeless industrial complex grift that she has running. The city of LA is one of the most expensive bureaucracies in the country. And what do the people of LA get for a return on their investment? Dirty streets, parks that are destroyed, feces all over the sidewalks, a massive homeless crisis. It's a disaster. And, you know, I will say, I think the polls are completely misreading the situation. This is not a race about Republicans and Democrats. This is a race for moms. It's a race for South Side of LA. It's a race for the people of LA to have something different. Los Angeles has absolutely nothing to lose.
3: I agree. And if he was just a guy just making noise and saying, we got to make things better, I'd go, all right, you're out. But he actually has some plans. And I think he's going to surround himself with some good people. And I think he's in it for the right reasons. And I say that after having met him, spent him a half hour before his appearance and then came on again afterwards. And we might be catching up with him next week when I go to Los Angeles for the first game of the World Cup. You listen to the Brian Kilmeade Show. So glad you're there.
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14: Attack averted. I'm Lisa Lucera, Fox News. The U.S. military says it successfully defeated attempted attacks by Iran across the Middle East.
15: U.S. Central Command says Iran launched several ballistic missiles toward regional neighbors. However, all failed to hit their intended targets, explaining two Iranian missiles fired at Kuwait fell short or broke apart en route, and three missiles launched at Bahrain were immediately intercepted. U.S. forces also shot down three one-way attack drones launched by Iran towards civilian mariners that were rightfully transitioning regional waters. The agency goes on to say it conducted self-defense strikes on an Iranian military ground control station on Kashim Island, noting no U.S. personnel were harmed, and forces remain vigilant and ready to defend against unwarranted Iranian aggression during the ongoing ceasefire.
14: Fox's Kristen Goodwin. This comes as President Trump says talks with Iran continue. A handful of states holding primaries tonight. In California, people are casting votes for governor. Well, there's a primary battle for mayor of Los Angeles.
16: Democratic incumbent Karen Bass is fighting to keep her job, pushing back on claims that California's largest city has deteriorated under her watch. She's locked in a tight race with former reality TV star Spencer Pratt, who has gained popularity and outraised Bass in a last-minute push.
14: Fox's Jonathan Hunt in New Jersey, where polls closed about an hour ago. Democrat Rebecca Bennett has won the Democratic primary in the 7th Congressional District. She'll face Republican Tom Kaine Jr. in November. Kaine has missed numerous House votes due to an undisclosed illness. He released a statement today saying he would be back to work soon. President Trump has tapped Federal Housing Finance Director Bill Pulte as the acting director of National Intelligence, replacing Tulsi Gabbard, who resigned last month after her husband's cancer diagnosis. 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
20: They're saying in multifamily buildings, the city should only require one stairway for people to get in and out of that building. Tex, welcome aboard. What do you think of that proposal, Tex?
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2: 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By the way, good news. 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Get original material, a lot of highlights from this show and other things I'm doing around the network. Also, you can always use the Fox News app to watch the show right now. Many of our guests are kind enough to Zoom. In fact, all three of our guests, two of our guests this hour will be on Zoom. You'll see me at simulcast with Stuart Varney and then with Admiral... Rear Admiral, now retired, Mark Montgomery will be Zooming. Stuart Varney, well, you'll see me on FBN. And Dennis Ross is standing by. So we have a lot to go over today. Marco Rubio has just arrived on Capitol Hill. He's going to be grilled, and he's willing to defend himself and more than capable about what's going on overseas, as well as, you know, they're going to bring up USAID and everything like that. So let's get to the big three.
3: Number three.
4: Obviously, the president is the negotiator-in-chief. He has negotiated an agreement that he wants, and he's focused on the final details to make sure that among the most important things that Iran doesn't ever have a nuclear weapon.
2: NATO General Secretary, Ambassador, I should say, Matt Whitaker, Iran and Trump, BB in intense talks, along with direct action as we wait to see if a deal is to be had as global energy prices rise. It's at $91 a barrel right now.
3: Number two.
5: We've seen what has happened with ICE across the country. I won't let that unfold here. I'll keep pressing DHS to do better, to abide by our nation's constitution, Governor, and to close Delaney Hall down for good.
2: It's not going to happen. Governor Mikey Sherrill of New Jersey, new sheriff in town at DHS, and it shows as Newark paid for protests, get huge pushback, and special thanks to New Jersey law enforcement for helping to secure Delaney ICE Center. Good job, guys.
3: Number one.
6: Susan Collins, I'm not really concerned about Maine. I think I've said this many times on this network. I don't think it's going to be as big a deal as the Democrats and the Democratic-leaning media have tried to make it.
2: Matt Towery, pollster. Primary day full of intrigue as candidates in Maine, once thought to be a can't-miss star, is about to be kicked to the curb, I think, as he goes to Capitol Hill to plead his case. An upset brewing in Los Angeles as the mayor race heats up in the primary and then towards the general. We have it all, including from Iowa to New Jersey. So let's bring in Ambassador Dennis Ross and shift overseas. Ambassador, I am not happy with the direction of these talks right now between the president and who's ever leading Iran. What about you?
7: Well, I'm uneasy. Why don't I put it that way? I'm uneasy because right now the Iranians are acting as if basically they can dictate the terms. And the fact that they said we're suspending talks unless you effectively stop the Israelis in Lebanon is not a good sign, because when they link Lebanon to this is also their way of sending a signal to the region. We are going to stay influential in the region. We're going to stick with our proxy forces. We're going to continue to support them. And the message within Lebanon is that Iran is one of the arbiters of what is going to be the future within Lebanon. Well, that's a disaster for the future of Lebanon. Hezbollah has turned Lebanon into close to being a failed state. We shouldn't want that for the future for Lebanon. We certainly shouldn't want it as a sign for the future of the region. So the linkage here is a very troubling one. Put aside the question of Israel and Hezbollah, from an American standpoint, that linkage is something that ends up increasing the perception of Iran emerging from this war with a kind of strategic change that benefits them. That should be the last thing that is the outcome of this war.
2: Right. So what the president says, reopen the strait, there's no tolls. Do that right away. Of course, you're not going to have a nuclear weapon, and we need 1,000 pounds of uranium. They're really not talking about ballistic missiles, but that's got to be included in an ultimate deal. So they say we want unfrozen funds back right away. We want to continue to control the strait along with Oman. So, I mean, I don't see any give there. And somehow, after 13,000 strikes from the U.S., 8,000 plus by the Iranians, the killing of about

0: About 80 officials inside Iran, they think they have the upper hand. What am I missing?
1: You're not missing anything. We start with the fact that those who are making the decision, dominated by the IRGC, Ahmed Vahidi, who, by the way, is on a red notice because he was responsible for the blowing up the Jewish Community Center in Buenos Aires in 1994. This is the guy who's the lead decision maker, along with the supreme leader, Mujtaba Khamenei, who is obviously wounded, but is clearly leading through some kind of consensus. They're ideologically driven, number one. They don't care about the consequences to their public, number two. They are convinced that they can outlast the United States and President Trump. And the problem at this point is inflicting more pain on them doesn't necessarily get them to change their position. There is a paradox, Brian. The paradox is when this war is over, their capacity to deal with the inner contradictions of that system will be very limited, unless, of course, we relieve so many sanctions and offer some kind of reconstruction fund that gives them an economic lifeline. The last thing that we should be doing is giving them an economic lifeline, because the contradictions in the system are going to come to the fore again. I predict that within a matter of months, it won't be immediately, but within a matter of months, you can't rebuild what has been destroyed. And we have destroyed probably 90%. We and the Israelis have destroyed 90% of the defense industrial base. To rebuild that, to rebuild their forces, will take a huge amount of resources. And at the same time, they have to deal with the inability to provide water, the inability to provide electricity, a currency that has no value. Something will give over time. The irony for them is they have an excuse not to deal with any of that so long as the war goes on.
0: Interesting.
1: So it creates an incentive for them to kind of hold out. It does create an incentive for us to find a way to end it, but we can't end it in a way that gives them an economic lifeline, because that will prolong the life of this regime.
0: So Axios reports that Donald Trump had a heated phone call with Israeli Prime Minister Benjamin Netanyahu, and no one's walked it back and said it's not true. The call comes after Trump announced a ceasefire between Israel and Hezbollah. Netanyahu reportedly told Trump that Israel would proceed with its original plan to strike Beirut if Hezbollah does not halt its attacks. Trump said he spoke with Netanyahu and claimed Israel would not send troops into Beirut. Trump said negotiations involving Iran are moving at a rapid pace. Then, according to Israeli media reports, the conversation became tense. Trump claimed they also spoke with Hezbollah and representatives and said they agreed all the shooting should stop. Trump evidently said, summarizing, he said, "You are effing crazy. You'd be in prison, BB, if it weren't for me. I'm saving your ass. Everybody hates you now. Everybody hates Israel because of this." A second source briefed on the call said Trump was pissed. At one point yelled at Netanyahu, "What the F are you doing?" Kind of backing up that first phrase. So your thoughts, knowing the history between these two, they do fight and they are friends. Your thoughts?
1: I think there's a reality here that for President Trump, he wants to find a way to end the war. And the Iranians are making a condition for ending the war, the ceasefire in Lebanon. And that works against Bibi's interests for a lot of reasons, not the least of which is, even after the president's declaration there was a ceasefire, there were 20 rockets and drones fired into northern Israel by Hezbollah. So Bibi is in a position before the opposition, left to right, those who are his supporters and those who are his opponents, who are saying, you have become, one of them said, you've become a puppet of the United States. It's not a sustainable position for him. The president will have to deliver on the ceasefire, that's for sure. Hezbollah has to stop. There's some of the president's frustration is clear, at least from one standpoint to me, quite apart from the, as I've made it clear, Brian, there should be no linking between Iran and Hezbollah, Iran and Lebanon. That undermines our interest in the region and sends the wrong kind of messages. But it's also fair to ask Netanyahu, what is your strategy for the use of force? Israel retook Beaufort Castle, something they had in the mid-1980s. That's not going to stop the drones. These fiber optic drones are actually inflicting casualties and fatalities on the IDF. I understand that that's something that has to stop, but there has to be some explanation of what is the Israeli strategy. You use military force not as an end, but as a means. It's not clear to me what the strategy is. It is fair for the president to ask Bibi, what is the strategy? It is also fair for Bibi to say, look, you can't give Iran a kind of leverage on the question of Lebanon. That is going to end up strengthening them and weakening your collective friends.
0: But I will give you an answer to that. They know that the northern part of their Israel can't be populated as long as Hezbollah continues to rocket them. And they know where they're coming from, and they feel as though the further they can push them back and establish a buffer zone until they further destroy their arsenal, the more safe their people will be. Isn't that the strategy?
1: Well, that's a response to the immediate threat. The question is, the Israelis are in a negotiation with the Lebanese government. What they should be asking the Lebanese government, tell us what are the military means that need to be weakened on the Hezbollah side so that you can then go ahead and disarm them. There should be, this is what I'm saying, by a political military strategy. What you're saying is absolutely they have a right and a need to try to stop Hezbollah from threatening northern Israel. But they also need to put that in the context of, you can stop it now, but if you're going to just, if you're postponing it for a later date, that's not a real strategy. So the real strategy has to be a political military one where the Lebanese government is sufficiently, feels sufficiently empowered and strengthened that the Lebanese army then goes and plays the role that it needs to play. So what is it is Israel needs to be going after in terms of Hezbollah's capabilities that would weaken them to the point where they become vulnerable to the Lebanese army? That should be the crux of the strategy.
0: I'm shocked that Hezbollah, after the pounding that Israel did on them, the beepers, the pagers, everything they did, I'm surprised they seem to have gotten restocked. How have they gotten restocked?
1: Well, I'll tell you, the ceasefire allowed them to restock. And the Iranians have found a way to get material to them. You have a new Syrian regime, which is trying to be fair. They're trying to prevent arms from going through Syria, but I think the Iranians have found different ways to get arms there and support there. So they use a ceasefire to their advantage, and they learn lessons as well. The drones that they're using can't be jammed because they're using fiber optic, and they can direct these, and the Israelis have not come up with a good answer at this point. And what's interesting is the Israelis should be turning to the Ukrainians more, because the Ukrainian, no one has more experience dealing with what are Iranian drones than the Ukrainians. Israel has a very good answer for drones from a distance. But these drones that are fired from a relatively short range, with almost no warning time, that's where the vulnerability is. And the Ukrainians had to deal with that for quite a while. So, I mean, here's again, we should be thinking about who's our collective here. We all have the same basic interests. So how do we take advantage of the means of each of those who can be part of what is a coalition? This is a coalition that is not only about the Middle East, it's more general. Ukraine is part of a larger structure that is dealing with those who represent the forces of instability and aggression.
0: Ambassador Dennis Ross might have as much knowledge in this region as anybody in the country. He certainly has the experience in years. He's William Davidson Institute Fellow at the Washington Institute for Near East Policy, best-selling author. Ambassador, I was just stunned to read this morning that the Russians have reestablished their base in Syria. And that, to me, is a total, it's a total self-inflicted wound. We should have demanded. The Russians have zero presence there if we're to give them any aid. Can we push that back and fix that?
1: Well, I think, you know, one of the things we should be doing with President al-Shar, who has seen the president, who came to the White House, no Syrian leader had ever been welcomed in the White House. So he is the first one. And we should have made, you know, we lifted all the sanctions. We are facilitating financial assistance from the Emiratis and the Saudis. We should be creating a condition here. The condition is you don't bring the Russians back in. Now, I understand part of the reason from the Syrian standpoint, from al-Shara's standpoint, is These were guys who provided all the weapons in the past. But there has to be some understanding. There's a cost that if you're, you can't have this kind of a relationship with us and at the same time have the equivalent of a relationship with Putin, who after all was responsible for devastating Aleppo. You know, one of the things the Russians were doing in the Syrian war, they were given the coordinates of where medical facilities were with the express purpose of making sure those were not bombed, and the Russians used that to bomb those sites. So there's a legacy here, the destruction of Aleppo, you know, the civil war in Syria that cost probably 600,000 dead, and the Russians had a huge responsibility for that. That shouldn't be forgotten.
0: It shouldn't be. That's why the Iran was kicked out of Syria. There was no doubt about it. There was a gray area with Russia, and I don't know why. They invented the barrel bomb, I believe. Here we go. Ambassador, always great to talk to you. Let's keep in touch. Hopefully the president says we'll get something in a week. Your final thought about whether you think he will?
1: I think it's touch and go, because I think right now the Iranians feel they can manage this. And they feel that we're giving in more. I think it's, you know, when the president becomes more quiet on this subject, it's better. The less he says, it's better. I think the less he says, it can make them nervous. I would rather make them nervous than the more he says we're close to a deal, the message it sends to them is they don't have to do a thing.
0: Ambassador Dennis Ross, thanks so much. Appreciate it.
1: My pleasure. Take care.
0: All right, we expand the conversation when we get back. Bottom of the hour, we talk to Rear Admiral Mark Montgomery about the blowing up at least 40 of those so-called Mosquito Navy fast boats like Boston Whalers that are doing so much damage in the Strait. Don't move.
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14: 8 years old. My question, Mel, how does an 8-year-old get to the pedals, get to the gas and the brake and get to all that? How does that happen? How do they 8-year-old look over the steering wheel?
15: I don't know. I have a pretty hard time. Thank goodness the cars now have where the seat lifts up so that I can see over the hood and it comes really far forward or the pedals move towards you. I don't know how an 8-year-old does that, yet alone drive about 11 miles.
13: Mm-hmm. About a 25-minute drive. You said it's a little over 11 miles to Target.
15: And then parks the car. She was going to Target. She needed a Target run. Completely understand. But it ain't. Probably shouldn't wait for your mom to do that. And she made it into the store and was shopping when the police found her.
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17: And then coming up this afternoon, something really special. 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
17: 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Is that 2 o'clock? Well, everybody gets your tetanus shots. Ed's on the air this afternoon.
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17: Ruby is downtown on the Todd and Oz Show. Good morning, Ruby. What's on your mind?
19: Hey, good morning. I think Trump should have Candace Owens as, is that the press secretary that speaks to the media?
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19: Yeah, that would be good. But yes, I do. She's tough. She's smart. She knows her stuff.
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17: 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Hey, Ruby, can I ask you a question?
19: Sure.
17: 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Are you hiding? 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
17: 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I don't want to get you in trouble or anything, but they don't know.
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17: 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You're the loved one. You're the one that everybody likes in the office, right?
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0: if you could go back in a time machine and do it all over again, would you have encouraged him maybe to not run again?
1: You know, as I look back, would I want to put Joe through the hurt and the pain that we felt during that time? Never. Never. I mean, it was so hurtful. And
0: so it sounds like you're saying if you could do it all over again, you probably would have encouraged him to be a one-term president.
1: But it had to be his decision, Craig. It had to be his decision alone, because he had to live with that decision the rest of his life. I couldn't say, Joe, do this, or Joe, do that. It was his decision to run in the first place, only his, even though the family had their input, especially the grandchildren.
0: Yeah.
1: But, you know, it was his decision to get out.
2: So what are you saying? Everyone's focused too much on the debate. They just keep saying, well, the debate, he failed, and you know, afterwards he should. There's not the debate. The debate was just the final straw. Am I the only one not shocked that he fell flat on his face? We saw certain days when he made few conversations, other days where he was literally catatonic, like he was in Awakenings with Robin Williams. You know, when these guys were in comas and they came out of it and then they went back into comas. That's literally what was happening. And people, it's now she's saying it had to be his decision. But no, it was a medical situation. His decision is his poll numbers down. A medical situation, unable to do the job, couldn't hold cabinet meetings, couldn't recognize his general, forgot who Lloyd Austin's name was. You were running the cabinet meetings. Had to be his decision? Please. He also said in 2024, Biden would have beat Trump. No way.

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15: I'm great. I just wanted to listen today, but I was forced to call in because I wanted to respond. I know we talked about it before, about New York and the high crime and the major crime. You cannot deport someone who have committed murder or child molester. You get, because the victim family would never get justice if you deport those. Those types need to stay in prison and rot in prison. So you got to pick and choose who you're going to deport.
14: Thank you, Tony. And he does bring up a very interesting element of this. If they are the highly dangerous ones, murderers, rapists, if you deport them, they may end up coming back quickly.
16: Yeah, and that's why it has to be where you can't deport them now under the same policies that we have going on at the border, because they most likely would just be back in a matter of time. It has to be that there is zero way for them to re-enter this country.
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14: Greg is on I-35. Hello, Greg. Welcome.
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14: Hello, Andrew. How are you today?
19: There's a difference between violence and property damage. You just kind of made the comment, maybe I just read you wrong, that because you break a window or you stole something, you're violent.
20: That, yeah. Yeah. If
19: you, that's if, not violent.
20: I think it is. If you broke windows at our nation's capital, if you broke windows to get in and then you stole stuff, yeah, that's violence. If you break a window or knock down a door, sir.
19: That's property damage. That's not violent. You're not hurting anybody.
20: You're not hurting anybody?
19: If you light somebody's house on fire, you know, that's property damage and that's violent. But, I mean, just if there's nobody there in a house and you knock down the door to steal something, that's not violent.
20: What if I went to Melinda's house tonight and knocked down the door? That's a violent act, and I would be dead because she'd shoot me.
16: Better believe I would.
14: Andrew, thank you. There's a promo.
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0: make your head spin. It's Brian Kilmeade.
1: For several weeks now, the Iranians have been conducting attacks in the vicinity of the Straits of Hormuz and also against our U.S. bases and Gulf allies, all in violation of the ceasefire. Drone attacks to try to go after shipping, ballistic missile attacks going after bases, and we have defensively acted against those. What the president does, the way this works, he is giving full authority to Admiral Cooper, the Central Command commander. He doesn't have to ask permission to shoot at Iran because they're doing something aggressive or offensive. He has full authority to respond to that within the means that he wants to apply because they trust him. And that's the way President Trump has always worked with his military commanders.
2: So, yeah, he has respect for the military, but he's got the chairman of the Joint Chiefs of Staff who is indifferent, not indifferent, but was on the fence about doing this, and I'm being kind. Admiral Cooper doesn't seem to be in on the decisions whether to start this war up again or not. I don't know why. The vice president seems to be against it. Secretary of State will support what the president wants to support. Pete Hegseth seems to be all in about renewing strikes. That's some of the details that we hear coming out of the administration. And these are big decisions. And I'm not saying I am privy to all the risks and how much progress was legitimately done in the first weeks of the war where we hit, you know, 13,000 separate targets and Israel hit about 8,000 and they killed at least 80 higher ups. Let's bring in Rear Admiral Mark Montgomery, Senior Director of the Center on Cyber and Technology Innovation for Freedom of Defensive Democracies. Admiral, welcome back.
3: Hey, thank you for having me, Brian.
2: Good Admiral, right now in the Gulf, the Iranians are still controlling it. They want to continue to toll it. And we're pushing back on Oman and saying, you better make a decision. Either you're with us or you're with Iran. And if you're with Iran, you're going to pay a price. What's the state of the strait?
3: So I think it's fair to say that both we and the Iranians, we both have the ability to shut it down. And so our blockade is effectively stopping their seaborne transit of, you know, their fossil fuels, which is a significant part of their economy. They can still do some trucking, a few other things through Pakistan, things like that. But we've really shut it down. Conversely, they have stopped the shipments of oil, liquefied natural gas, and fertilizer from Kuwait, Qatar, Saudi Arabia, UAE that need the straits to get through. As you know, Saudi Arabia and UAE also have pipelines to get some of the
2: oil out.
3: Yeah, but and then believe me, they're going to grow that fast, really fast, both of them over time. But the so right now, you know, by geography, Iran can control the Straits of Hormuz. By naval power, the United States can control the Straits of Hormuz. For either one to open it with the other one not present, they can't stop us from blockading them. We could probably, I believe we could open the strait. I don't know to a degree of risk management that the U.S. Navy is willing to take to have ships go back and forth, but I don't know that we can open it to a degree of risk management that the ship company, the companies that own the vessels, are willing to take the risk of coming through.
2: So right now we understand we are on a low level, not publicizing it too much. We are blowing up some of the Mosquito Navy. Every time we see a ship, we're just taking it out. And number two, we disabled a merchant ship that was not listening to us. So we took out their engine room. And the last one was they took out in international waters, they took out one of our very expensive Predator drones. And then they tried to rocket our bases in Kuwait. They had some success doing it over the weekend. What do you think the Iranians are up to? Do you think the Iranians want us to fight them again?
3: No, so I think the Iranians are responding the only way they know how. In other words, they're firing drones at our ships and to no success, right? They're getting shot down. So there are other choices to fire short-range ballistic missiles at land targets, you know, in Kuwait, UAE, Qatar, but I mean mostly Kuwait and UAE, United Arab Emirates. And then Jack Keane had it just right. Brad Cooper has permission to do a proportionate response. Not escalatory, but proportionate. And proportionate usually means you attack the place from whence the threat came. So we're going at the launch sites, the stowage sites, of drones and ballistic missiles. And the president has also given him permission to shoot any small boat that he sees as a threat, which I think at this point means pretty much any small boat that pushes off from Iranian shores and heads into the Gulf. Because you have to presume it's either going to mine or attempt a fast attack, a fast attack boat attack.
2: So there's a story out today that Iran is digging out from some of the damage we did, and they got 30 of 33 launchers out, and they got 70% of their underground facilities dug out. The satellites reveal that, but I haven't seen the satellites. I'm not a professional satellite examiner. You probably are much better. I know you are much better than me, and you have great contacts. How much lasting damage do we do, and how much has Iran used this time to get themselves ready to fight again?
3: So I break this up. The defense industrial base, the factories and the secondary and tertiary supply chain that do the factories for ballistic missiles and drones and maritime gear, those have been destroyed, and they're going to be very hard to recover. Those were not, you know, 20 feet deep. Those were on the surface and were destroyed. A few were, you know, were slightly buried, but, you know, people don't protect their defense industrial base like they do their weapon systems. So this is a big deal for them. That means they're at the number they're at, minus whole cloth deliveries from Russia or China. They're not going to get that from Russia, who has their own defense industrial base challenges right now. They need the weapons they're producing. And we can work with China to make sure that's not delivered. I believe we seized a Chinese ship delivering those exact kind of ballistic missile parts early in the blockade. Now, to the specifics of weapon systems, you know, launchers and missiles. Launchers can survive the roof getting rubblized a little bit. Missiles, which are kind of high tech and, you know, have form for, you know, specific flight forms and things, we'll see how many of those missiles actually, you know, are pulled out in a serviceable condition over time. But, you know, the reports of 80% of their missiles are retained. I think that's like there's a left and right limit of 20% and 80%. I mean, most people would not invest their money based on it could be 20% successful, it could be 80% successful, you know, but the mainstream media is grabbing that 80% and saying, look, we were no good. You know, people who really support, you know, what we're doing with President Trump say it's the 20% number, right? Probably somewhere in between, but I wouldn't make any bets on this yet. Let's see what happens. And by the way, when you pull this stuff out, get it set up, you are helping us. You know, attack round number two will be more successful if you've taken the effort to kind of pull things out and set them up and take a look at them. You know, now we can go strike them. So I do think that they have some missile, you know, they have ballistic missile capability, but I think it's now it will decay away as they fire these at Israel, at the Arab states. There is not a replacement from their own defense industrial base. And we need to do a good job making sure Russia and China don't help.
2: We found out that Russia has reinvigorated their bases in Syria, and we should demand that that end tomorrow, considering the great risk the president did in allowing him to come to the White House and acknowledging him and trying to give them aid. Why do we allow that?
3: So both Syria, both the United States and Israel have been nothing but kind to the leadership and open and forgiving to the leadership of Syria. This is absolutely insane. It's not that Russia offers Syria anything of value. I mean, the trade with Russia is not going to, you know, make the Syrian bank,
2: yeah,
3: right? You know, it's trade with the United States, trade with Europe, trade with U.S. Arab partners. That's what's going to make Syria whole again. And they're going to need a lot of help from the United States and Israel over the next few years. It is unacceptable. And the United States should lean hard into it. Tom Barak or somebody should be over there right now, kind of leaning hard on the leadership saying, hey, this is not acceptable behavior.
2: So, Admiral, I'm just going to give you roughly what the Iranians are asking for. They say we want to continue to toll and control the strait. We want unfrozen funds, number two. We want reparations for the damage that we did, okay, number three. And number four, we're going to, they have no interest in giving us the 1,000 pounds of uranium. We want the 1,000 pounds of uranium. We want to pledge no nuclear program, open up the strait toll free, and we didn't even bring up funding proxies, even though that's got to be part of it. So that's where the impasse is. And the IRGC seems to be the negotiation. So I don't see this going anywhere. Do you?
3: Yeah. I mean, my answers are those are no, maybe no, heck no. Right. I mean, so that's not a great negotiating position for the president to be in. Look, can he use some of the money we've held of theirs, the $25 billion, as a sweetener on a deal? Yes. But can he, can we agree to reparations? Oh, heck no. I mean, how about reparations for the damage they've done in the Middle East for the last 47 years and the 1,000 dead American soldiers they've killed over the last, since Beirut? No reparations. No tolling. There possibly we could share some of the $25 billion because in theory it was their money to begin with, but we're holding it for them. And then finally on the nuclear thing, we do need to negotiate. I think there's a solution in there where it's diluted and then held by China or Russia.
2: Yeah.
3: But believe it or not, Russia in this context only has been a reasonable partner in the past, right? In this context, yeah.
2: They're a nuclear nation. They can have their nuclear uranium, so whatever it is. Always great to talk to you, Admiral. We always learn a lot. Admiral Mark Montgomery, thanks so much.
3: Thanks, bro.
2: You got it. We'll do a simulcast with Stuart Varney next. Marco Rubio's testifying. We'll bring you some of that soon, too. Listen to the Brian Kilmeade Show. A lot of moving parts today. Don't move.

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1: Couldn't believe it, Senator Chris Murphy talking to Secretary of State Marco Rubio with respect to ask good questions. Considering he's nothing but a firebrand, put out a book and wants to be president. That was surprising, but hopefully they're going to make progress today. And also with Marco Rubio, this is their colleague. They know how knowledgeable he is. How much are you going to, you really going to harangue him and expect to catch him on doing something unsavory? That's not going to happen. He's too competent. So let's listen into Stuart Varney now. He's going to bring me on to FBN.
2: It's time for Brian Kilmeade. All right, Brian, many Democrats are trying to bash America, the America 250 party. They're bashing it. The View co-host, Anna Navarro, says President Trump should be cut out of the anniversary celebrations. Watch this.
3: As King Charles reminded us just a few weeks ago when he was here, we are a young country. And, you know, that there's not a moment like this that can bring us and unify us, that can bring us together, that we are, that at our 250th anniversary, we are seeing the cruelty and inhumanity and the attempts to curb voting, to rig elections, to threaten democracy, that we have a guy, as we celebrate our democracy, who likes to act like a monarch, is really kind of disturbing to my soul.
2: Oh, dear. Meanwhile, a new Fox poll shows clear partisan divide when it comes to enthusiasm for the celebrations. 74% of Republicans excited, 35% of Democrats excited. All right, Brian, the left just doesn't like any celebration involving Trump. That's what it's all about, isn't it?
1: Yeah, I think there's no doubt about it. And I just don't get it. I don't even get these artists saying, I didn't know it was political. What's political? I mean, Trump was going to introduce you. He was going to watch. So I don't get it. I mean, no offense. I have no interest in hearing Bret Michaels or Vanilla Ice, who's a nice guy. The Commodores, they were good in 1973. Congratulations on that. I mean, the lineup was not great. But I was wondering why. I mean, I watched Jason Aldean at the RNC. I know he's got a Brian Kelly of Florida Georgia Line. Lee Bryce played for Turning Point at the alternate show. We got Kid Rock is fantastic. So I reached out to two or three promoters who have put different acts on Fox and Friends and on our channel. And they said they weren't asked. And one said they reached out to the administration, and after February, and they didn't hear back, they just moved on. Now, this guy, one in particular, has probably five of the top 25 country artists. Country is the base of the president, even if you don't like the genre, I do. And they said if they reached out, they would have asked. So the president wasn't stuck with Vanilla Ice, who's a nice guy. I don't mean to put him down, but he hasn't, you know, he's got two songs. So we weren't stuck with these back, you know, poison's done. Does anyone want to hear heavy metal again? Please. Is that to the general population? So I don't know what's going on. Flo Rida's fantastic. They never said they wouldn't show up, as far as I know. So this was an awkward misstep. It seems to be by, like, staffers at the White House. It's not Trump's fault. But I don't see the politics in 250. I just don't.
2: But some artists, a lot of the artists, have dropped out. And I think it's because yeah, they don't want any association with Donald Trump. Again, it's back to dislike of Trump and keeping a distance from it. That's what seems to be motivating them. Where am I going wrong here?
1: No, but what I'm saying is, I'm telling you, this is it seems from my research, and I just know through major promoters, their artists would have played had they got in touch with them early enough. But these guys book a year out. And
2: so
1: I told you, my one guy waited to February, and the White House never got back to him.
2: Well,
1: so
2: is it incompetence, then, in the organization?
1: That's what I think. Whoever was executing this didn't get to the people. I'm telling you, you watch the president with these athletes. You know, people say Jackson Dart, the controversy. Not really? Do you have a controversy with Saquon Barkley? No. Tiger Woods? Absolutely not. You know, Bryson DeChambeau, are you kidding? He's not radioactive. That's from 2018, 2017. So I don't know what exactly is going on here, but people are jumping on this one item. We know Barack Obama was at 42% to 38%. Joe Biden was at 38%. George Bush, even though he's at 60% now, when he was in office, he was in his 40s. That's where Trump is. When the Iran war is over, he'll go up to around 43, 44. That's all you could expect. Trump's not doing anything extreme. He's putting together his agenda and is ticking people off that he's back in office and defied all logic in being there and multiple court cases. And he continues to assert himself because he's got supreme self-confidence and he's got people that execute around him. Unfortunately, not everyone executes on a high level on an everyday basis.
2: It looks like it. Hey, Brian, thanks a lot for joining us. As always, a pleasure. We'll see you again soon.
1: Yeah, and by the way, just to go back on that poll a little bit. So Fox News does a poll. Where would you prefer to live? They ask Americans. 81% say the United States. 19% say another country. In 2005, 93% the United States. 6% another country. 2004, 93%. Okay. This is what I say to you. If you don't like the country, nobody is keeping you here. But okay, that's the poll question. Fox News poll. Extremely or very important to emphasize when describing the United States. 85% unity and shared values. 83% democratic principles. 77% multiculturalism and diversity. All right. Americans are mostly, is the question, separated by different values. 58%, 42% bound by shared values. So more separates us than brings us together. Fox News poll, another one. Describe the United States in one word. The top negative words mentioned, failing, 9%, divided, 8%, in trouble, 8%, 5% corrupt, and 5% chaotic. And lastly, describe the United States in one word. 65% would use a negative word, 27% a positive word, 7% a neutral word. And all I can tell you is, you compare United States to another country, and if you find that country that's better, no one's asking you to stay here. You can get a visa anywhere. Italy will do anything to get anybody. We have almost every European nation is dwindling in population. China, looking for great people. They can't even fill up all their jobs. Russia is looking for great people. You might have to go into the army for a while, but you could always go there. Brazil, there's a lot of great places for you to live. So answer honestly, I appreciate that. You did a poll, I understand that. But if you have that feeling about the country on year 250, we're the number one economic and military power in the world. Well, more to offer an opportunity than anywhere else. If you still want to be critical, you should leave. I really believe that. You listen to the Brian Kilmeade Show. Don't move.
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10: Primary night in six states. I'm Lisa Lucera, Fox News. Polls remain open for about another hour in California. In Los Angeles, a Republican is hoping to become the next mayor.
11: Spencer Pratt has caught fire here, if you'll excuse the expression, because he has focused on issues such as those devastating wildfires that tore apart the Pasadena Palisades and Altadena back in January 2025. He's also focused on the homelessness crisis here in L.A. and has promised he will fix that. His critics would say he's been long on promises and very light on the detail of how he would fix those problems he talks about. But he says, and a lot of people agree with him, that Mayor Karen Bass has done very little to fix LA's problems.
10: Fox's Jonathan Hunt in Los Angeles. Californians also casting votes for governor. In Iowa, Congresswoman Ashley Hinson, who was endorsed by President Trump, has won the state's Republican primary for U.S. Senate. That's for the seat that's currently held by Senator Joni Ernst, who is retiring. The Supreme Court allowing Alabama to use a congressional map favoring Republicans in this year's elections, blocking a lower court ruling that the redistricting plan intentionally discriminates against black people. A prediction market has reported former Congressman George Santos to federal prosecutors after he boasted that he would be going to the State of the Union address, then bet against his own attendance. That's according to the Associated Press. The U.S. military says it stopped several attacks by Iran against targets across the Middle East. This coming hours after Secretary of State Marco Rubio told a Senate panel he believes Iran is willing to negotiate with the U.S. on its nuclear program.
12: Any sanctions relief is condition-based, which means it has to be in return for the reason why those sanctions were put in place in the first place, which is their nuclear program.
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13: Mark, Melinda, and Ed.
14: A jury in Seattle has awarded $8 million to a student who was punched in the face by one of his teachers. It's one of the largest levies ever against the Seattle public schools.
15: And holy cow, they were asking for $76 to $124 million in damages. So $8 million doesn't sound that bad when you look at what they were asking for.
14: No kidding. Yes.
16: It's a ridiculous settlement. $8 million for punching a kid. 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You got to be better than that. My only disagreement comes with a jury award in this of $8 million. Give me a break. 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I would.
14: I'm going to pass for right now. Thank you.
15: Well, but thanks for putting the offer on the table.
16: Yes. Hit me with your best shot for $8 million. We'll move on.
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10: Health officials in northwestern Arizona say a person has died from hantavirus.
1: Health officials in Mojave County say they do not know how a resident in the Kingman area caught the virus, and they are not ruling out local transmission. The Mojave County resident ill with hantavirus pulmonary died from the illness. The case is related to the Sinombre strain of the virus, which is not known to spread from person to person, say officials, who add it is carried primarily by deer mice. They also say it's not related to the deadly Andes virus outbreak last month in South America on that cruise ship that received national media attention. CJ Papa, Fox News.
10: A judge says a House panel can step in after former President Biden filed a lawsuit against the Justice Department over access to audio files related to his handling of classified documents.
17: Former President Biden is hoping to block the DOJ from getting about 70 hours of conversations with an author who collaborated with Biden on a memoir. The Heritage Foundation filed a Freedom of Information Act request, believing the audio contained evidence of Biden's alleged mishandling of classified materials. Biden has said he never shared anything confidential with the author. In the meantime, a federal judge is letting the House Judiciary Committee intervene, saying the committee has legal standing. Former President Biden argues the committee has no legislative purpose for being involved.
10: Fox's Grinnell Scott. The judge expects more legal briefs next week. President Trump has signed a new executive order establishing a framework for the federal government to vet the national security risks of the most advanced AI systems for up to a month before their public release. The order says the government will be able to work with trusted partners to promote secure innovation and strengthen the cybersecurity of critical infrastructure. He signed a separate AI executive order last month. I'm Lee Silasera. This is Fox News.
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0: in your hair. I'm trying to say, don't worry about it. Sean walks into the room and Mark Wayne will say, you lost too much weight, your neck's too thin, you need to do neck exercises. This is the Mark Wayne treatment.
1: That's brutal.
2: This is incredible. That's exactly true. First of all, you may think that, and well, I guess it's actually true. It's banging around inside the skull. But he didn't knock my confidence. He can't get my confidence with that. The bar is much higher.
0: You're talking about it.
2: Get at my confidence.
0: You're still talking about it.
2: Which I think is a sign of a lack of insecurity on the issue. But, I mean, now that I know, okay, Secretary Mullen, game on. I didn't know we were doing the thing where we shake each other's hands and we see who can pull the other one in tight. You know, that's the alpha male treatment.
0: Does.
2: Who grips hardest? Who pulls in tightest? Okay, fine. I know you could beat me in a wrestling match. I know that one of your ears is a little cauliflower. I know that you beat me in the Pete and Bobby challenge. I know that you could bench press me 25 times, but game on, Mullen. Game on. I didn't know that's what we were playing. Rachel, I'm not done. Filler. Do you endorse filler for men?
0: No, of course not. I think men should age naturally. But I think, you know, if you're not ready to be a silver fox, there's a way. I'm just saying there's a way to gray a little more slowly if you're having, you know, some insecurity problems. Like,
2: do you endorse GLP-1s for men?
0: I am very anti-GLP-1s for everybody. The rat's got thyroid cancer. I don't know what, you know, this is going to be like Fen-Phen. Everybody is going to regret having taken this stupid drug, which doesn't teach you how to manage your weight. Look, I'm putting on a little bit of weight these days, and it's part of like getting older, and I could easily inject myself, and I'm not going to do it because I think I don't like these pharma solutions to the problem.
2: Okay. So therefore, do you not endorse testosterone for men?
0: No. I mean, listen, let's not have the testosterone conversation. We've had this many times, you, me, and Sean. Sean's testosterone is off the charts. It's off the charts. And by the way, I did see this study that said that chopping wood is testosterone. It is. It actually is. Look it up. Can I tell your producers to look it up? Sean has been chopping wood since he was 9 years old. He had to chop wood in his house. When I married him, we had a fireplace that required wood. And Sean was a young prosecutor, and he would come home from work, and he would chop wood for at least an hour every day after work. And that's what he did. And I'm convinced that that's why, even at 54, his testosterone levels are off the chart.
1: I have an answer if we want.
0: Yes.
2: Well, hold on. I buy it. I don't buy that chopping wood in particular or uniquely, but lifting weights raises testosterone. Anything anaerobic and requiring muscle investment lifts testosterone. So my suspicion is the chopping wood is in the same vein as doing squats. Like, it's be more than doing squats. What, Pat?
3: This is better than like gym exercises, though, because it's actually like something that you have to do. It's like if you were to lift weight, you go pick up a big rock versus like just lifting
1: something in our DNA that wants to do.
3: Yeah.
0: What is the data saying here?
2: Hormones respond to the primal act of providing, as opposed to simply lifting a 50-pound weight.
1: So the famous UC Santa Barbara study found that chopping wood triggers a massive hormonal spike. Anthropologists discovered that men chopping down trees for an hour experience an average testosterone increase of roughly 48%, significantly outperforming competitive sports.
2: So can I just say my two favorite things about this very moment we're in right now? One, Rachel says something crazy on its face, nonsensical and crazy. And Mediaite writes an article. And Mediaite writes an article. Rachel Campos Duffy says chopping wood raises testosterone. LOL, ROFL, moron on Fox. And it turns out to be true.
1: It's true.
2: And my thing that
0: just so all of your viewers know, this was the history. This that what just happened right now, it could be like written in the Wikipedia of the Will Cain, Pete Hegseth, Rachel Campos Duffy era, Fox and Friends. Crazy Rachel says something, And then it turns out to be right. Crazy Rachel, who refused to take the COVID shot, turned out to be right. Crazy Rachel, you name the conspiracy theory. It was a spoiler alert. I just had the balls to say it first, or the inside, or the gut. You know, I listened to my gut a lot. Will and I have had that conversation a lot. I think my superpower is I listen to my gut intuition, which has been right the majority of the time.
2: We'll take a quick break, but continue this conversation with Fox and Friends co-host Rachel Campos Duffy when we come back on Will Kane Country.
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20: An Ohio mother says she went through the drive-thru, wanted to get something to eat for her daughter, and when they looked in the bag of food they had ordered, mom also saw a bag of marijuana in there. Mom and her attorney are winding up. They're down there in the bullpen getting heated up. They're coming in, and they're going to be throwing fastballs at Burger King looking for money. Are they entitled to money? Angela is with us. Good afternoon, Angela. How you doing?
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14: Well, the city is talking about equitable access to rentable scooters here in town. Lime and Bird specifically, and talking about an ordinance that will require Lyft and Bird to offer cheaper rides for poor people.
21: Yeah.
14: 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And I'm kind of getting tired of subsidizing other people's rides. We have plenty of options out there. There's no need to subsidize Lime and Lyft or scooter rides for anybody in this city.
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2: Welcome back to Will Kane Country. We're still hanging out with Fox and Friends co-host Rachel Campos Duffy. It's June. By the way, happy Pride Month. Do you think that we are we on the mend? Have we reached peak pride? It was 3 years ago that the NFL would have posted this on their X account. An important reminder, football is for everyone. Happy Pride. Group pictures from presumably the people that work at the NFL. There are teams, the Philadelphia Eagles. I believe there's only 11 who haven't. The Philadelphia Eagles have posted Happy Pride. I saw yesterday a note that 11 NFL teams have declined to do so. Famously, only one baseball team had been doing this over the last couple of years. The Texas Rangers were the only ones not to acknowledge Pride. So what do you think? Are we past peak Pride?
0: Yeah, I think so. I think so. You know, remember when it was peak Pride, Target was selling, you know, baby onesie Pride, you know, gay stuff. I believe Chip and Joanne from Texas were challenged, in fact, by me and others at that time because they have products in Target. Are you going to say something? Are you going to do something? You have this wholesome brand that you're selling in Target. And, you know, at some point, all of us have to get involved and have the courage to speak the truth and what's morally right. And there was, you know, a movement within the Pride movement to make this go all the way down to children. And it was completely inappropriate. And by the way, I don't like the idea of a home. I mean, Independence Day is one day. 4th of July seems like a much more important thing to celebrate. For Catholics, the month of June is the month of the Sacred Heart of Jesus, and that's what we celebrate in June. May is the month of Mary. So I've never bought into any of this stuff. And, you know, when I was on The Real World, I remember going to a Pride parade back in 1993 with my gay roommate and being really shocked at everything I was seeing there. Since then, it's gotten more and more debaucherous, but interestingly, more and more encouragement of including children and, you know, and families coming down, and I've never understood that.
2: Yeah, so the headline right now from Outkick and Fox is the NFL's main social media accounts remained silent about Pride on its first day. So while 3 years ago I shared with you what they posted, this year they've yet so far posted nothing. And it does feel like we've moved post peak Pride in that when someone does post something, whatever brand is doing it right now, it feels so yesterday. And that's not a simple analysis. That's not a deep philosophical analysis. It just feels like, oh, you're still doing the thing that everybody did, whatever that thing was in 2015.
0: Westmore did that too. He was asked about, like, what if your son, it was like very recently, he was asked, what if your son wants to be, you know, and he's 12 and he wants to transition. And Westmore was like, well, I would be respectful of his desire and I would help him transition. I'm like, oh my God, this sounds so 2020. Like, I thought you guys came to terms with this. Even Gavin Newsom is saying, yeah, we probably shouldn't have done that. You know, Rahm Emanuel, all the people who were on board with all the trans stuff earlier are now sort of saying, yeah, we probably made a mistake with that. But yeah, it does feel like another era.
2: And part of it is its own making, to your point. Like, it was just so debaucherous. It just got so... There's the children angle, and there's the angle, like, if you showed up to a Pride parade now, it's a celebration of not identity, but a celebration of basically sexual perversion, whatever you are into. Well, we got the images of the dudes walking around in bondage, basically close to naked, people doing the animal thing, you know, being walked around on a leash. It just got peak absurd. And that... It's interesting. It is so obvious in the moment that it is interesting to your point about Wes Moore. Like, that shows a real lack of talent in him as a politician, not to be able to read the room. And say what you will about Gavin Newsom, but he can probably read a room. He probably is always asking himself, what room am I in at any given moment? Am I in the right room where I need to say the right thing? But he can read the given room.
0: And to your point, Will, when he said that, when Gavin Newsom sort of went back and was like, yeah, we probably should think about the transport thing. He was, I think, on a conservative. He might have been on with Charlie Kirk, actually, when he said that, if I recall. And then not long after, he was in another room and he said the opposite. So, yeah, he's kind of a chameleon. But the drag shows, remember, the drag shows with the kids? I mean, normal people were like, only weirdo guys would want kids to come to a drag show in a library. Like, that's weird. And creepy and smacks of pedophilia and grooming and all this weird stuff. And I think we're finally over that part. We're seeing some of the hospitals that were providing, you know, genital mutilization and so-called transitioning. A lot of those have been defunded, but they're no longer. But yeah, this stuff was this weird fever came over our country, and normal people who were saying, "You're a creep if you want to do a drag show in front of a six-year-old, or you're a creep if you brought your kid to that drag show."
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6: 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I started out having 5 homeless encampment properties to clean out. 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All these individuals that I meet in these homeless encampments, they're ducked in these camps that people from Wisconsin, North Carolina, New York, these people are coming out from the woodwork, man.
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14: A survey of nearly equal number of Republicans and Democrats, a poll taken by the New York Times and polling company Ipsos. It shows a majority of Americans do not want transgender identifying men in women's sports.
16: You know, you've got a lot of people on the other side of that argument that make such asinine statements. For example, there's this Democrat out of Minnesota. She's a state rep named Alicia Kozlowski. They have, I guess, up there the Preserving Girls Sports Act. She says, this is a quote, "Just another version of state-sanctioned bullying and genocide."
14: Genocide.
16: End quote. And this genocide is not the first time.
14: 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I don't think they know what genocide means.
16: 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This is not the first time that I've heard some trans activist use the word genocide in trying to further their agenda. 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
14: The Austin School District is moving ahead with a plan to consolidate some schools to address a budget deficit. The district blames its budget gap on a declining enrollment. Why are there fewer kids enrolling in the AISD as the population of our city continues to grow?
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2: Welcome back to Will Kane Country. We're still hanging out with Fox and Friends co-host Rachel Campos Duffy. Do you feel like that fever has broken just for things like Pride? Because I yesterday had my conversation with Secretary Mullen, but I also spoke to Ken Cuccinelli. And what's fascinating is that these protests outside Delaney Hall Detention Center, which you visited in New Jersey, show that their path right now, at least I think for the midterms, is they're really, really leaning in on immigration as a winning issue for them. And it's, I would have assumed you could look at 2016, probably even 20, but 20 we all know is super weird, and 24 and say one of the biggest issues that led to a victory for Republicans was immigration. And yet Democrats look interested once again in saying this is our issue that we're going to try to run on. And race. So do you think the fever has only broken on Pride, or has it also broken and Democrats aren't reading the room on immigration and race?
0: I think the fever is broken on all kinds of woke fronts. and we'll talk later about my book, but I think part of why my, you know, the whole patriotism and who is America, that's a whole other, you know, the you said 2020 was weird, but that's when we started to see George Washington statues, you know, being defaced and brought down, and Plymouth Rock was defaced. And, you know, so you saw there's all that as well. I think that the border, this is, you know, Trump is a little bit of a victim of his own success. The border has been closed. No one's coming back over that. The message has been sent to Latin America and the world. You can't get in here. And so what the left is doing is finding examples of maybe, you know, somebody who's getting deported. You know, they're not focusing on the ones that have, you know, raped people or committed DUIs and killed people on the road. They're focusing on the, you know, the things that will inevitably happen, which is at some point, you know, somebody who's been here for 20 years and maybe hasn't done anything wrong other than cross the border 20 years ago. Although, you know, a lot of them are committing tax fraud and all kinds of other things that we don't talk about. But, you know, otherwise, you know, nice people. And they're going to focus on that and say, see, these are the big, bad Republicans. And some of the tactics that were used maybe were, you know, not the greatest, or we advertised too much what we were doing that other Democrat administrations were doing quietly. And so they're just kind of taking advantage of, you know, those aberrations in the system where, you know, people get caught in it who aren't necessarily the bad hombres that we said we're going to concentrate on. But I don't think if you ran on let's open the borders up Biden style, you're not going to win on that. The American people didn't want that. They're very happy, including a lot of Democrat Hispanics in Texas, for example, are very happy that the border is closed and that's happened. But now the question is, what do we do with all the people that came over here? You know, 20 million of them is my estimate during those years, who are not being assimilated into our culture, who never took a citizenship class. What do we do with them? And that's the question now.
2: So what does your female Latina intuition tell you about Spencer Pratt? Spencer Pratt's final pitch reads the headline, before mayor election, L.A. votes for Pratt or it votes for death. That's his final pitch. L.A. votes for Pratt or it votes for death. He's a unique politician, unique guy. I think I've interviewed him twice. I don't know if you guys have had him on. I think you have had him on Fox and Friends.
0: Yeah.
2: He has been likened to President Trump. And in many ways, I do think it's appropriate in sort of his communication style. But what does your intuition tell you on Spencer Pratt?
0: So I've lived in L.A. when I was younger, and the deterioration of both L.A. and San Francisco is it's shocking, actually. And so and the Hollywood industry is being decimated because of the policies coming out of both the mayor, but also Governor Newsom. And so there is this feeling of the same kind of feeling Americans had in 2016 when President Trump was saying, what do you got to lose? It's true. What do you got to lose in L.A.? And this fire didn't just hurt middle-class neighborhoods, which it did, middle-class, working-class neighborhoods, but it also hit elite neighborhoods like the Palisades, and it is hurting the industry. And so I do think Spencer Pratt is a great communicator. I've been finding it very interesting as somebody who's been part of so many political campaigns with my husband, and the amount of money we had to raise to get a commercial up, the use of AI, which I'm not a big fan of AI, but the way that it's democratized and taken some of the money raising out of the campaign, this guy has, you know, if you have a clever idea, it's not as expensive as it used to be to put your ad out there and get attention. And he's been very clever. Part of why I know that he could win, my intuition tells me he could win. The polling is showing that. CNN is saying he has a realistic chance of winning. And also I've noticed a pivot in his own message. So he's been really good about talking about the issues and sticking to the issues. And that's been sort of his secret sauce in winning over a lot of voters, including a lot of quiet. He has a lot of quiet voters like President Trump had, you know, people who won't put a sign up, but will whisper to you that they're going to vote for Spencer Pratt. That happened all the time during President Trump's first election.
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14: Multiple people have been busted by Austin police over the past week or so in connection with a rash of vehicle burglaries. Have you seen the montage of mugshots?
16: I most certainly have.
14: 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Here's Detective Green.
35: As a result of these efforts, 12 arrests were made for offenses varying from engaging organized criminal activity, credit card abuse, failure to identify, request to apprehend, burglary of a vehicle, and driving without a license.
14: Detective Green was asked how difficult it is to secure convictions in case like this, you know, especially in a county like this with District Attorney Jose Garza at the helm. Here's what he said.
35: It's absolutely frustrating for us and for the public. But what we're going to focus on as investigators and as officers is doing our job. Who's responding to the scenes of the crime, collecting the evidence, gathering the evidence necessary to pursue charges when appropriate, filing arrest warrants, filing search warrants to recover stolen property and link suspects to particular crimes. And we're going to make our arrests, we're going to prepare our reports, and the rest is out of our hands. It's absolutely frustrating.
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14: Pastor, good morning. 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
40: Real quick, I just wanted to say the Bible says to be sober-minded, and what that means is clear-minded. 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And a lot of different people are saying, is alcohol better or drugs better? Should we ban it? But most of the people in my counseling, I see that they're covering up something. They're anxious, they're hurt, they're mad. 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
2: Welcome back to Will Kane Country. We're still hanging out with Fox and Friends co-host Rachel Campos Duffy. 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You have experience. Learn from experience with Karen Bass. Like, don't reward her for having done it and done it poorly. Try something new. Try Spencer Pratt. Rachel mentioned it. her book, which has, where are you? Two?
0: No.
2: One, three?
0: No. Bestseller three right list? Now, but I think we're going to climb to one.
2: All American Patriotism, Celebrating 250 Years of America's Greatness, number three on the bestseller list right now, Rachel Campos Duffy. There is a headline right now, Rachel, up at the New Yorker. I read the whole article because I was curious. And the headline reads, How Problematic is Patriotism? The subhead says, National pride in America has plummeted in the Trump era. Is it worth trying to salvage? Wherein this author, who's old, by the way, I only know that because I read the article and he talked about, I don't know, ages well gone by. Talks about, you know, patriotism and is it really useful and does anybody even know what patriotism is? He kind of said things like I talked about in your book. He talked about regional pride. He's like, what? It wasn't completely ignorant. I mean, he quotes de Tocqueville and others, but like, he's like, it's an abstraction, patriotism. But I kind of came away from it like, okay, what does that mean? And you've just written a book on this. What does that mean to be patriotic for America?
0: Well, first of all, his premise in that article is ridiculous. I mean, the decline of patriotism has been happening slowly but surely over the last, you know, several generations. I think Gen X and older millennials are the very last generation to kind of be raised with this feeling of unabashed pride to be an American. And then as we got older, you know, we learned about America's flaws, and which every country has. But we were raised to be unabashedly patriotic. And I think that's a really good thing. I sort of, the way I look at it, Will, is kind of like raising kids, right? If you have a little kid who's, you know, 5, 6, 7 years old, and every day you tell them what all the parents' flaws, they're not going to learn to love that parent. They're going to eventually, you know, every child eventually finds out that their parents are flawed. We're all flawed, right?
16: Right.
0: But what you need, an ordered childhood is one where the parent is sort of like, you know, a reflection of God. And in a child's eyes, a parent should be, you know, good and perfect and all those things in the early years. And then as the child grows up and sees those flaws, they're able to see those flaws through the prism of love, because they already understand that the first thing is I love my parents. And what has happened is when we started allowing the progressives to take over our universities, it wasn't as effective for them, because so many of these kids were first had, you know, 12 years of love in America and learning all the great things about America and learning about our Constitution and our founders and all these wonderful things. And then they got to college and some of them got lost to communists, but many of them survived this indoctrination, right? This revisionist history, this Howard Zinn version of America. He's the guy who wrote A People's History, which basically looks at every single incident in American history through the prism of oppressor versus oppressed. And what they figured out is, and they used the teachers unions to do this, and they used people like Bill Ayers, who went from, you know, trying to bomb American and being a domestic terrorist to electing Barack Obama and figuring out that if he could get this curriculum into K-12, they could actually come out with social justice warriors, little Marxists, who were really primed to take the communist message to heart once they got to college. And that is exactly what happened. 60 to 80% of all American curriculum from K-12 uses Howard Zinn. They use Howard Zinn. There's now, as you talk about turning the page, places like Texas and Alabama, some red states are starting to take this stuff out. But parents have gotten smarter and they're sending their kids to, you know, they're homeschooling them or sending them to classical schools to get, you know, a real education. But we've allowed the Marxists, the progressives, the Bolsheviks to take our kids for 12 years and feed them, you know, beginning with Columbus, he's a bad guy, all the way through to George Washington and Abraham Lincoln, and say that they were racist and bad people who only did bad things, and the world would be way better if we never came and we never moved west and we never did all these things. And I think it's sad. I think that young people today, in the same way that they're rediscovering Christianity, I think they want to rediscover America. I really do. I think they look even just back at our childhood in the 80s and the early 90s, and they're kind of like, that seems like a really fun time where, you know, it wasn't so complicated and you could be a kid and love your mom and your dad and your country, and you could fly a flag, and people didn't think there was something shameful about that. They're sick of this narrative of shame about our country.
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3: 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It appears by its own numbers, the U.S. government seems insolvent. It's reported that the Treasury shows about $6 trillion in assets and over $47 trillion in liabilities. Add it all up, and it looks like the U.S. owes more than $130 trillion it doesn't have. 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
5: Sandy, it says on the screen you're a teacher. Want to get your thoughts on this. There's a story in the Daily Mail about a high school teacher. She's a 10th grade English teacher, and she's quitting because of the technology. Well, she says these young minds are being destroyed by the technology. They're playing games, they're copying assignments using AI and ChatGPT, and they're not learning a thing, and she's so frustrated that she's actually leaving the profession as a result of it. Do you see some of the same things?
6: I happen to be an 11th grade English teacher, and absolutely. These kids, I can't even let, they'll ask, can I listen to music while I'm writing? No, because I've had children who have AI dictating to them through their headphones as they're writing a paper. So you can't trust them to do things online, you know, if you want to have them write their paper in a Google Doc, say. It's impossible to trust them because they can cheat. And I agree with her. That's what I mean also about the fact that they can't think because they're relying too heavily on these things to think for them. And I understand her frustration. My students have to write everything by hand. I have a student who used AI to write about her favorite place. What the heck? I mean, wow. If you can't write about yourself, ridiculous.
5: 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You just have to ask the right questions in ChatGPT, and you can get a job in this country. The technology is pushing us towards a lack of focus and mindless knowledge. 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
3: Now closed in all primary states. I'm Lisa Lucera, Fox News. In California, voters have cast their ballots in races for governor.
4: Longtime Democratic politician Javier Becerra leapfrogged his opponents in recent weeks following the collapse of former Congressman Eric Swalwell's campaign. Becerra is fighting off allegations of ties to big oil and corporations, as well as a strong challenge from another Democrat, free-spending billionaire Tom Steyer. They're both hoping they'll advance to the November runoff by beating Republican and Trump-backed former Fox News host Steve Hilton, who says it's time for the blue state to go red.
3: Fox's Jonathan Hunt in Los Angeles. In Los Angeles, Democratic incumbent Mayor Karen Bass is hoping to keep her job. She's battling former reality star Spencer Pratt and progressive Nitya Raman. Congresswoman Ashley Hinson has won the Republican nomination for Senate in Iowa, slamming her opponent, Democratic State Rep. Josh Turek.
5: He would mean more taxes, fewer jobs, higher prices, less certainty.
3: The Senate seat is currently held by Republican Joni Ernst, who's retiring. A former congressman is facing some new trouble.
6: The prediction market Kalshi has referred former New York Congressman George Santos to federal prosecutors with the Department of Justice after suspicious activity concerning his potential attendance at President Trump's State of the Union speech last February. Santos had repeatedly stated his intention to attend, and Kalshi placed the odds of him doing so at 75%. Santos then bet against his own attendance, claiming shortly into the speech he experienced air travel problems.
3: Fox's Kevin Ureski. Santos was expelled from Congress, then pled guilty to charges of fraud and identity theft. His 7-year prison sentence was commuted by President Trump after he served just 84 days. 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
7: Mark, Melinda, and Ed.
8: 3 out of 4 Texas nurses say within the last year they have been the victim of physical assaults or sexual harassment on the job. Chelsea is calling from downtown. Says on the screen that you got out of bedside nursing because of the violence. Tell us about it.
9: I was actually a newer nurse, so I had less than 5 years under my belt, and I was working bedside nursing, and I experienced numerous occasions of the sexual and physical assaults from patients. And it's unfortunate because you don't feel like you can go to your leaders or management, because usually what you'll hear back is, well, what could you have done differently to not let the situation elevate to that level that the patient would want to lash out?
10: What was the most common thing you faced with unruly patients or violent patients?
9: Well, it would be, as a female nurse, there would be a lot of sexual comments, sexual actions that would be done by patients, but also a lot of hitting, a lot of anger. Sometimes when we would have drug-seeking patients or even patients in pain, and, you know, you do have sympathy for them because, you know, when you're in pain, you're in pain. But as, you know, someone said before, we're there to help. That's the only thing that we're there to do. You know, we're not the ones causing the pain. We're actually the ones trying to help you out with it. But, yeah, you still experience that abuse.
11: Chelsea, you said that the hospital admin would say, what could you do differently? I take that to mean that they thought the patients did no wrong. There had to be some underlying reason why that patient would act that way towards you instead of they just are a bad person.
9: Exactly.
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1: Platner dirtbag up in Maine, apparently meeting in D.C. today with Senate party leaders over a host of issues. And the thing, I feel bad for Graham Platner, you know, because once you get past the Nazi tattoo, the slandering of veterans, the comments about beating off in a porta potty, the fact that he had a dating membership, some type of an active profile on a child sex app. You know, once you get past those things, he's a halfway decent guy. I mean, my God. I don't know how to do this show today, which makes it no different than yesterday or the day before. 888-788-9910. You know the deal. Be a Republican, be a Democrat. Just don't be a... Happy Tuesday, everybody. I'm in a great mood, but I'm really laughing at all of this California stuff. I was getting read in this morning. You know, when you're going to cover something on the air, you read all about it. You got to know the ins and the outs and how it works and everything. And as I was reading about California, like, this is third world stuff. Okay, Florida counts a state of 33 million people, and they give us the results by 7 p.m. Okay, we're being told tonight in California we might not have a call for a few days from now. I mean,
2: what in the wide, wide world of sports is going on here?
1: I know. The people protecting democracy have turned Election Day into a month. They don't support voter ID. And, you know, a little more than a third will vote by mail. So there's a lot of chicanery. Takes time to count. But there's two major races. Major races. Okay, Steve Hilton is, of course, trying to become a Republican who makes it into the runoff. He's got Chad Bianco, the sheriff, who, you know, it's a pretty good record himself. But if they split the Republican vote, neither one of them is going to make it. Right now, Javier Becerra is surging, along with Tom Steyer on the Democratic side of the aisle. Tom Steyer, of course, representing the same Democrat party that tells you all billionaires are the devil. These evil white men have destroyed our country. But oh, by the way, vote for the white billionaire Tom Steyer in California.
3: Democrats are so full of crap.
1: Javier Becerra, a holdover from the 4 years where Joe Biden was president.
4: I don't remember that ever happening.
1: But it did, and we're going to talk about his wife a little bit later. Hunter is celebrating 7 years of sobriety today. He tweeted that on Twitter. But apparently Jill found his old stash, and she's been hitting it. I don't know.
5: I agree with that.
1: We'll get into that as well. But I have to start in California. Here's Steve Hilton talking about his odds. Now, I've had Steve Hilton on this show a lot. As you know, he's a colleague of ours. He hosted a Sunday night show on Fox News. He loves California. And I truly feel for him because in a lot of ways, he's like Spencer Pratt. He's a guy who didn't spend his whole life wanting to get into politics. He just loved a state that he saw in a rapid, rapid pattern of decline and heard about all the municipal waste and the high taxes and the regulation and the fuel prices and everything in between, and quickly came to understand that if they don't end one party rule, California, which is by far the nicest state in the country, is going to get run into the ground. They've lost about $13 trillion in wealth of people running profitable countries leaving town. But when you raise taxes to the moon and you expand the size of your social safety net by double, okay, when the billionaires leave, the regular taxpayer gets the bill for the bill they're no longer footing.
6: Thanks, big government weenuses.
1: So California is on an unsustainable path. Gavin Newsom likes to crow about the size of their economy, but it's not growing under Gavin Newsom. It's shrinking. It's like, yeah, if I leave the casino tonight with $1 million, you go, wow, Jimmy went home with $1 million. But if you read the fine print and it says Jimmy showed up with $10 million and he only has one. And that's how they always frame California. You know, Karen Bass was like, wow, homelessness is down 17% from last year. According to some study I funded in the cafeteria at my campaign, California has spent $25 billion on homelessness. And in that time, they've gone from 35,000 homeless people

0: 160,000 homeless people. Yeah, $25 billion to quadruple the number, okay? That did you hear what I just said? $25 million to quadruple the number.
1: They don't know what the f*** they're doing. Do you understand that?
0: But most people in California vote the party over the country. It's a liberal issue right now. Politics have become so personal on the left. Like, again, Republicans, you don't see them, by and large, canceling people. Okay, unfriending people. We don't care. We think liberals, a lot of our liberal buddies are hilarious. You're telling me men can have babies? That's amazing. I want you at every party I ever have so we can all get some chips and guac and laugh our asses off at this idea that men are getting pregnant from sleeping with other men. If that's the case, as I've said before, every prison in America would have a frickin' maternity ward if men were getting pregnant from sleeping with other frickin' men.
2: He's a lousy dad, but he's right.
0: But again, in California, where it has become emotional, as I live in New York, I get it. Okay, there are a whole entire subset of people who have made hating Donald Trump their entire personality. Okay? Trump's the devil, Orange Man, bad, Cheeto, Hitler, Jesus, that whole thing, the worst. And it's just become their personality. So the outreach in this mayoral race is no different than the outreach in the gubernatorial race. It's you can't vote for the Republicans. They're MAGA guys. They're MAGA fascists. We can't have somebody in there that's going to do that Trump thing, you know, cut tax on Social Security, cut tax on tips, lower the prescription drug prices, give every kid $1,000 seed account so they can learn financial literacy and invest in the stock market from the day they were born. What kind of a monster? It's like my favorite thing in the world. We got to keep doing the thing we're doing because that's what happened. The Democrats manufactured a hysteria around Donald Trump. And they've spent the ensuing 10 years reacting to their own made-up stories. That's what they do. And that's why this is portable. I've been telling you this all spring. I go, man, it's amazing. Every time I go on the road, I'll see a campaign ad, and every single Democratic ad is about the person standing up for Trump. Except the person is running for assistant county executive in Bend, Oregon. And they'll never meet Donald Trump. They'll never interact with Donald Trump. They'll never have any tangible business dealings affected by Donald Trump. But you can still run for office on Hill Stand Up to Trump.
3: That's stupid. Use your common sense.
0: Okay, but never is it more stupid than in California, where your incumbent party is chasing the wealth away, soaking you to the moon on taxes and regulations. It's $2 a gallon higher for gas in California than it is anywhere else in the country. $2 a gallon in the name of some woke environmentalism or something like that. I mean, you know.
1: Everything woke turns to
0: okay, you know all about the safe injection sites, something Spencer Pratt's been railing about. Is you can't walk to school right now because they have homeless encampments near schools. People are shooting heroin. People are turning tricks. People, sadly, are going big potty on the sidewalk. It's disgusting. Disgusting. Okay? But here are some of the closing arguments in both parties. I want to start with Steve Hilton, clip one.
4: I'm confident, Aaron, but not complacent. The race has actually tightened quite a bit in the last few days. You've seen Tom Steyer spend a lot of money on this race, nearly $220 million, I think it is now. And so it's basically a three-horse race for two slots. I think that we will make it because actually the big number that I pay attention to, and I think which is why we'll get change in November, is that there's a majority of Californians who think we need change.
0: Absolutely. And that's the thing. If Hilton's got a shot, if Spencer Pratt has a shot tonight, it's because people who live in California are tired of getting screwed by the government. Okay, there was a fire that took out 7,000 homes. Why? Because they didn't have water in the reservoirs. They didn't have water in the fire hydrants because of some protectionist policy that was looking out for an endangered species of fish called the smelt. They tried telling you it was because of climate change. Even after a man got arrested for arson and starting the fire, Gavin Newsom, Karen Bass still continued to lecture people about climate change. And after taking in over $100 million in fire relief, okay, the money went through Act Blue, which is a Democrat political action committee. Nobody's gotten any of the relief that was raised and donated in an attempt to help Californians get back on their feet. And oh, by the way, there's so much red tape, they haven't built a house in Malibu yet. Guys, we're almost 2 years into this thing. We don't have a house. Okay, when you think of the Pacific Palisades, it isn't any better. So people who live there locally that are directly affected by how the government has screwed up their life are going to vote Republican. They are, because they've been screwed. But it's hard to say if that's enough people to actually swing one of these elections, because there's a lot of Californians, no differently than it is here in New York, that get to vote their feelings. Okay, they want Democrats to win, and they don't care if Democrats winning means higher crime or higher taxes, because it doesn't affect them. Okay, if you're out in, like, you know, Bel Air, you don't ever once bitch about Gavin Newsom's term in office. You don't care. What is, we spend, what, $150 billion on a high-speed rail, and they haven't even built 1 mile of track? Huh. Well, maybe they'll figure it out. I don't know. Anyway, pass me another martini. I got to drink it fast. I'm going to get another eight-handed massage. Okay, and that is the reality. There's a lot of woke white people on the left that think they know what's best for the little guy. It's called performative allyship. That's why they wanted to defund the police. They were like, hey, we got to defund the police. The little guy's in a lot of trouble here. Except the little guy's crime rate goes to the moon because he doesn't have a 24-hour security detail like the Congress people who wanted to defund the police. Or the gated community people in Bel Air or Beverly Hills that wanted to defund the police because it was trendy. And that's essentially what we're going to find out tonight in California, or whenever the hell they get done counting the votes. It's how many fed up little guys are out there that are tired of voting for one party because they were told it's the correct thing to do, the morally superior. We're the climate change people. We're saving the earth here out in California. You got to vote for us. Guys, do you know Texas beats California in every single climate metric? Okay, whether we're talking about fuel efficiency, whether we're talking about emission standards, whether we're talking about the decrease of carbon out there in the and you want to know why? It's not because the government got involved and told people how they needed to make products and what cars they needed to drive. It's because the free market incentivized cleaner production models. 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Okay, less fuel burns less emissions. Less emissions gives you a cleaner environment. Ergo, capitalism is what cleans up the environment. Climate change is what shakes down your people and slaps them in the face with government fees.
5: Money, money, money, money, money, money, money.
0: And that's the big answer tonight out in California. It's are the most highly taxed, highly regulated, highly soaked at the gas pump people tired of taking this hit? Or are there enough rich people to outvote those that are fed up that'll put the Democrats back into office? At which point they're just going to look down their nose at the electorate struggling to get their house built, their kids walk to school cleaned up, the homeless encampment swept away from in front of their business, and they're going to ignore every one of those issues. They're going to look you right in the face if the Democrats win and say,
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16: Well, the employees at the Alamo Draft House on Slaughter Lane, they have voted to unionize. Nearly 100% of the workers voted in favor of joining the United Auto Workers Union. 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The workers, they say the Alamo Draft House has created an unstable working conditions. What is that? Unstable working conditions. They make it sound like they're doing hard construction. 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

0: episode of Fox Across America with Jimmy Failla, Election Day out in California. But so many other elections to get to. Next week is the election in Maine, where Susan Collins is currently facing off against Graham Plattner. But he's down in Washington, D.C. right now, trying to explain away why he thought it was a good idea to get a Nazi tattoo, go on a dating app that was notorious for child sex predators, sexed a lot of women who weren't his wife, slander dead veterans, and say that he likes to fondle himself in porta potties. Okay, this is Graham Plattner. I mean,
1: have you ever had a checkup?
0: I don't know that he has had a checkup. I don't know that anyone did their due diligence. But he is making the rounds in D.C. right now, hat in hand, trying to gussy up some support from the Democrat Party. And the Democrats have gotten a long way on Orange Man Bad. As you know, that's pretty much their only voter outreach in the last 10 years. Trump is a threat to democracy. He's literally Hitler. He made a collusion deal with Russia.
2: It was made up by these sick people.
0: But no, not according to the Democrats. And that's what they have been running on. Hey, you got to vote for us. We're going to protect you from a pretend issue that we created. Remember 2020? It's a battle for the soul of our nation. Because Trump went down to Charlottesville and he never condemned those neo-Nazis and the white nationalists in Charlottesville.
2: And you had people, and I'm not talking about the neo-Nazis and the white nationalists, because they should be condemned totally.
0: But the point is, they made up that story. No, he never condemned the neo-Nazis and the white nationalists. He just said there were fine people on both sides, and away he went. And they manufactured that hysteria, and they mention that to this day out on the campaign trail. But you understand, when you elect a party to protect you from pretend threats, you do end up with a lot of real problems. That's what's happened in California. That's what happened nationally as an end result of Biden's four-year auto pen presidency. Is a lot of woke white people were running the country, and they were like, open borders, yay! And they opened the border, and it was a mess. Cheapened the value of American labor. 90% of the jobs created in this country in the last 10 years have gone to foreign-born labor. 90%. Because it's cheaper than American labor. The government spent so recklessly that your purchasing power is half of what it was for a dollar in the year 2019. Your purchasing power has literally been cut in half. Because a lot of people got into office and were like, let's spend that money, girl. And so much fraud went out through NGAs. That you're now watching these reports, like networks are finally starting to acknowledge the fact that hundreds of billions of dollars were absconded from taxpayers because the Democrats overextended a lot of entitlement programs and didn't vet anybody applying for them.
3: That is financial lunacy.
0: But throughout all of this, they're still standing on stages, getting behind microphones up at podiums and just yelling about Trump. And he's a threat to democracy and it's under attack. And you gotta throw us back out in power, because we're gonna protect you against the made-up thing. Don't worry if your gas doubles or there's a hobbit with no pants on outside your kid's school. That's just tolerance. That's just inclusion. I mean, we're not including you as a priority, but everybody else. Vote for us, damn it.

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11: Do you favor a bell-to-bell ban on the use of cell phones in all Texas public schools, or do you have objections? Do you see problems? Aaron is in Georgetown. 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Welcome to KLBJ.
12: I was a teacher for 21 years, elementary school teacher, and it wasn't 10 years ago that, at least in our district, the big push was BYOD, bring your own device. Got to get everybody in there. Now, I was a second, third grade teacher. That means even the little kids got to bring whatever they have, and they were push that, and now all of a sudden we're making a whole 360-degree turn on this.
11: Yes.
12: I agree with it because I'm even watching the kids, you know, who are older now. You're 20-somethings, and they are so glued to those phones. It'd be nice, you know, wean the kids off of their need for all this technology, I guess, or the devices.
13: Yeah, and I think, what, the 8 hours you're in school, is it 5 days a week, is a pretty decent start to that.
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11: This is Mark in Georgetown. Hello there, Mark. Welcome.
17: This is where I look at Ed and I shake my head and I look at Melinda and say that's where the level thinking comes from, because I understand at 100 miles an hour you should be pulled over and that's just ridiculous. But also, if somebody's got bald tires and these rains we're having right now, they're on the freeway and they got to slow down really quick, there's a very good chance those tires aren't going to grip the road and somebody's going to get hurt. So there's a reason we have laws and there's a reason that those tires shouldn't be bald, because somebody might get hurt and there's a very good chance of it.
18: Where's your tire store? I'm just kidding. Hey, you bring up a good point. Nobody should have balding tires. I would just use an extreme example to my great friend to my left, but she's really to the right, Melinda over there, about how I would rather my police officers get some yahoo driving 100 miles an hour than getting some granny from South Austin whose tires are bald.
17: Well, there you go, Ed. There you go again, putting it a granny, because most grannies are pretty darn smart and they get those tires fixed.
0: 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Mark, Melinda, and Ed.
11: Amazon announced today they're cutting 14,000 jobs from their corporate workforce, and more will be coming.
13: This is what I think people were concerned about.
18: Yeah.
13: AI replacing those individuals.
11: What do you make of it, Ed?
18: I think this is very unfortunate, and this is just a wake-up call for those people in industries where AI can take your job in the blink of an eye, retool.
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0: Gotta pay the cost to be the boss. Isn't that what they say on The Sopranos? It's Fox Across America with Jimmy Fallon trying to do a kumbaya show over here.
1: This sounds very gay.
0: Well, it's Pride Month. It's supposed to sound gay. That's why I think we're going to get an end to the Iranian war. The gay Ayatollah, he wants to make a peace deal because I think he has an offer from the liberals to go read sex books to kindergartners. What a time to be alive, Jimmy. Now's not about me or my sophomoric jokes about the Ayatollah's sexual orientation. It is about Los Angeles. Guys, it is about California writ large. I love California. I was just there with my mom. We drove to PCH. We hung out in San Francisco. We went down to Carmel by the sea. We were at the Hog's Breath Saloon. Clint Eastwood owned it. Everybody there was a Fox fan on the particular day I went. It was like being at the Patriot Awards with shorts on. It was amazing. I love California. I grew up watching it on TV. I was one of those cities you romanticized. You know, the 49ers were good when I was a little kid. This stuff mattered. You saw trolleys. You saw cable cars. You cared. The Golden Gate Bridge. It was all awesome stuff. So I don't root against California. I just hate the way it's being run. That's the God's honest truth. And you know who else, honestly, to their core, hates the way it's being run? Every single person that lives there.
2: Bingo.
0: Here is Doug Ellis. Doug Ellis was the creator of Entourage, an HBO show that's went on about 6 or 7 seasons. It went on for a long time. They had a movie. But it glorified Hollywood nightlife. You know, he was a celebrity. These guys were always making the scene, going to the premieres, hooking up with chicks, going to all of these industry events. It's a lot of cocaine, a lot of naked women.
3: Oh, yes. I've read about that in the Bible.
0: But the point is, guys like Doug Ellis, who live there, have watched the quality of life fall off a cliff. Not just for the little guy, but for them. Here is Doug Ellis talking about his house getting invaded. And it's something that's been happening on the daily out in his neighborhood. And to be clear, he lives in the wealthiest neighborhood in America. Clip 8.
4: Everyone in my neighborhood has got the same problem. They're f***ing all putting cameras and hiring security guards because we're all getting broken into. It's not made up. It's not false. And this city has collapsed in the last 5 years. There is no denying it unless you have an agenda, and I don't know what that is. But you say, oh, Spencer Pratt has no experience, so how can we possibly think about this? What experience did Karen Bass have? Or Rick Caruso, who we know can build things, who we know can fix problems, when you made sure he couldn't win. So right now, you're putting people in the same position that you did with Trump, who I did not vote for, by the way. You put him in by making sure we had no options, okay? And that's where we are in LA, and we want to fix this place because we don't want to be forced out. I'm one of the people who made this city look great. I did it for years. I glorified it. I meet people all the time that moved here because the show that I created, and they hate it here now. Hate.
0: Think about that. And, you know, he's a guy with tons of money. So in theory, you'd like to think he could be immune from the local consequences and the deterioration of the quality of life.
5: Wrong.
0: Now he's got to go out to eat like everybody else. He's got to enroll his kids in a school. He's got to go shopping. Okay, and there's nowhere in California right now that's immune to that, and certainly not in Los Angeles. The state as a whole, yes. I got to tell you, most of San Francisco is actually so nice. It's very clean. If you go down to the Tenderloin area, the Mission, okay, it looks like the end of humanity. It truly does. It's one of the most heartbreaking things you'll ever experience. But the city as a whole, it's really nice. It's too expensive. It's a little too woke for my tastes. But the point is, there's this, you know, especially in a place like Los Angeles, there's this just undeniable thing that everybody there has to deal with. It's the same game we play in New York every day on the streets and on the subway. You never walk 2 minutes without seeing some barefoot guy with no shirt on arguing with the sky, yelling at a parking meter, getting on the train, swinging at people, getting in people's faces. And everybody's just playing the dear God, not me game. Oh, let him go yell at that guy, not me. Oh, hell. I don't have to fight this guy. Gets stabbed by a pencil in the arm. I don't have to get bit right now by a zombie. And it's everywhere. And once you've experienced something like that and the helplessness that comes with it, because they don't support police in these jurisdictions, they don't support federal law enforcement efforts to get murderers and rapists out of our country who broke in illegally, you know, you realize you are just living in the video game Grand Theft Auto. Like, they made a great version of Grand Theft Auto, GTA. I believe it's 5 is the one that they filmed out in Los Angeles. My son played so much Xbox during COVID lockdown that he had memorized the streets of Los Angeles because the map was realistic enough that you had a good handle on your way around. And when we were in L.A., Lincoln was telling me where to go, and it was the funniest thing in the world. I'm like, you've never driven a car. You don't have a GPS. How do you know this? And then I was like, oh, yeah, I forgot. I'm a bad parent. I'm letting my kid play too many video games if he knows how to get to the Santa Monica Pier from the tent. But the point is, Doug Ellen is a guy with a lot of money. He's not a dirtbag parent like me letting his kid play too many video games because he's locked in the house. He's a guy with the kind of money to go anywhere the hell he wants. But he can't escape this, okay? And neither can anybody else in L.A. But the truth is, some people's personal animus towards Trump is still more powerful in their day-to-day existence than their eyes and their ears that tell them Democrats don't deserve another shot running this city. Like, they keep telling you, they're like, wow, Spencer Pratt's a reality star. What experience does he have? What experience does Karen Bass have? Okay, 20 years ago, she was in Cuba teaching militias how to make bombs. Okay, 2 years ago, she was in Ghana at a swim-up bar while the city was on fire. What has she actually done to improve the quality of life in Los Angeles? Can you name a single thing?
1: The answer would be no.
0: The answer would be no. They just keep spending money telling you Trump's the devil. Listen to this multiple-part Spencer Pratt interview where they just keep asking him about Donald Trump. He's running for mayor of Los Angeles, okay? His house burnt down in a mismanaged fire started by an arsonist that they continue to blame on climate change, which is the most infuriating thing in the world. They literally have arrested a guy, and they're still getting on TV and pretending it was climate change. Why? Because they want to use the crisis as a justification to increase government spending and control over your life when it comes to the climate. Never stop, never stop it. But the point is, Spencer Pratt's had a very targeted campaign. Hey, they burnt my damn house down. I want to get it rebuilt. I want to put an end to the policies that left the reservoirs dry. I also want to be able to go shopping with my kids without seeing a naked wizard and his cat running after them. I'd like it if people could go to school in the morning without their children having to step over a guy shooting heroin on the sidewalk. These are very human issues, not political issues, human issues. Okay, you are a human being, not a Republican, if you don't want your kid shooting seeing a guy shoot heroin. You know, you're just a human being, okay, if you don't want your house to burn down. Same thing with the crime issue. But here's every single effort being made by NBC News to make Spencer Pratt's campaign about Trump. Clip 9.
2: Everything, as you may or may not know, in politics these days is seen through the prism of President Donald Trump. Do you think President Trump is a good president?
5: The only prism I see anything is what I live. My town burning down is what got me in the race. I'm in a local race. The president has nothing to do with why my streets have naked drug addicts. My streets don't have lights in the polls. My streets have potholes all over. My town burned down. My race is a local race. I don't care what's going on in the national politics in other states. I am running for a local position.
0: Okay. So you'd think that would be the end of the conversation about Trump. I'm running local, the streets, the house, the crime. Here's another attempt, clip 10.
2: Right, but you need to have a relationship with the federal government. You just said 2 minutes ago you were going to move homeless to the federal lands. You got to have a relationship with the federal government. So what is your take on President Trump? You're going to host the Olympics in 2 years. You're going to be the mayor of that city, maybe. What's your relationship going to be like with President Trump?
5: I'm going to have a relationship with two presidents, and they're going to be the same. I'm going to work with the president the same way I'm going to work with the city council members or my state reps or the lieutenant governor or the new governor. I'm going to work with whoever I need to work with to execute the best for Angelenos, period.
2: Do you want his endorsement?
5: I don't need anyone's endorsement but mothers. That's who's getting me elected. People keep forgetting it's Democratic moms that do not feel safe that are putting me in office in 5 days.
0: So you think that might be the end of the Trump questions, right? I just want to make the moms safer. I'm being voted in by Democrat moms who want to feel safe. Surely that's the end of the Trump talk. He goes at him a third time on Trump. Clip 11.
2: Can you explain to me something? Because you're not afraid of anything. You're not afraid of giving your opinion on anything, but you won't give me an opinion on President Trump. And I get it that his endorsement, his blessing may not be good for you. Likely isn't good for you in L.A. But if you're fearless, what do you think of President Trump? You're Republican, right?
5: Again, This right here, what you're doing.
1: I'm just asking.
5: No, I'm telling you. Yeah. This conversation is what's destroyed local elections. People don't care in LA. They want to feel safe. They don't want to step in human poop. I don't need to have personal opinions about anybody that doesn't affect them stepping in human poop. It's not being scared. I'm just not falling in for this tribal politics back and forth. It's a local election. I'm not running for president. So it doesn't matter my opinion on any presidents.
0: Home run. And it's not that he's ducking the question. It's that he understands answering it lets them write a news article that has nothing to do with why he's running for office. That's the whole point of the Tony Lamas line of questioning. Tom Lamas, anyway, is he's trying to turn this into a hit piece saying, hey, forget Spencer Pratt. He likes Donald Trump. You got to vote for the lady who let your house burn down while she was at a swim-up bar in Ghana. Come on, time was you could have a junkie shooting heroin in front of every elementary school. Nobody complained about the quality of life. They're literally trying to turn this election into a referendum, not on the mismanagement of California, but on people's feelings towards Trump.
6: The media is a bunch of losers.
0: They're not the only ones doing it, though. Ro Khanna, man, is a bummer. I remember when I first started doing this show, and I thought he was one of the problem solvers out there that was a work across the aisle guy. That was serious and like pragmatic discussions. Ro Khanna has become one of the worst race pimps out there. One of the most shameless dividers. Here's Ro Khanna blaming Trump for the LA wildfire recovery. This is real with a straight face. Okay, Trump was not the guy who left the reservoirs empty. Trump was not the guy who left the fire hydrants empty. Trump was not the guy who laid off nearly 20% of the LA fire department over the COVID vaccine. Trump was not the guy at a swim up bar in Ghana when the city caught fire. Those were all Democrats. But here's Ro Khanna trying to do the same thing because they just want power. And I get that. I get wanting power. I get wanting to do cool stuff. Okay. But I can't imagine wanting power and not having any understanding whatsoever or how to use it for good. Like they don't, that's not their concern. Like their path to power is not, let's make a plan that's going to improve life and people are going to appreciate it and vote for us. Their path to power is tell everybody to vote for us or they're going to die. It's emotional blackmail. Those guys over there, those Republicans, they don't believe our climate predictions. I know we said the world's going to end in 10 years and we said it 12 years ago. But those guys, they don't even care about climate. Nobody cares about climate change. It's absurd. Okay, but the point is, that's how they get you to vote. Vote for us or you're going to end the world. Because those guys, vote for us. Because if men can't go in women's locker rooms, they're going to start killing themselves. You don't want that hanging over your head, do you? Okay, vote for us. Because Spencer Pratt, he might like Trump. And I don't care if the other people burnt down your house, sent crime through the roof, raised the gallon of gas by $2. Okay, who? Big deal. Just tell your kid to step out of the way of that self-proclaimed time traveler who's arguing with a parking meter and get to school. Okay, listen to Ro Khanna. This is gross. Clip 12.
7: When it comes to the LA race, Karen Bass and you see Spencer Pratt, what do you think we're learning about how Californians feel about the incumbents in general?
8: Look, I think that there is was a lot of hurt and anger after the fires. My view is that the blame of that really needs to go on Donald Trump. They still owe the state $50 billion. They have not worked with Mayor Bass or our governor to get the resources needed, and they have really punished California. But understandably, people who still haven't seen their homes rebuilt, who were upset with how that was handled, they are upset with the incumbents.
0: So are you kidding me? Did you hear any of that? My view is that the blame needs to go on Donald Trump.
9: Not even close.
0: They still owe the state $50 billion?
9: Not even close.
0: That's not real. And there's no money being withheld. Guys, California, also, just so you understand, after those horrific fires, had a series of mega concerts that raised hundreds of millions of dollars. Did the citizens of California get that money?
10: The answer would be no.
0: You know who runs the state that's holding on to that money, not giving it to the citizens? Not Donald Trump, the Democrat Party. And that's the point. every single time a Democrat runs for office with this is failing or that is failing and Trump is bad, what they never acknowledge is who's been in charge in that locale where things are failing. Because again and again and again, the answer is always Democrats.
1: And I'm out here in the real world and I know what's right or wrong or bullshit.
10: The show that leaves you without hope or change.
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0: it is, Fox Across America with Jimmy Failla. Three-hour audio masterpiece sponsored by the fine folks at Prevagen, which is for your brain. If you're on the West Coast, you make it through tonight's elections. I've got a stand-up show, July 17th in Monterey, July 18th in Napa. They're both going to sell out, but it'd be a good time to come buy one of those tickets because we'll probably get the results of tonight's election around mid-July based on what the hell goes on out in California.
1: What the hell is the world coming to?
0: I don't know. But in the top of the next hour, Ainsley Earhart, Fox and Friends superstar, going to join us. Chandler Painter's coming as well. We got a lot to get to, including this ridiculous media tour that Jill Biden continues to go on.
2: Get her out. Get her out of here.
0: And it's crazy because the Democrat Party really wants this to go away. They don't want to talk about 2024. They don't want to talk about Kamala. They don't want to talk about Biden. But she's got a book to sell. But there's this part of me. I have a theory that I'll unveil in the next hour about timing. And how every Democrat yelling and screaming about Jill Biden might actually be lying to you in the sense that she takes the heat off a couple of other people in their party who are kind of sort of up against it right now. It's like you might not like the fact that Joe Biden would oftentimes quit talking in the middle of a sentence because he was finished. Okay, but he didn't have a Nazi tattoo. You know, he wasn't always a guy you could count on, to be clear.
3: Let me start off with two words. Made in America.
0: Made in America. Two words, made in America.
4: Just a bit outside. He tried to corner and missed.
0: That is three. But there is this part of me that's watching this incessant Jill Biden blitz and makes me wonder if this is somewhat appreciated by the DNC, because we're giving it a lot of airtime here at Fox. It's obviously gobbling up a lot of clicks on social media. Because she's lying so demonstrably to everybody's face that we're all like, oh, how dare you? And she looks like an elder abusing sociopath. But I got to be honest with you. That might be her own thing, but I don't doubt the Democrat Party appreciates it. Because every single day we call Jill Biden an elder abuser is a day we're not talking about Graham Plattner being on some child sex app with a Nazi tattoo. Or James Tallarico telling you that God is non-binary. Dude, I've read the Bible. There's plenty of talk about the Apostle Paul. They never once mentioned the Apostle RuPaul.
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12: This is a Fox News alert. Key primary races being decided. I'm Sue Guzman, Fox News. It is primary day in six states, including California, where the polls have now closed. Republican Steve Hilton wants to be one of two candidates for governor, and that's to the general election. Party does not matter in those primaries.
13: We've got the chance to seriously change California, to get us off the track of this insane policy agenda we've had now for 16 years of the Democrats running everything.
12: Hilton among 61 candidates on the ballot, including former HHS Secretary Xavier Becerra, billionaire Tom Steyer, and former Representative Katie Porter, looking to replace term-limited Governor Gavin Newsom. 14 candidates vying to serve as mayor of Los Angeles. That includes incumbent Karen Bass and Republican Spencer Pratt. In Iowa, Republican U.S. Representative Ashley Hinson and Democratic State Representative Josh Turek have won their primaries tonight to face each other in November for the seat being held by the retiring U.S. Senator Joni Ernst. Kurt Olme has won the Republican nod for U.S. Senate in Montana, and Deb Haaland has won the Democratic nomination for the governor of New Mexico. U.S. military says it successfully defeated attempted attacks by Iran across the Middle East.
14: U.S. Central Command says Iran launched several ballistic missiles toward regional neighbors. However, all failed to hit their intended targets, explaining two Iranian missiles fired at Kuwait fell short or broke apart en route, and three missiles launched at Bahrain were immediately intercepted. U.S. forces also shot down three one-way attack drones launched by Iran towards civilian mariners that were rightfully transitioning regional waters. The agency goes on to say it conducted self-defense strikes on an Iranian military ground control station on Kashim Island, noting no U.S. personnel were harmed and forces remain vigilant and ready to defend.
12: Fox's Kristen Goodwin. 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
24: 3 out of 4 Texas nurses say within the last year they have been the victim of physical assaults or sexual harassment on the job. Chelsea is calling from downtown, says on the screen that you got out of bedside nursing because of the violence. Tell us about it.
25: I was actually a new
0: newer nurse, so I had less than 5 years under my belt, and I was working bedside nursing, and I experienced numerous occasions of the sexual and physical assault from patients. And it's unfortunate because you don't feel like you can go to your leaders or management, because usually what you'll hear back is, well, what could you have done differently to not let the situation elevate to that level that the patient would want to lash out?
1: What was the most common thing you faced with unruly patients or violent patients?
0: Well, it would be, as a female nurse, there would be a lot of sexual comments, sexual actions that would be done by patients, but also a lot of hitting, a lot of anger, sometimes when we would have drug-seeking patients or even patients in pain. And, you know, you do have sympathy for them because, you know, when you're in pain, you're in pain. But as, you know, someone said before, we're there to help. That's the only thing that we're there to do. You know, we're not the ones causing the pain. We're actually the ones trying to help you out with it. But, yeah, you still experience that abuse.
2: Chelsea, you said that the hospital admin would say, what could you do differently? I take that to mean that they thought the patients did no wrong. There had to be some underlying reason why that patient would act that way towards you instead of they just are a bad person.
0: Exactly.
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4: Thanks to President Trump's leadership, we're going to pass the Big Beautiful Bill today.
25: America is the country that started the AI race.
26: ICE will not be deterred. We will not be intimidated by this rioter violence.
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27: If you just look at the ambush in Texas, that's a pure sign right there that this rhetoric is really stepping up the violence.
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28: Think about that the left is actively trying to destroy the worker, the economy and the worker,
3: to Austin
28: and maybe the city council.

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1: Easiest thing about right now is like my grandfather stormed the beach at Normandy.
2: Whoa.
1: So I could be called a Nazi for wanting a secure border and a free election. It's
2: correct.
1: Nuts. So your book is obviously restoring perspective, and we love that. Ainsley Earhart's in studio. The book, America, I'm So Glad You Were Born. I saw you guys doing a reading event with kids today on Fox and Friends.
2: Yes.
1: Now, what percentage of that was for the children, and what percentage of that was you just reading to Kilmeade because he needed you?
2: My assistant sent me a picture of Brian on the floor. He was bending down trying to interview those cute little children with the microphone. But because he's, you know, a lot taller than them and he couldn't get down to their level, he finally just sat down on the floor next to him, was kind of like lying off to the side. It was really funny. So she was taking some screenshots and sent them to me. Yeah, but we had a lot of fun. We had about 15 children come from, a lot of them are little children at our school, and they were really cute.
1: I loved it. I thought it was amazing.
2: Thanks.
1: I mean, we need another generation of super patriots, especially as we do hit the summer of 250.
2: Mm-hmm.
1: It is so funny because there are different trajectories here at Fox, and you figure out where you sit. Like, you are America 250. They consider me America 250 pounds. They're like, Ainsley's going to put out a book. You're going to go to the gym, okay? We're
2: that
1: just going to have
2: so
1: you
2: fun.
1: Down at the gym, jog a few laps. But
2: that
1: I love
2: is not
1: this.
2: True.
1: No, I know. We're doing just fine. But this is the other question I wanted to ask you about the book, because obviously you read children's books growing up and stuff like that.
2: Uh-huh.
1: Is there this part of you, because I have this experience on the radio, I listen to a lot of radio, so being on the radio is like surreal. Is it surreal to you to write a children's book?
2: It is so surreal. And you put so much work into it, and then people will congratulate you, and you want to say, like, who are you congratulating? You know, like, you don't really feel like this is your life. And I try to be humble. I'm very grateful. I know this is God-given.
1: Mm-hmm.
2: So it's very bizarre to know when I was a little girl, all I wanted to do was live in New York City.
1: Uh-huh.
2: My parents were very worried about that because I grew up in a very conservative home.
1: Yeah.
2: But then now I'm working for Fox News in the city that I wanted. That's the most patriotic network in the best country in the world. And life is good. You
1: damn right it is. But that is why, okay, the conservative movement is flourishing. That's why the conservative movement dominates a space like talk radio.
2: Yeah.
1: Is we are positive people.
2: Absolutely. Okay. We're capitalists too. We believe in hard work, and with hard work, you can get where you want to go.
1: Yes, you can, and we're both proof of that, folks. Mm-hmm. If you're watching on Fox Nation right now, no little kid wants to sit around in front of a curvy couch and be told they're listening to a story on stolen land. They want to be told great things can happen here, and that's why you should be glad America's born. Do you think, between you and me, do you think the country's going to catch on in time for the 4th of July? Because I know the conservative side's excited, but the other side's still complaining a little bit.
2: It's funny, I was talking to Brian Kilmeade about this today, because I was born in 1976. I was born in year 200.
1: Same.
2: Really?
1: Big deal,
2: Well, we obviously don't remember it, but Brian he said like 8 or 9 years old, and he said it was a huge deal.
1: Yes.
2: And he said, I hope that this year it's just as big.
1: Uh-huh.
2: But back then, and he's a little fearful of that, because he's like, it's a slow start to, but I believe with Trump being in office that this will be a big deal. I think he'll make it a big deal. We'll make it a big deal. We're working. It's a Saturday.
1: I know.
2: You know, July 4th is a Saturday, and everyone's going to be working. Someone's going to be at a parade around the country. There's the parade of ships here in New York. I'll be here in New York.
1: Yep.
2: We'll be covering that. I think it's going to be big. Let's be positive. It's going to be huge.
1: Well, listen, it's going to be huge for me because I'm going to be drinking at a barbecue somewhere.
2: That afternoon. After you do our morning show.
1: I don't know.
2: Yeah.
1: Ainsley's trying to rope me in. The book, America, I'm So Glad You Were Born. If you're out there right now with a young kid, you're expecting a kid, you need a shower gift, these are the coolest gifts you can give people.
2: Thank you.
1: Because, and I do mean this, because America is, it's human. It's not political. It's human. If you live in America, your human needs, your human wants are best fulfilled here. Better than anywhere else in the world. And if you tell a kid that, a kid goes into the world with real ambition.
2: Mm-hmm.
1: If you sit around and just tell a kid, like, we're systemically oppressed, don't bother, that's what gets to me. That's why I was excited about this book. Is like, the Democrats, and I don't want to make this a partisan thing, but when Obama ran, I was a cab driver. And their message was, yes, we can. Like, yes, we can.
2: Right.
1: And we're sitting here 10 years later, and they're like, no, you can't. The government has to pay for all of it.
2: That's so true.
1: You suck. Mom Donnie's here. He'll handle the groceries, the childcare, the apartment.

0: get out of the way. And it's defeatist.
1: Yes.
0: Because the coolest thing about being you and me is not that we have these jobs. It's that we got them by doing 10, 20, 30 years of work to get them.
1: Absolutely.
0: And that's what makes them so enjoyable.
1: Yes.
0: If you just walked out of the door and started doing this one day, you'd be bored by now, wouldn't you?
1: Well, and that's what the book talks about. It talks about how because of this great country, greatest country that God has made, we have God-given rights.
0: Mm-hmm.
1: Our founding fathers said these rights are from God. We have freedom of speech, freedom to go to church wherever you want to go to. We're doing all these stories on Iran. The women can't walk out of the house without an escort. They can't drive. They can't go to school. You can do all that in America. You could have a Bible. In other countries, you're going to get killed for that.
0: Yes.
1: So this is wonderful about America. And we have our military that protects us. That's addressed in the book. We have our police officers. You can be anything you want to be. You can create, there's a word, you can create a thingamajig. You know, you can do anything you want in America. And as long as you have hard work, your dreams can come true.
0: Amen. No, I mean, literally anything is possible here. You don't even need an ID to vote in an election.
1: Yeah, right?
0: You can do anything. I'm kidding.
1: Right?
0: Oh, I'm being silly. But I only thought about your book today because it was so funny. Because your book is launching and I was walking up 7th Avenue through Times Square.
1: Yes.
0: And I'm thinking about, you know, Ainsley's going to be on the show today. You got to clean your act up a little bit. That whole, you know, they usually give me a speech to try to reel it in.
1: I'll still laugh. I might not repeat it, but I have ears.
0: Fair. But I'm walking up 7th. I'm thinking about you're going to be on the radio. And then it's funny because I saw two things in a row. In a row. Okay. There is a Pride Month display at the beginning of Times Square. Hooray. We all support it. Way to go.
1: Yeah.
0: And then a block beyond it where the Army Navy recruiter is, there's a guy with some anti-Trump message about the war in Iran.
1: Yeah.
0: But I'm like, dude, if you are protecting Iranian values, you're not protecting that pride mural you're leaning against.
1: True.
0: Because they don't have Pride Month. They don't have Pride Hour.
1: No. Isn't that where you get thrown off the building?
0: Yeah, best case scenario.
1: Right.
0: You know what I mean?
1: Right.
0: That's the point. If you have a gay marriage in Iran, they don't play Here Comes the Bride, they play Here Comes the Cops. Okay?
1: Right.
0: It doesn't end good.
1: Mm-hmm.
0: So that's the point, is there's so much perspective missing from this current generation that I really applaud your effort.
1: Well, I wish they would just somehow in their minds or go and visit these countries and just be reminded of how great America is.
0: Yeah.
1: And in this book, it talks about how you can have a different view.
0: Yes.
1: We can all listen to each other. Mm-hmm. We don't have to hate each other.
0: Mm-hmm.
1: We don't have to want to kill the other person.
0: Yeah,
1: we don't
0: this
1: have to
0: is
1: assassinate
0: not...
1: a president.
0: Yeah, yeah. No, you can actually coexist. Remember that?
1: Correct.
0: And that's my favorite thing about modern America. Anyone who has a coexist bumper sticker on a car would kill you for disagreeing with them.
1: Right?
0: It's not a conservative.
1: Right?
0: It's somebody else.
1: Right?
0: My son always used to say that Lincoln would be like, you know, the thing about those signs that say hate has no home here is if you were to show up in a MAGA hat, they'd be like, I hope you die. Like,
1: they,
0: it's true.
1: They do. They do.
0: It's bananas. But we're going to course correct because there's a new book out. It is out today. It's called America. I'm so glad you were born. Ainsley, I'm so glad you were born.
1: You were born.
0: No, you make everything better. You do.
1: Thank you.
0: You know, it classes up the show for a little while. A couple of stations probably wanted to drop us a minute ago and then I'm like, maybe he's got Ainsley. You know what I mean?
1: You're sweet. I tell everyone, I'm like, you're the funniest person. I remember Sean he was hosting
0: the Patriot Awards,
1: and you helped him write a few of the jokes.
0: Oh, man.
1: And my favorite joke was like, Sean, that is hilarious. He's like, oh, Jimmy gets credit for that one.
0: Oh,
1: like, that
0: Jimmy! Yeah, but you want to know
1: something? It was the Mika and Joe joke. They had just gone to Mar-a-Lago, and you made a joke about it, and it was so funny.
0: Yes, for one fleeting moment in time, Sean was able to forgive my wardrobe. Just one.
1: Well, we love your wardrobe. It definitely gives everyone in the audience something to talk about. And it's your personality.
0: Oh, wow.
1: We love your story even more.
0: Yeah, it's a good story.
1: It is.
0: It's a good American story to go from a cab driver to what we're doing now. And I say this every day to the point of exhaustion on the radio. You know, somebody listening right now just had the worst day. You know what I mean?
1: Yes.
0: A pitch got shot down. Somebody broke up with them. They got life as a way of punching you right in the soul.
1: Lost a job.
0: Yes.
1: Found out they have cancer.
0: But the proof is, and this is true, everybody that you know that is a massive success has failed 99% of the time.
1: Yes.
0: You know what I'm saying? And the successful people are just the ones that are willing to keep failing until they get it right.
1: I was telling a friend of mine, her son's going through a hard time and failed at something. And I said to her, it's going to be okay. He needs these life lessons.
0: Yeah.
1: You know, this is like the first big one he's learned. And he's going to grow from this.
0: You can't imagine how many big showbiz moments that I thought would end with me in a limo that ended 3 hours later with me picking up my taxi at the garage. Aww, and you know what I mean? That's what you got to do.
1: Right.
0: And you got to keep going. But that's the thing America gives you.
1: Right.
0: Is you always get the rematch. You always get another shot.
1: Did you always believe that you would make it one day?
0: Yeah, 1,000%. You have to be crazy. Because that's what pulls you through the, you know, the moments when you're supposed to stop. If you're crazy enough to believe you can do it, you don't really acknowledge the scoreboard.
1: Right. You know? I remember I wanted to be an actress when I was growing up, and then someone told me, you know, every time you do a show, you might not get paid a lot. Very few do. But every time you do a show, you're not working anymore after that. So you are without a job.
0: Yeah.
1: So I thought, okay, I'll do television so that I have a salary.
0: At least
1: I'm not okay with that. Yeah. I knew my personality. Like, that would stress me out too much.
0: Yeah, that was a lot. But you did it. And the point is, you did it through a lot of work and overcoming a lot of adversity. But I think that's the inspiring message in this book, is you can start out anywhere. You could believe anything. Okay, it's an e pluribus unum country. Out of many, we are one. And that one is a person blessed with a lot of opportunity. So I love the book. Okay. No, for real. And I'm not saying that because you gave me the $50 during the commercial break. I truly love it. And by the way, it was $75. You sure changed me. I kid. The Great Ainsley Earhart. Get a copy of the book everywhere it is sold. America, I'm so glad you were born. I love it. I love the timing of it. I'm trying not to get emotional. Would you just get out of the studio? The Great Ainsley Earhart.
1: Thank you.
0: There she goes.
1: Thanks, everyone.
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7: the Austin School District is moving ahead with a plan to consolidate some schools to address a budget deficit. The district blames its budget gap on a declining enrollment. 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
7: the U.S. Supreme Court seems likely to uphold laws that prohibit transgender women and girls from competing on a women's or girls' school sports teams. After nearly 3.5 hours of arguments in a pair of cases from Idaho and West Virginia, a majority of the justices appear to be, agree with the states, like the state of Texas, and that the laws can remain in place.
8: Well, I mean, states' rights, that's how it should be. I think it's absurd that there would be any state, or any governing body for that matter, that would play along with this first world problem, public fetish that has become so mainstream. You're not going to other countries where they have real problems and finding a bunch of, elitist liberal whites over there talking about how put upon they are because they, people are misgendering them, and the Y chromosomes can't compete in physical sports against, real females. It's really almost an embarrassment to the nation that we've even taken this all the way to the Supreme Court.
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7: After more than a month, 2,000 California National Guard troops are being released from federal duty, with the Department of Defense announcing an early end to the deployment to protect federal agents and property following protests. Now, these troops were sent in because things were getting crazy, getting out of hand. You saw saw the video of these people, these protesters chunking rocks and bottles and shooting guns even at some of the ICE officials as they were doing their business.
8: Yeah, I know that Newsom was very, very critical of the response here. But, you know, he can be critical all he wants. That's fine. Without those troops, L.A. would be a pile of ashes right now on which people would still be dancing and flying Mexican, Palestinian and LGBT flags.
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8: Yeah, she didn't like it either. But these are the same people that, you know, with a straight face can sit there and just say that these are peaceful protests as entire buildings are burning down and people are being assaulted and it looks like a third world nation. That's what they wanted. So, of course, they're happy here.
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0: you and me time the rest of the way on Fox Across America. Ainsley Earhart was here earlier. She has a new book out today. It's called America, I'm So Glad You Were Born. Ainsley is, you know, the best thing about this place. Just the sweetest woman you could ever hope to meet. Just a very cool hang in every sense of the word. Raised in the South, she's in on the joke that if you live in America, you hit the freaking lottery.
1: Freedom!
0: So I wanted to get her on at the top of the hour and kind of take the edge off of this remainder. Because I got to tell you, man, if you're paying attention to politics right now, everybody's on the verge of snapping.
2: Never hit anyone in anger unless you're absolutely sure you can get away with it.
0: Ah, these crazy elections out in L.A., the Graham Platner thing going on up in May, up in Maine, if you will. Bernie Sanders, okay? Bernie Sanders, a Jewish man himself, has been campaigning with a guy who has a Nazi tattoo.
3: This guy's a serious ass.
0: Graham Platner has a Nazi tattoo. Okay, and not just any, you know, entry-level Nazi tattoo. A tattoo that was worn by executioners in death camps. That's what Graham Platner has. It's been on his body for 18 years. Okay, this is not one bad night drinking. This is every night for 18 years. He saw that in the mirror and was fine with it. Till someone saw a picture of it online and was like, whoa. At which point his advisors said to him,
4: this could be a problem.
0: And they went and covered it up. And they said, well, it's a, you know, Nazi tattoo. Just a bad night of drinking. You know, people are young. They make mistakes. I got to be honest. Okay, you can't attribute this to like different times. It was 2010, 2008. I think that Nazis were settled science, settled law by that. I think we had reached a consensus in the world that having a Nazi death camp tattoo was not good judgment. Okay, that's not like, ah, the studies were still coming in. We were still doing some polling. Yeah, it was settled law. Okay, he is a jackass who is unfit for public office. But because the party, the politics are more important than the people, even at this remote hour, after Graham Platner was outed by his own wife for having, you know, inappropriate sexual contact with other women outside their marriage, but more importantly, having a profile that is apparently still active on an app called Kik that the FBI and the DOJ have identified as far back as the Biden administration as being ripe with child sex offenders. People trying to groom young kids for dates. There are pictures of Graham Platner on that app wearing nothing but a towel. Okay? Really disgusting stuff by Graham Platner. Okay, that being said, Bernie Sanders, Alex Vindman, Adam Schiff, what do they all have in common? They're Jewish. What do they also have in common? They're not rescinding their endorsement of a guy with a Nazi tattoo.
5: Thank you for the education, gentlemen. We've just received a PhD in stupidity.
0: This is the dumbest time there's ever been to be alive. Listen to Bernie Sanders here. Says, well, you know, well, the prices are so high. In this economy, we can't really focus on the, you know, the Hitler stuff. Here we go, clip 13.
6: 60% of our people are living paycheck to paycheck. People can't afford health care. They can't afford groceries. They can't afford to fill up their gas tanks. The oligarchs are planning to spend, I believe, some $90 million in a small state like Maine to defeat Graham Platner. So I think maybe we should be focusing on the important issues facing working people throughout this country, not focusing on his marriage. And my understanding is that his wife, Amy, who I've met, indicated they love each other. But maybe we focus on the issues facing the American people, the people of Maine, and not the marriage issues facing Graham Platner.
0: Oh, Bernie.
7: He is so full of shit, this guy.
8: People are worried about affordable health care, which my party is responsible for. We passed the Affordable Care Act with no Republican support. Your premiums have gone up 300%. So don't worry that we jacked up your health care, because the guy with the Nazi tattoo is going to fix it.
0: The guy on the child sex predator app, he's going to save the... We need to focus on issues that matter to the American people. Nobody cares if you're a Nazi sex offender. Come on. There is not a bigger fraud on the planet than Bernie Sanders. Like, I'm working on a stand-up event up in Burlington, Vermont. It's not done yet. William's handling all the details. But WVMT, I miss you guys. We were up there at the Spank Puppy a few years ago. We got smashed. But I need to be around that energy because the people who truly get the depths of fraud that Bernie Sanders represents, like, it's a level you really can't fathom. It's like you need a cheat code on a video game to be that big of a sociopath.
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9: thanks to President Trump's leadership, we're going to pass the big, beautiful bill today.
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11: ICE will not be deterred. We will not be intimidated by this rioter violence.
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17: 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I am Hispanic. 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
9: thanks to President Trump's leadership, we're going to pass the big, beautiful bill today.
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11: ICE will not be deterred. We will not be intimidated by this rioter violence.
1: You can't afford to miss anything.
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19: Heather is with us regarding the lawsuits against the social media platforms.
20: So I just wanted to say that in a lot of the schools in AISD, they're not really enforcing the no phone policy. The kids walk around with them in their back pockets and still have a decent amount of access to them.
21: Well, I know each school district could make a determination of, could you have your phone on you but you couldn't use it? Could you use your phone when you were in the hallways changing classes and at lunch? I think the schools that have said, you know what, we don't want to see it at all during the day, that means it can't be in your pocket, it has to be away, are having the better success.
19: Yeah, that's the bell-to-bell approach. Once you enter the building, you will not access that phone. I think that's what lawmakers really intended or were hoping would be adopted by every district, but that's not playing out that way. Heather, how often does your daughter get to use her cell phone at middle school?
20: Quite a bit. So she can text me, she calls me, but I can only imagine that if the kids have access, they're smart enough to figure out how to get on them. So I would agree that the bell-to-bell policy would be a lot easier to enforce and leave a lot less to the administrators to try to figure out how do we deal with this. So my daughter just says the kids just don't listen, and then the teachers just give up.
19: Does every middle schooler in your daughter's class have a smartphone?
20: I would probably say about 90% of them.
19: Yeah, I'm not surprised. What did you think when we said the person filing this lawsuit says that she started at age 8 with her first social media account?
20: I do think it is on the parent to monitor those things. I do also know that my daughter knows way more about her smartphone than I do and has definitely figured out ways to get around some of the restrictions that I've put on it. So it is still dangerous even when the parents are trying to monitor those types of things.
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0: Fired up on a Tuesday. We got Chanley Painter coming by in a little bit for a little State of the Union. Chanley, who is, of course, the overnight anchor here on the weekends, and is, of course, the backup anchor. If my TV show is on the air and there's some type of breaking news, they cut to Chanley instead of me. You know, if something goes on, we capture Nicolas Maduro in the middle of the night. They're not going to Jimmy in a leopard print sport coat to make balloon animals. They're bringing in somebody like Chanley Painter. So if you had turned on the TV on the night of the White House Correspondents' Dinner and you expected to see Jimmy Fallon, that's what you were told. It was advertised on the channel every day for 6 days around the clock. We were doing all the promos. We were on Special Report. We're on with Martha McCallum. You know, it's go time. Jimmy's hosting the show, White House Correspondents' Dinner. But you turned on your TV and you saw Chanley Painter.
1: That's not right.
0: No, no, we love Chanley Painter. But you saw her because a shooting, obviously, as you now know, broke out at the White House Correspondents' Dinner. It was insanity. President Trump vowed that night to reschedule the dinner within 30 days. They have, in fact, made a new date. It took a little longer than 30 days because I think there were venue considerations and staffing and security issues and everything just the same. But we can confirm a press release has gone out from the White House Correspondents Association that the new Correspondents Dinner will take place on Friday night, July 24th. Friday night, July 24th. I don't know where yet or what it will entail. Is it going to be a stripped down affair? You know, comparative to what the usual pomp and circumstance is, which is kind of a week of parties leading up to the dinner in D.C. It's at the Washington Hilton in that big giant ballroom, which is where the shooting took place. We don't know if any of that is going to be maintained in this rescheduled dinner or if it's going to be a more somber affair. So I can't tell you I'm a part of it because it's not my night on TV. We host Saturday night. I sincerely doubt we're hosting everyone's Friday night show instead. I'm not telling you I'm rooting against it. I don't have an interest one way or the other. You run whatever the play is that they send into the huddle. But it's pretty apropos that Chanley Painter is joining us in the third hour because at the time we booked her on the show, neither one of us had any idea they were announcing a new date today, okay?
2: I admire your honesty.
0: Okay, if, you know, I was a more egotistical, nationally syndicated talk show host, I would kind of misrepresent this and be like, well, yeah, that's why we booked Ainsley is, you know, we knew my backup anchor would need to be here to discuss the new dates and she was a part of the last date. Ha ha ha. But we're not real media people. Okay. I'm just a dude who just wound up on the other side of the speaker that you happen to be listening to, through some spectacular confluence of events and low level extortion, that led to me getting my own radio show, which we successfully executed over the course of 4 or 5 years before another spectacular confluence of events and low-level extortion led to me getting my own TV show. And now I'm just here trying to opiate the masses with my wit and my wisdom. And the thing I do every day to compensate for the lack of intellectual know-how is I talk to you on a very human level because it's the only way I know how to communicate. Sometimes it's crass, sometimes it's sophomoric, sometimes it's ridiculous, but it's always honest. Okay, and I say that because this Graham Plattner thing is the worst kind of disgusting. A guy has a Nazi tattoo, okay? Jewish politicians are saying they endorse him. In what world is that acceptable? Like, for real, okay? Forgive me even conjuring up the insanity of this, okay? But if a guy was running as any type of other white supremacist, would you expect minority candidates to endorse the guy? And we all know, you know, time and again, the answer is...
3: The answer would be no.
0: No. What are we talking about? Here's Alex Vindman, the dirtbag. Okay, they hate Trump, get Trump, Trump's a white supremacist. He literally has been calling conservative Nazis for as long as people have been willing to put a microphone in front of Alex Vindman's face. Here he is saying he doesn't care if a guy in his party has a Nazi tattoo. Clip 14.
4: As a Jewish American, do you have a problem with the main Senate Democrat having a Nazi tattoo?
5: I think that these are questions that are should be put before the electorate. I think it's he has to answer those questions. He has to answer those questions to the satisfaction of his electorate. I think those are the fundamental issues that are put before folks before they vote.
4: But do you think he should drop out? No.
6: You ought to be ashamed of yourself.
0: So Alex Vindman, who's made a 5-year spectacle of calling any conservative a Nazi, says the guy with the Nazi tattoo should stay in the race.
1: That was embarrassing.
0: Here's Adam Schiff. He's called everybody a white supremacist dirtbag. Here he is, clip 15.
2: Well, I'm going to wait to learn more about these recent allegations involving his texting other women. Ultimately, though, it's going to be up to Maine voters what they decide, how important or unimportant that is, and how important to focus on the economy, cost of living, and those issues are. But I'm going to wait until I know more about what just came out within the last 24 or 48 hours to really say more about it.
0: Oh, God. Adam Schiff, man, what a loop.
3: Get him out of here. Get him out.
0: Such a loser. Okay, Sunny Hostin on The View, actually, to her credit, trashed Graham Plattner, but then said you still have to vote for him because it's too important to beat Trump. This is real. This is Sunny Hostin trashing Graham Plattner. This was the headline, and a lot of people picked it up and said, wow, Sunny Hostin calls out Democrat. But you know what else she told you to do? Vote for the guy. I mean...
7: that's the dumbest thing I've ever heard of.
0: It's The View. Here it is, clip 16.
8: I am conflicted. They asked Cory Booker how he felt about this, because I think all the allegations are true. The sex thing with other women while married is definitely true, because his wife is the person that gave the messages to his campaign to give them a heads up. Yeah. So the fact now that he's saying
9: I don't think she gave messages. I think she said she told the campaign, but we haven't seen messages. She disclosed it. So why would she lie about that?
0: Anna Navarro is so dumb.
8: So that part is true. He's also made racist remarks about against African Americans. So he's a cheater. He's an anti-Semite, because the fact that he had that tattoo for 20 years and didn't know what it was is a lie. So he's a liar, a racist, an anti-Semite.
10: Homophobe.
8: He's a homophobe. Yeah. So he's all the things, and character does matter.
0: So far, so good. But listen to the rest. Clip 17.
8: But we have someone that has almost unbridled power in the White House at this point. There are no checks and balances.
0: That's a lie.
8: And the only way that we can maybe bring a bit of our democracy back is by having a Congress that functions and that has the checks and balances. And I do think one of the only ways is to win that seat in Maine. And so I, like Cory Booker said, this is a concern. But our country is in grave peril.
10: There are other paths, and they don't have to go through Maine.
11: Life is hard, but it's harder when you're stupid.
0: Did you just hear Sunny Hostin? He's a cheater. He's a racist. He's got a Nazi tattoo that he lied about. He's a homophobe. Character matters. But. What? But. Imagine a guy comes to babysit. You're like, hey, can I help you? Yeah, I'm here for the babysitter's job. Okay, well, we're going over your file. It says you're a Nazi, a homophobe, a racist. It says you're on a child sexting app. But you seem like a nice guy. You got that. There's no but. Those are all disqualifying issues. But the point she tries to make is based on a lie. She's justifying it based on her own lie. She says, well, there's no checks and balances on Trump. Really? Because Trump has had to appeal literally every second of this administration to a court somewhere. There has been a legal injunction against, if Trump wishes somebody good morning, something in the Ninth Circuit Court of Appeals issues a referendum saying you've got to rescind the good morning until we can rule on this. And you've been watching this his entire presidency. They have literally fought him in the streets on everything we voted for. When you talk about democracy, 80% of Americans support mass deportations. What are the Democrats doing? Playing along with mass deportations? Not even close. They're paying people to go out into the streets and physically fight against what we voted for.
12: Democrats are so full of crap.
0: But when she says, oh, if we're going to bring back a bit of our democracy, none of our democracy's been lost. The way we vote hasn't changed. The way we count votes hasn't changed. Where we vote hasn't changed. Nothing's changed. This is their own manufactured hysteria. So she's decided, hey, I want to look credible. Everyone around me says Graham Plattner's human garbage. And I know it's now safe to say that. How do I get credit from both sides? How can I trash him but justify some, oh, yeah, I'll make up another story about Trump. There's no checks and balances on the guy that's had to appeal his entire agenda to the Supreme Court sentence by sentence. Okay, that's what I'll do. We need to save our democracy And the only way you can save democracy, we all know it, is you need a guy in there that's a Nazi who cheats on his wife and goes on a child sexting app. I mean, we know that. The founding fathers told us that. Except they didn't, Sonny Hostin. I mean, come on.
1: Some of these women, they're so stupid.
0: And I don't want you to lose hope, because there are good Democrats out there. Okay, that are telling an honest story. Yemisi Egbuwale, if you ever see her on Special Report, we're actually quietly really good friends behind the scenes. She does MSNBC hits. I don't doubt she does CNN hits. And she does Special Report quite a bit with Brett Baer. Here she is actually on CNN. And she is a Democrat. She's a liberal strategist. Okay, she does not vote Republican. She is not a Trump fan. But she is, you know, what we used to have in this country, which is someone who's willing to go on TV and bargain with you in good faith, regardless of how it reflects on a party. You see, we got to get back to ordering a la carte. That's the biggest problem we have in Los Angeles tonight with the special election, is Karen Bass quadrupled the homeless population, burnt down everybody's house, and now she just wants more money in another 4 years or 8 years in office. And because we're now living in a world where people have nationalized elections, a lot of Los Angelinos may not vote for Spencer Pratt because they don't know that it's okay to vote a la carte. They think you got to vote all Democrat all the time. Okay, that's why Graham Plattner is not already off this ticket, because there's this hope that they can call Susan Collins a white supremacist enough that people will still vote for Graham Plattner. Mind you, Susan Collins drives Republicans crazy, because she votes Democrat half the time. She's a senator in New England. It's like 85% liberal. The fact that she's managed to hold on to a seat for as long as she has is a testament to her ability to work across the aisle, even if I don't agree with what she's doing. Okay, she is a million miles from what they're calling her. Like, she's the MAGA fascist, really? So you got to vote for the guy with the Nazi tattoo? I mean,
13: that is totally absurd.
0: Here is Yemisi Egbuwale. She's actually booked. She's going to be on Fox News Saturday night in 2 weeks. She's never been on my show before, but I met her down in D.C. when we were doing the White House correspondence dinner. And I was like, we were just talking. I was like, oh my, this girl actually like gets it. I get it. She's like what I am, you know, because I'm trying to be an off ramp, like a port in the storm. I'll talk to you about politics all day. I don't apologize for any of my views. I don't filter them in any way, shape or form. But we need more people who will talk, not who will advocate. I never get on the phone and list precinct locations for you to go vote. I don't tell you how to vote. I'll give you an opinion, but that's all I want to be, as a talk show host. And I think Yemisi has a lot of that, because what she's saying right here about Graham Plattner is not going to endear her to the Beltway political operative class. Clip 19.
14: We have lost the plot on authenticity. I think Graham Plattner is cosplaying working class. He wears it like a Halloween costume, and that has been placed on him by the same people who have run a lot of progressive candidates across the nation. In this pursuit of getting to know the everyman, we keep picking these people who I think show the worst parts of society. If I am to believe that Graham Plattner can relate to everyday Americans, then that means I am to believe that everyday Americans are okay with Nazi tattoos because they get them accidentally when they're drunk, or because they served in the military, they have very regressive views on race and on gender. I just cannot accept the fact that to gain the working class, we have to dress up people who show the lowest of our values.
0: And give her so much credit for that, because believe me, that is not the path to getting rebooked on CNN. But she's telling you the truth. The Democrats, that's what the Bernie Sanders clip was that I played you earlier. The American people have bigger issues than the tattoo on Graham Plattner's chest, or the fact that he is on a child sexting app outside of his marriage. We need someone who relates to the working man. With the premise being that the working man relates to Nazi tattoos, slandering Purple Heart recipients, and saying you fondle yourself in porta potties?
15: This is Looney Tunes.
16: Looney Tunes?
15: That's all, folks.
0: Straight up, okay? But I'm telling you, there are credible Democrats on this issue. I'm going to play some for you. But the one thing they all have in common is that they're not in office. The people in office are dirtbags. They just want power. They don't care about Graham Plattner or his values or what he's done. Think about where we're living in right now, this moment in time we're living in. Okay, the Democrats tried to make such hay out of the Epstein files. Mind you, the Democrats could have released the Epstein files when Joe Biden was president. They controlled the Senate, the House, and the presidency. If they thought there was something bad in there, they would have released it because it would have damaged Donald Trump and kept him out of office. Okay, but they didn't release it because they knew there was nothing going on in there.
16: Bingo, man, bingo.
0: No, they didn't want to release it. But the fact that Trump started releasing it, some of which was redacted, they said, oh, whoa, whoa, whoa, this guy is a Nazi pedophile protector. That's what they told you. That's what they said. Got to have a no kings rally because we've got a Hitler in there. He's protecting the pedophiles. Anyway, they all marched to the no kings rally and then went home and told you to vote for Graham Plattner, a guy who has an actual Nazi tattoo and is on an actual child grooming app. And they want you to believe that they are somehow the good guys.
17: Sound crazy someplace else. We're all stocked up here.
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0: surfing here since I was a kid. Now, seeing my grandson out on the water, it means everything to me. Watching him and taking in the blue waves, the sea breeze, the blurry horizon.
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14: If you're open to the public, if you allow in-person payments at your physical location, you must accept cash. That's the essence of a bill filed today in the United States Senate.
15: It's crazy to me that we have to have a bill that says you have to accept the currency that we've had along forever.
14: Let's go to Heather. What are your thoughts on this proposal?
16: So one of the things that people aren't necessarily looking at is small businesses, a business that maybe only does 30 to 50 transactions a day. The fees that are associated with having to have the armored car service, having to have the bank account, there's a lot of fees that are associated with taking cash and being able to take a credit card where you only have to pay 0.5% of whatever that sale is to the credit card manufacturer is much easier for small businesses to make a profit.
15: Wait, hold on. Are you saying the banks that you maybe have your business account with, they charge you for the cash that you get?
16: Yes, you have to have the armored service to pick up, then you have to pay for like a change order.
14: Are you a small business owner, Heather?
16: I used to be. I'm not any longer, but I am very familiar with the fees that you would have to pay because not every bank has one of the coin counter machines. They send it out and there's a fee associated with that.
14: What is your estimation as to the percentage of customers who want to pay in cash?
16: I can only speak to where I'm working now, which is a food eatery area inside of a business. And I would say in a month, maybe 4 people. And what I typically do, if they don't have another way to pay, if cash is all they have, I just let them have it.
17: The meal is free?
16: Yeah. I mean, we're not talking about big bills or anything of that nature. That's why I'm not going to tell you where I work.
15: I was going to say, but I wouldn't mention that, Heather. You're going to have a whole lot of people that only have cash coming.
11: Afternoons 4 to 6 on News Radio KLBJ.

0: Fox Across America with Jimmy Fallon. President Trump posting on Truth Social a short while ago, in a sign of strength and fortitude, it was just announced that the White House Correspondents' Dinner, which violently ended rather abruptly on April 25th, will be rescheduled to July 24th. This announcement is a very good thing in that, we cannot allow lunatics to change our way of life or even its scheduling. I was asked to be there or speak by Weijia Zhang, president of the White House Correspondents Association, and have accepted. I don't know whether or not I will give the same rather nasty statements, at least as it concerns certain people, but we will soon find out. In any event, it will be a hot ticket. Interestingly, the location will be the Waldorf Astoria on Pennsylvania Avenue, a building and ballroom that I built, President Donald J. Trump. So the correspondents did it rescheduled for a Friday night in July. Trump man says he is going. I know this is like literally something that happened in the last hour, so I don't know what our TV relationship to this event is going to be. It might be a little more somber than the, you know, whole red carpet free-for-all we were doing last time before the freaking gunman ran in. So I don't have an answer on that right now, but we'll obviously keep you updated because you guys have the highest security clearance in the world. Chanley Painter, who is the Fox News backup anchor when I'm on the air, the woman who they went to at the last correspondents' dinner when the shooting broke out, she is going to be with us in the very next hour to talk about this. And, of course, the path forward in places like California, where we've got, you know, big elections happening tonight for governor and mayor. Unfortunately, we don't expect answers anytime soon because, you know, the people protecting democracy need a freaking week and a half to count the votes. I don't know, man.
1: That is balderdash and hogwash and
0: A lot of people feel that way, but whether you're one of them or not, you are certainly welcome to stick around to the tippy top of the next hour, because we're going on a comedy tour, and your host is Jill Biden, who's making the media rounds today, doing full clown stuff.
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0: This is a Fox News alert, another primary night. I'm Ted Lindner, Fox News. Voters in California casting ballots in the gubernatorial primary Tuesday. Republican candidate Steve Hilton on Fox Business's Mornings with Maria says he's very confident in his chances.
6: If we can just get into the primary today, then we've got a real shot at winning in November. But in order to do that, everyone has to vote. The race has got tighter in the last week. I'm confident, but we can't take it for granted.
0: President Trump has endorsed Steve Hilton for California governor. Meantime, Iowa Republican Congresswoman Ashley Hinson has won her party's nomination for U.S. Senate. She says she ran her campaign the only way she knew how.
7: Full speed, no hesitation, no holding back. But it has been such an honor to visit with supporters of all 99 counties in this state. I can tell you, guess what? I have been to all of them.
0: President Trump endorsed Hinson. State Representative Josh Turek won the Democratic primary. More results up at FoxNews.com. And President Trump denying that peace talks between the U.S. and Iran have broken down. Fox's Max Gordon.
8: President Trump posting on Truth Social, quote, the conversations between us have been going on continuously, including 4 days ago, 3 days ago, 2 days ago, 1 day ago, and today. Where they lead, one never knows. Iranian state media reported that Iranian peace negotiators would cut off communications with the U.S. unless there was a ceasefire in southern Lebanon between Israeli and Iranian-backed Hezbollah forces. President Trump said yesterday he'd brokered an arrangement between the two sides that Israel will not attack them and they will not attack Israel, according to Trump. This after speaking to Israeli Prime Minister Benjamin Netanyahu and representatives from Hezbollah. But fighting in southern Lebanon has continued. There are now talks today and tomorrow between Israel and Lebanon in Washington. In Tel Aviv, Max Gordon, Fox News.
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9: Man, you know what it is, man. Just another day, another hustle, man. Yep. I want to speak on that homeless. Man, the city's not doing nothing about it. I started out having 5 homeless encampment properties to clean out. That was harder to do. I'm at 12 right now. All these individuals that I meet in these homeless encampments, they're ducked in these camps that people from Wisconsin, North Carolina, New York, these people are coming out from the woodwork, man.
0: Wow.
9: So I have no clue what these city council are talking about, if there's a change in decreasing homelessness. All these Mickey Mouse nonprofits that they have, man, everybody got their hand in the pot, man, taking some kind of change out of it. 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
4: Well, Lou, there's no interest in solving the crisis because that means they wouldn't be needed anymore, right? I mean,
9: exactly. Yeah. 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
0: The White House Correspondents Association dinner has been rescheduled. Fox's Jared Halpern with more details.
10: A rescheduled WHCA dinner is set for July 24th, nearly 3 months after the annual event was abruptly ended by a shooting at a Secret Service checkpoint inside the Washington Hilton Hotel. The WHCA says it will not allow an act of violence to have the last word. In a social media post, President Trump calls the announcement a sign of strength and fortitude and says he has accepted an invitation from the association's president to speak. He says the event will be at the Waldorf Astoria, a hotel once owned by the Trump Organization. WHCA President Weijia Zhang says the rescheduled dinner will feature significantly enhanced safety measures and will be a more intimate gathering. At the White House, Jared Halpern, Fox News.
0: Acting U.S. Attorney General Todd Blanche announcing during a House hearing Tuesday the Trump administration will not move forward with a proposed anti-weaponization fund. But the acting attorney general also said the IRS is still dropping all tax audits into President Trump and his family. The attorney general describing the move as typical and not immunity for the president.
11: Anytime the IRS settles with an individual taxpayer or another company as part of the settlement, it's standard. It's typical for to get rid of past ongoing audits.
0: Tax experts have called the settlement unprecedented. The Supreme Court going to allow Alabama to use a congressional map favoring Republicans in this year's elections. The decision, blocking a lower court ruling that said the redistricting plan intentionally discriminates against black people. The justices granted the state's emergency appeal to use a map it adopted 3 years ago that has a majority black population in just one of its 7 congressional districts. The state's Republican leadership went to the Supreme Court last week, the day after a 3-judge court refused to let the state use its preferred map. I'm Ted Lindner, and this is Fox News.
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4: Chrissy is checking in from North Austin this morning on this homeless issue. You got two competing efforts. You got the city cleaning up some encampments. You got the state sweeping in several days prior doing the same thing. And, well, the state's making some great progress. Chrissy, good morning in North Austin. What are you thinking about?
14: Good morning. So, you know, it's so interesting when you hear the mayor and the czar. And basically what I hear is a lot of complaining and really in this world, you have, you know, people that complain and then people that provide solutions. And so I'm sure that they don't need the governor's permission to provide solutions. I'm sure the city knows where every single homeless encampment is. All they have to simply do is work. They go, oh, I see the governor's task force is over here. Let's take a team out. Let's give some flyers out. Let's say, hey, come to this location. We're going to provide you this, this, and this. Because apparently the city has millions of dollars at its fingertips. But where is it actually being used? I don't even know, you know, besides a few hotels, where is all the money going? You know, where is places to help people get clean?

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2: Do you favor a bell-to-bell ban on the use of cell phones in all Texas public schools, or do you have objections? Do you see problems? Aaron is in Georgetown. Hi, Aaron. Welcome to KLBJ.
3: I was a teacher for 21 years, elementary school teacher, and it wasn't 10 years ago that, at least in our district, the big push was BYOD, bring your own device. Got to get everybody in there. Now, I was a second, third grade teacher. That means even the little kids got to bring whatever they have. And they were push that, and now all of a sudden we're making a whole 360-degree turn on this.
2: Yes.
3: I agree with it because I'm even watching the kids, you know, who are older now, you're 20-somethings, and they are so glued to those phones. It'd be nice, you know, wean the kids off of their need for all this technology, I guess, or the devices.
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9: I'm looking at the Capital Metro dashboard right now. And overall ridership in the past 12 months is 25.9 million. Now, that sounds like a big number, but to be honest, it's about 5 million riders lower than all the previous years.
10: That's not good.
9: Capital Metro, since its creation in the 80s, has never increased ridership. Now, they've increased the revenue they take in from the taxpayers in a sales tax collection and that sort of thing, and a variety of taxes they get from the county and the city, but they have never increased ridership. That's not a good look. Let's see here. Let me squeeze in Ryan.
11: I'll keep it brief. I just wanted to share my experience. You know, I'm 30. I grew up in Austin, lived here my whole life. Man, when I started taking the bus when I was 12. I explored Austin. I enjoyed the city. I was 13 when I decided to be a knucklehead. I actually ran away from home, and I would stay on Capital Metro all night to, you know, they had a bus that ran all night. I stayed on the night owl to stay out of the weather when it got too cold. And I never once felt unsafe at all. I never once saw anything sketchy. I never saw anything dangerous. There was no machetes, no weapons. It was actually really probably kept me very safe.
10: Yeah.
11: And it's really a shame that's no longer. And like I said, this was only 15, 16 years ago. And during my bout of that, you know, in the city in general, I never had any problems. I never felt unsafe.
9: Things are different now, for sure.
11: You know,
9: yeah, completely different now.
11: Now, as an adult working at, I work all over the city a lot during the night. I feel unsafe, you know, and I am unsafe.
9: I hear you, man. And things have changed greatly. No, right before your very eyes, you've seen it unfold.
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1: A jury in Seattle has awarded $8 million to a student who was punched in the face by one of his teachers. It's one of the largest levies ever against the Seattle public schools.
2: And holy cow, they were asking for $76 to $124 million in damages. So $8 million doesn't sound that bad when you look at what they were asking for.
1: No kidding. Yes.
3: It's a ridiculous settlement. $8 million for punching a kid. 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You got to be better than that. My only disagreement comes with a jury award in this of $8 million. Give me a break. If, Mark, if you want to put one right in a kisser, I'd take $8 million right now. I would.
1: I'm going to pass for right now. Thank you.
2: Well, but thanks for putting the offer on the table.
3: Yes. Hit me with your best shot for $8 million. We'll move on.
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1: 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Good afternoon.
6: Hey, guys. 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Bus, plane, boat, doesn't matter. If they're put out by, oh, well, sorry, let me see your papers, that's the law. Have you ever been to France, Ed?
3: I've never been to France, sir. I've been to Oklahoma, yeah. Though.
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1: Yeah, let me squeeze in Lou, checking in from the Mopac area this morning.
10: Man, you know what it is, man. Just another day, another hustle, man.
1: Yep.
10: I want to speak on that homeless. Man, the city's not doing nothing about it. I started out having 5 homeless encampment properties to clean out. I was hired to do. I'm at 12 right now. All these individuals that I meet in these homeless encampments, they're ducked in these camps that people from Wisconsin, North Carolina, New York, these people are coming out from the woodwork, man.
3: Wow.
10: So I have no clue what these city council are talking about, if there's a change in decreasing homelessness. All these Mickey Mouse nonprofits that they have, man, everybody got their hand in the pot, man, taking some kind of change out of it. There's no change whatsoever.
1: Well, Lou, there's no interest in solving the crisis because that means they wouldn't be needed anymore, right? I mean,
10: exactly.
1: Yeah.
10: That's job security for them, and that's it.
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11: This message is for Karina, our mom who finished her high school diploma at age 28. Hi, Mom. It's Amethyst and Nicholas.
12: Congratulations on getting your diploma.
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1: Melissa is in Manor with a comment on PepsiCo, saying they're going to cut the price on all of their potato chips and other snacks by 15%. Hi, Melissa. How are you?
16: I'm good. I'm wondering if the 15%, they're trying to make themselves sound good with, the customers, because I think they're losing business to the store brands. Generics used to get a bad name, but now they don't. And I can tell you, everything I just put in my grocery cart that was a snack was the store brand. The sodas I bought, I don't even drink them that often, were half the price.
17: Wow.
16: Yeah, and in some cases, like I'm just going to say the cheese balls at one particular store that I only buy on game days, they actually taste better to me, the store brand, than the other one.
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1: Melissa, thank you so much. And Melinda and I will be over for the game and those cheese balls.
2: Yes, looking forward to it.
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1: 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Hello there, Mark. Welcome.
23: This is where I look at Ed and I shake my head and I look at Melinda and say that's where the level thinking comes from, because I understand at 100 miles an hour you should be pulled over and that's just ridiculous. But also, if somebody's got bald tires and these rains we're having right now, they're on the freeway and they got to slow down really quick, there's a very good chance those tires aren't going to grip the road and somebody's going to get hurt. So there's a reason we have laws and there's a reason that those tires shouldn't be bald, because somebody might get hurt and there's a very good chance of it.
3: Where's your tire store? I'm just kidding. Hey, you bring up a good point. Nobody should have balding tires. I would just use an extreme example to my great friend to my left, but she's really to the right, Melinda over there, about how I would rather my police officers get some yahoo driving 100 miles an hour than getting some granny from South Austin whose tires are bald.
23: Well, there you go, Ed. There you go again, putting it a granny, because most grannies are pretty darn smart and they get those tires fixed.
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1: And then coming up this afternoon, something really special. 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
1: You got Melinda that's going to be here. And he's bringing Ed Clements on this afternoon.
24: Isn't that wild? 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
1: That's wild.
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1: 2 o'clock? Well, everybody gets your tetanus shots. 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
18: Mark, Melinda, and Ed.
1: 3 out of 4 Texas nurses say within the last year they have been the victim of physical assaults or sexual harassment on the job. Chelsea is calling from downtown. Says on the screen that you got out of bedside nursing because of the violence. Tell us about it.
25: I was actually a newer nurse, so I had less than 5 years under my belt, and I was working bedside nursing, and I experienced numerous occasions of the sexual and physical assaults from patients. And it's unfortunate because you don't feel like you can go to your leaders or management, because usually what you'll hear back is, well, what could you have done differently to not let the situation elevate to that level that the patient would want to lash out?
3: What was the most common thing you faced with unruly patients or violent patients?
25: Well, it would be, as a female nurse, there would be a lot of sexual comments, sexual actions that would be done by patients, but also a lot of hitting, a lot of anger sometimes when we would have drug-seeking patients or even patients in pain. And, you know, you do have sympathy for them because, you know, when you're in pain, you're in pain. But as, you know, someone said before, we're there to help. That's the only thing that we're there to do. You know, we're not the ones causing the pain. We're actually the ones trying to help you out with it. But, yeah, you still experience that abuse.
2: Chelsea, you said that the hospital admin would say, what could you do differently? I take that to mean that they thought the patients did no wrong. There had to be some underlying reason why that patient would act that way towards you instead of they just are a bad person.
25: Exactly.
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12: Stick family and took all those good things with you 100%.
17: How about 50 to 80?
12: It's rare to find anybody at any age. I know it sounds like I am like doom and gloom on that, but of course the issues then become catapulted. And, you know, we're supposed to live to 120, 125, but statistically, people are dying on average in their 70s. So when you say, you know, 50 to 80, and most of the population is, you know, the average is dying in their 70s, they've already got massive issues by then.
17: Mike writes, my back has constant pain. What's wrong?
12: Was there an injury? Were they in a car accident? Do they go to the chiropractor? Are they eating inflammatory foods? Are they already starting in? When there's pain, there's inflammation. Do they have osteoporosis, disc issues, muscle imbalances? Those can be associated with posture issues. Are they in front of the computer all the time? Are they under massive stress? We will carry that in our backs. So when they're writing in with questions, write in a little bit more for George so that he can give me a little bit more backstory, and I will try to answer the questions even more targeted.
17: Here's another one. What is shingles?
12: It's almost like chicken pox. And we harbor it literally, you know, Dr. Wallach and I had this conversation. It's basically the same virus that causes the chicken pox.
17: It stays dormant within your system, doesn't it?
12: Completely. And people say, well, it happens to people more when they're older. And the thing is that's just when the immune systems have dropped. And you took me through the timeline of the ages, the average ages dying in the 70s, mid 70s. So when the shingles is showing up, the immune system has already dropped down. And that's been lying dormant unless you lived under a rock or in a cave in Siberia or something and you never were exposed to people. It's probably in every single person's system. So when it's showing up, that tells me immediately, it's like an alarm bell for me. Okay, immune system is down. And so that's reactivating basically the chickenpox virus. And it's been sleeping in the nerves. And it's been sleeping in there for, in many cases, 50, 60 years.
17: What kicks it back? They talk about stress as well.
12: Huge, yes. And it's not a good one for people to go through, especially when they're elderly, because the pain can be burning. It can be stabbing. It can be electric. They can have blister-like rashes. Not fun at all. What causes it? A lowered immune system. If you were sick, if you were exposed to something and you're just lowered in your immune system, you have to have nutrients, 60 minerals, 16 vitamins, 12 amino acids, 3 essential fatty acids every single day. This is not a new message for the

0: The news cycles don't take the weekend off, and neither do we.
1: The caller's right. The Republicans didn't like that the Save America Act wasn't a part of that. To the larger point that you were making about what happened several months ago and where we are today, I'm going to go back to something I said a moment ago. I think the Iranians, you can't believe anything that they're saying. I think they were still going to reconstitute if they didn't have some ability to keep the nukes going. They were going to keep after it. And I think this was an opportunity to take out that capability, hopefully, once and for all. And even putting the nukes aside, that they have the capability to shut down global commerce to the extent that they are in terms of energy and all the other products that flow through the Strait of Hormuz. Even that's a situation that is untenable from the United States standpoint, not to mention all the other ways that they were funding terrorism all around the world.
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7: Good morning, guys. Yes, I love your show. That first, I want to say that.
8: Oh, thank you.
7: I have dual citizenship. I have Mexican citizenship and United States. In Mexico, if I want to vote, I need to get used my ID that I got already. And I don't know how difficult it's for an American to get your birth certificate. In Mexico, you can go and get your birth certificate with an official ID, and that's it. Then you have to prove that you're a Mexican and you get your ID to vote. It is not difficult for anybody. They're married, they're divorced. There is no problem to get your ID if you prove that you are a citizen of that country or any other country. Only in the United States, this is the only place that I hear it's so difficult to prove you're a citizen. How?
8: Yeah. It's not that hard. I mean, here in Texas, all you have to do is go to texas.gov and you can get your birth certificate. Order it online. 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
9: Yeah, they say that amounts to a poll tax.
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9: Listen, there's a slew of business owners on the east side of town. 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Now, Natasha Bajic, she is the owner of the Brass Ovaries Dance Studio. Now, she tells KVU that she showed up last week to find the mirrors all busted up, equipment damaged.
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9: Can you tell me more about the Brass Ovaries Dance Studio? 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
9: Bootylesque. 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
12: This is a Fox News alert. Early results coming in. I'm Sue Guzman, Fox News. And ballot counting continuing in California, one of six states holding primaries Tuesday. Early results showing a tight race for governor where Steve Hilton, Xavier Becerra, and Tom Steyer are leading a crowded field of candidates, according to the Associated Press. Republican Spencer Pratt hoping to unseat incumbent Karen Bass, who we are learning now has just been declared the winner in the race for Los Angeles mayor. That is according to the Associated Press. So he has officially been eliminated. And Democrat Josh Turek and GOP's Ashley Hinson are going to compete for a pivotal U.S. Senate seat in Iowa. Hinson addressed her supporters after her victory on Tuesday night.
13: Full speed, no hesitation, no holding back. But it has been such an honor to visit with supporters of all 99 counties in this state. I can tell you, guess what? I have been to all of them.
12: And Deb Haaland has won the Democratic nomination for the New Mexico governor and will be facing Republican former Mayor Greg Hull come November. The Supreme Court is going to allow Alabama to use a congressional map favoring Republicans in this year's elections. It is blocking a lower court ruling that said the redistricting plan discriminates against black people. Other stories, a prediction market reporting U.S. Representative George Santos to federal prosecutors after he boasted he'd be going to President Donald Trump's State of the Union address and then bet against his own attendance. That's according to a person familiar with that investigation. The prediction marketplace Kalshi detected trades made by Santos ahead of that February 24th speech. Santos says he would attend the speech but did not show up. Of course, he was sentenced to prison for fraud and identity theft in 2024. 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
1: To follow up on what happened last fall with the 12-day war, and their capabilities were degraded dramatically, but not completely, I think you step back, look at the broader picture, that there are points in time in history when you got to move and you got to take the opportunity as it presents itself. And if this is an opportunity to get rid of that nuclear threat, the terroristic threat, and so forth, once and for all, I mean, that's got to be the hope. Is there still going to be some elements out there in days ahead? Probably so. How do you kill this regime that they don't sign up for capitulation or surrender or submission? That's not in their vocabulary unless they're dead. So that's what we're up against. But still, I think there's points in time in our history when you got to say, we got to do something. We, the leader of the free world, this country has got to step in and make it happen. And I think that's what we're doing now.
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4: Yeah, let me squeeze in Lou, checking in from the Mopac area this morning.
5: Man, you know what it is, man. Just another day, another hustle, man.
4: Yep.
5: I want to speak on that homeless. Man, the city's not doing nothing about it. I started out having 5 homeless encampment properties to clean out. I was hired to do. I'm at 12 right now. All these individuals that I meet in these homeless encampments, they're ducked in these camps that people from Wisconsin, North Carolina, New York, these people are coming out from the woodwork, man.
4: Wow.
5: So I have no clue what the city council are talking about. If there's a change in decreasing homelessness, there's no change whatsoever.
4: Well, Lou, there's no interest in solving the crisis because that means they wouldn't be needed anymore, right? I mean,
5: exactly. Yeah. That's job security for them, and that's it. That's all it is for them.
4: You're out there with your gloves and boots, and you're out there actually helping clean up some of these areas. And what a task that is. That's a big job. Mm-hmm. Dangerous job, too, right, Lou? Is it dangerous?
5: Oh, man, all the drug stuff that we see, we get chased with machetes, we get, I mean, all sorts of stuff. I'm in close connection with APD and with about 3 co-compliance officers that email me, text me throughout weekly, throughout all these properties. I clean one up on Monday. That same one on Monday will be trashed up again on Tuesday because co-compliance notifies me and they give me 7 days to go out there and clean it all up. And these individuals, it's just same rotating cycle, same people I see.
6: Yeah. You ever deal with anybody's like aggressive dogs out there? Do people have aggressive dogs back in those camps?
5: Oh, those animals that are back there, I don't even know their dogs. I don't know what kind of dogs they are. They're some kind of
4: vicious
5: homemade dogs, but the dead animals that we have to pick up, I mean, there's so much stuff, man. I'll tell you right now, Todd, man, I've been born and raised in Austin. I spoke on before. This city is not Austin no more, man.
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4: 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Welcome.
5: This is where I look at Ed and I shake my head and I look at Melinda and say that's where the level thinking comes from, because I understand at 100 miles an hour you should be pulled over and that's just ridiculous. But also, if somebody's got bald tires and these rains we're having right now, if they're on the freeway and they got to slow down really quick, there's a very good chance those tires aren't going to grip the road and somebody's going to get hurt. So there's a reason we have laws and there's a reason that those tires shouldn't be bald, because somebody might get hurt and there's a very good chance of it.
6: Where's your tire store? I'm just kidding. Hey, you bring up a good point. Nobody should have balding tires. I would just use an extreme example to my great friend to my left, but she's really to the right, Melinda over there, about how I would rather my police officers get some yahoo driving 100 miles an hour than getting some granny from South Austin whose tires are bald.
5: Well, there you go, Ed. There you go again, putting it a granny, because most grannies are pretty darn smart and they get those tires fixed.
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10: The city of Austin patting itself on the back after connecting dozens of homeless people with shelter.
11: If you come in only with the intention to remove trash and debris and not help people solve their problems, those folks are going to continue to be homeless.
10: You're not helping people solve their problems by getting them into housing either.
12: Yeah, I don't see that happening.
10: Yeah.
12: All we have are these tiny little snippets of like, hey, we cleaned these camps, and hey, we moved 51 people and pointed them in direction of a shelter. All the while, we see the problem getting worse year after year, and when we call it out, as the public, the council gaslights us. Oh, there's no problem. You just hate the homeless is all.
10: Did you use the phrase fund the homeless? Fund the homelessness?
12: I used their phrase, yes.
10: Yeah, that's their phrase.
12: Yes, that is their phrase.
10: The city wants to fund homelessness. I don't want to fund homelessness.
12: No.
10: I don't want more of it. I want it to go away. I want real results. I want people to stop drinking booze, stop doing drugs, and get the health care that they need for their mental illness.
12: Mm-hmm.
10: I do not want to fund homelessness, Mayor.
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13: More primary results. I'm Ted Lindner, Fox News. Los Angeles Mayor Karen Bass has advanced to a November runoff election in her bid for a second term. More than a dozen candidates facing off in an all-party primary in the mayor's race. Since no candidate's on track to earn more than 50% of the vote, the top two finishers move on to a runoff this fall. Currently in second place is Republican former reality TV star Spencer Pratt. Voters in California casting ballots in the gubernatorial primary as well. Republican candidate Steve Hilton, joining Fox Business's Mornings with Maria Tuesday, to say he's very confident in his chances.
14: If we can just get into the primary today, then we've got a real shot at winning in November. But in order to do that, everyone has to vote. The race has got tighter in the last week. I'm confident, but we can't take it for granted.
13: Hilton with a slight lead currently. And President Trump endorsed Steve Hilton for California governor. In Iowa, Republican Congresswoman Ashley Hinson has won her party's nomination for U.S. Senate. She says she ran her campaign the only way she knew how.
15: Full speed, no hesitation, no holding back. But it has been such an honor to visit with supporters of all 99 counties in this state. I can tell you, guess what? I have been to all of them.
13: President Trump endorsing Hinson. State Representative Josh Turek won the Democratic primary. Two-time Grammy Award-winning R&B singer Peebo Bryson has died. Bryson, best known as the voice behind the Oscar-winning Disney film duets Beauty and the Beast with Celine Dion and Regina Bell for A Whole New World for Aladdin. His family saying in a statement that Bryson died on Tuesday, days after having a stroke. Peebo Bryson was 75 years old. 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
10: Let me squeeze in Lou, checking in from the Mopac area this morning.
17: Man, you know what it is, man. Just another day, another hustle, man.
10: Yep.
17: I want to speak on that homeless. Man, the city's not doing nothing about it. I started out having 5 homeless encampment properties to clean out. I was hired to do. I'm at 12 right now. All these individuals that I meet in these homeless encampments, they're ducked in these camps that people from Wisconsin, North Carolina, New York, these people are coming out from the woodwork, man.
10: Wow.
17: So I have no clue what the city council is talking about. If there's a change in decreasing homelessness, there's no change whatsoever.
10: Well, Lou, there's no interest in solving the crisis because that means they wouldn't be needed anymore, right? I mean,
17: exactly. Yeah. That's job security for them, and that's it. That's all it is for
10: but
17: them.
10: You're out there with your gloves and boots, and you're out there actually helping clean up some of these areas. And what a task that is. That's a big job. Mm-hmm. Dangerous job, too, right, Lou? Is it dangerous?
17: Oh, man. All the drug stuff that we see, we get chased with machetes, we get, I mean, all sorts of stuff. I'm in close connection with APD and with about 3 co-compliance officers that email me, text me throughout all these properties. I clean one up on Monday. That same one on Monday will be trashed up again on Tuesday because co-compliance notifies me and they give me 7 days to go out there and clean it all up. And these individuals, it's just same rotating cycle, same people I see.
18: Yeah. You ever deal with anybody's like aggressive dogs out there? Do people have aggressive dogs back in those camps?
17: Oh, those animals that are back there, I don't even know their dogs. I don't know what kind of dogs they are. They're some kind of
10: vicious
17: homemade dogs, but the dead animals that we have to pick up, I mean, there's so much stuff, man. I'll tell you right now, Todd, man, I've been born and raised in Austin. I spoke on before. This city is not Austin no more, man.
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1: This war is going about as good as it possibly could. And just think back to, that's what bugs me about a lot of the politicians, the gloom and doomers like Schumer and some of these others that are just, you know, wringing their hands and essentially surrender almost. It's like, think of our history. Think of Revolutionary times, the War of Trenton, when Washington crossed the Delaware. I mean, our backs were against the wall in 1776. In World War I, the Battle of Belleau Wood, when the Marines barely saved Paris and drove the Germans back. And at the Battle of Midway in World War II, when our backs were against the wall, it's after Pearl Harbor, the Japanese were dominating the Pacific. I mean, in a matter of weeks, we have done a lot of damage to Iran, and it's not over. The economy, the gas prices, a lot of we're taking some short-term pain. But you got to give this thing time to play out. That mindset is not helpful.
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2: If you're open to the public, you allow in-person payments at your physical location, you must accept cash. That's the essence of a bill filed today in the United States Senate.
3: It's crazy to me that we have to have a bill that says you have to accept the currency that we've had along forever.
2: Let's go to Heather. What are your thoughts on this proposal?
4: So one of the things that people aren't necessarily looking at is small businesses, a business that maybe only does 30 to 50 transactions a day. The fees that are associated with having to have the armored car service, having to have the bank account, there's a lot of fees that are associated with taking cash and being able to take a credit card where you only have to pay 0.5% of whatever that sale is to the credit card manufacturer is much easier for small businesses to make a profit.
3: Wait, hold on. Are you saying the banks that you maybe have your business account with, they charge you for the cash that you get?
4: Yes, you have to have the armored service to pick up, then you have to pay for like a change order.
2: Are you a small business owner, Heather?
4: I used to be. I'm not any longer, but I am very familiar with the fees that you would have to pay because not every bank has one of the coin counter machines. They send it out, and there's a fee associated with that.
2: What is your estimation as to the percentage of customers who want to pay in cash?
4: I can only speak to where I'm working now, which is a food eatery area inside of a business. And I would say in a month, maybe 4 people. And what I typically do, if they don't have another way to pay, if cash is all they have, I just let them have it.
2: The meal is free?
4: Yeah. I mean, we're not talking about big bills or anything of that nature. That's why I'm not going to tell you where I work.
3: I was going to say, I wouldn't mention that, Heather. You're going to have a whole lot of people that only have cash coming.
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7: High school students are still struggling with algebra, and once again raising concerns about young Texans and their readiness to enter high-paying careers when it comes to STEM-related fields.
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0: Mark, Melinda, and Ed.
1: Three Houston heart surgeons for a period of roughly 7 years were each operating in two surgery centers simultaneously. When the heart surgeon needed to leave the first operating room, they would have unqualified residents take over for them while they ran to the other room.
2: And these guys should be losing their license. My gosh.
3: They should be behind bars.
2: Yeah, this is outlandish.
3: To me, it's a violation of their oath that they took to do no harm.
2: Yeah.
3: Plus, you have the part where they were falsely billing Medicare for all of this. This is the second story in less than 2 weeks that we have heard about Texas medical institutions falsely billing Medicare for services, which speaks to an even bigger problem. There apparently is zero oversight in Medicare, that they just pay whatever comes their way without questioning.
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1: They're saying in multifamily buildings, the city should only require one stairway for people to get in and out of that building. 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
6: That's just crazy. 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
3: Yeah, so what happens if the staircase is on fire? 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I don't know what they're expecting people to do.
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7: This is a Fox News alert. Bass advances to a runoff. I'm Sue Guzman, Fox News. California, one of six states holding primaries Tuesday. Incumbent Los Angeles Mayor Karen Bass has advanced to a November runoff after failing to capture 51% of the votes needed to win outright.
8: We have led a grassroots campaign because we want to bring change to our city, and that's what we've been doing, and that's what we're going to continue to do.
7: She could face Republican reality TV star Spencer Pratt, whose house burned in the Palisades fire. Over in the governor's race, Trump endorsed Republican Steve Hilton, held a narrow lead over two Democrats. Hilton telling supporters Tuesday night,
9: "I'm fighting for working people in California so that you can keep more of what you earn. The best way to put money in people's pockets is to take less out of it in the first place. And that's what I'll do as your governor. Your first $100,000 tax-free."
7: Hilton leading Xavier Becerra and Tom Steyer. Another primaries, Democrat Josh Turek and GOP's Ashley Hinson will compete for a pivotal U.S. Senate seat in Iowa. They're looking to fill the seat vacated by incumbent Joni Ernst, who's retiring. The GOP considers that seat pivotal to retain a Senate majority. And President Trump has named Bill Pulte, the head of the Federal Housing Finance Agency, to be acting director of the National Intelligence, replacing Tulsi Gabbard, who resigned last month after revealing that her husband has cancer. Lawmakers, including some Republicans, like Senator John Cornyn of Texas, are questioning Pulte's qualifications, including his perceived lack of national security experience. A permanent replacement for Gabbard, however, does require Senate approval. 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
7: The United States launching new airstrikes against Iran, claiming they are in self-defense.
3: U.S. Central Command says Iran launched several ballistic missiles toward regional neighbors. However, all failed to hit their intended targets. Explaining two Iranian missiles fired at Kuwait fell short or broke apart en route, and three missiles launched at Bahrain were immediately intercepted. U.S. forces also shot down three one-way attack drones launched by Iran toward civilian mariners that were rightfully transitioning regional waters. The agency goes on to say it conducted self-defense strikes on an Iranian military ground control station on Kashim Island, noting no U.S. personnel were harmed and forces remain vigilant and ready to defend against unwarranted Iranian aggression during the ongoing ceasefire. Kristen Goodwin, Fox News.
7: Kuwait announcing Wednesday that it suspended commercial flights after an Iranian drone attack hit that country's airport, injuring several people. Acting Attorney General Todd Blanche testifying to lawmakers Tuesday about the so-called anti-weaponization fund, saying it has officially been dropped.
13: The fund was announced just a couple of weeks ago after President Trump decided to drop his $10 billion lawsuit against the IRS after an employee there leaked his tax returns. It would have given any and all American who believed that they were a victim of government weaponization a chance to at least file a financial claim. Last week, a federal judge in Virginia ruled the fund must be paused while she sorted through legal issues. On Capitol Hill, Democrats want to force votes on a measure that would outlaw the fund or a similar fund in the future. Blanche says the part of the settlement with Trump protecting the president and his family from retroactive IRS audits is not going away.
7: Fox's David Spunt. The Supreme Court will allow Alabama to use a congressional map favoring Republicans in this year's elections. And Florida has put Andrew Luke Hart to death. He had confessed to killing his girlfriend's baby in 1996 and throwing the baby's body into a pond. I'm Sue Guzman. This is Fox News.
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18: Listen, there's a slew of business owners on the east side of town. They've been dealing with a significant financial loss due to a series of break-ins. Now, Natasha Bajic, she is the owner of the Brass Ovaries Dance Studio. Now, she tells KVU that she showed up last week to find the mirrors all busted up, equipment damaged.
19: It's personally violating not only to me, but my students, my staff, and employees.
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18: Can you tell me more about the Brass Ovaries Dance Studio? I'm just curious. I'm sure they're respectful business.
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18: Bootylesque. 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
20: Yeah.
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18: what that is.
20: 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It's twerk time.
18: Say that again.
20: Bounce and wiggle, shake and pop, jiggle and drop. It's twerk time.
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28: David is calling from Waco on the story about the artificial intelligence now being used in conjunction with security cameras at Kai Charter Schools here in Austin. And this is a system that they say will detect guns on campus very, very rapidly. David, good afternoon. Welcome to KLBJ.
29: Yes, I'm a safety director at a kind of mid-sized school, public school here in Central Texas. I heard your comment about the AI, and we've actually been using it for a little over a month, and it worked tremendously. It's a definite game changer for us.
2: It will detect guns in schools. 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
29: 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And then ours works exactly what you were talking about.

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14: Sandy, it says on the screen you're a teacher. Want to get your thoughts on this. There's a story in the Daily Mail about a high school teacher. She's a 10th grade English teacher, and she's quitting because of the technology. Well, she says these young minds are being destroyed by the technology. They're playing games, they're copying assignments using AI and ChatGPT, and they're not learning a thing, and she's so frustrated that she's actually leaving the profession as a result of it. Do you see some of the same things?
15: I happen to be an 11th grade English teacher, and absolutely. These kids, I can't even let, they'll ask, can I listen to music while I'm writing? No, because I've had children who have AI dictating to them through their headphones as they're writing a paper. So you can't trust them to do things online, you know, if you want to have them write their paper in a Google Doc, say. It's impossible to trust them because they can cheat. And I agree with her. That's what I mean also about the fact that they can't think because they're relying too heavily on these things to think for them. And I understand her frustration. My students have to write everything by hand. I have a student who used AI to write about her favorite place. What the heck? I mean, wow. If you can't write about yourself, ridiculous.
14: To be the devil's advocate in this conversation, Sandy, the AI is pushing our culture that direction where you don't have to think. 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
5: Ace on the Todd and Oz Show. Ace, good morning.
7: Good morning. How you guys doing? I just had a quick comment and then a question. Like, I just moved here from Chicago. I'm literally not even a year and a half out. And, my mom is still there and her family. And we would, even though they not Trump people, I guarantee if this was Joe Biden saying that, the people would be dancing in the streets. Like, my mom is a prisoner in her own home. Wow. Can't come outside because they're scared. And the thing is, I'm hoping that if they send the troops in, that they go into the inner cities, not just the downtown areas where the tourists are, going to the inner cities. And I kind of fear for them, because you got some young idiots, like a nephew of mine, like they're young idiots. And I'm wondering if they would start shooting at the National Guard. And my question is, with all the crime that's going on in Austin, with the break-ins and the businesses and people who want to move out and get rid of their business because of all the crime, would you guys be in favor of them coming to Austin? No. Thank you, guys. I love your show.
6: Thank you, Ace.
5: Appreciate it, Ace. No, I don't necessarily want the guard here in town. Maybe crime get is, maybe I'd change my mind down the road if things change, but I don't know. There's a thing about, sending the troops into American streets that fundamentally is kind of I'm against that.
6: Yeah.
5: Yeah.
6: I mean, listen, I obviously it's effective when you look at DC, where they're federal and they're not a state, but the rules are different in Illinois, in Texas. I just can't support the feds coming in. Unless it's a riot, a natural disaster, an emergency, something like that, I can't support the feds coming into any of our cities. I do agree with him that the people of Chicago deserve better. His family deserves far better than they're getting. But I don't think sending in the feds is really what we need to find another way. And that's a part of that is getting guys like Brandon Johnson out of office.
5: Yeah.
6: And I'm sure they got a DA a lot like us up there.
5: It sucks that Ace, that your mother is trapped in their home, in her home, afraid to go outside. That's horrific feeling right there, man. That's unacceptable.
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2: If you're open to the public, you allow in-person payments at your physical location, you must accept cash. That's the essence of a bill filed today in the United States Senate.
3: It's crazy to me that we have to have a bill that says you have to accept the currency that we've had along forever.
2: Let's go to Heather. What are your thoughts on this proposal?
21: So one of the things that people aren't necessarily looking at is small businesses, a business that maybe only does 30 to 50 transactions a day. The fees that are associated with having to have the armored car service, having to have the bank account, there's a lot of fees that are associated with taking cash and being able to take a credit card where you only have to pay 0.5% of whatever that sale is to the credit card manufacturer is much easier for small businesses to make a profit.
3: Wait, hold on. Are you saying the banks that you maybe have your business account with, they charge you for the cash that you get?
21: Yes, you have to have the armored service to pick up, then you have to pay for like a change order.
2: Are you a small business owner, Heather?
21: I used to be. I'm not any longer, but I am very familiar with the fees that you would have to pay because not every bank has one of the coin counter machines. They send it out and there's a fee associated with that.
2: What is your estimation as to the percentage of customers who want to pay in cash?
21: I can only speak to where I'm working now, which is a food eatery area inside of a business. And I would say in a month, maybe 4 people. And what I typically do, if they don't have another way to pay, if cash is all they have, I just let them have it.
2: The meal is free?
21: Yeah. I mean, we're not talking about big bills or anything of that nature. That's why I'm not going to tell you where I work.
3: I was going to say, I wouldn't mention that, Heather. You're going to have a whole lot of people that only have cash coming.
1: 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Consider watching the sunrise with KLBJ's Gardening Block. 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
5: The city of Austin patting itself on the back after connecting dozens of homeless people with shelter.
4: If you come in only with the intention to remove trash and debris and not help people solve their problems, those folks are going to continue to be homeless.
5: Well, you're not helping people solve their problems by getting them into housing either.
6: Yeah, I don't see that happening. Yeah. All we have are these tiny little snippets of like, hey, we cleaned these camps, and hey, we moved 51 people and pointed them in direction of a shelter. All the while, we see the problem getting worse year after year, and when we call it out as the public, the council gaslights us. Oh, there's no problem. You just hate the homeless is all.
5: Did you use the phrase, fund the homeless? Fund the homelessness?
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6: Yes, that is their phrase.
5: The city wants to fund homelessness. Mm-hmm. 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
5: 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I want real results. 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
6: Mm-hmm.
5: I do not want to fund homelessness, Mayor.
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7: 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BJ.
12: That right?
24: Yeah, they're driverless. Right.
12: Yeah, okay. So, well, actually, to be honest, I think we're still quite away from it. And let me explain. So we have, there's different aspects of self-driving in the United States with test beds. So the trucks that the caller's talking about, there are experimentations around self-driving trucks. Absolutely. And you've seen Waymo in Arizona and California and other places in the US, which is a taxi that you order and it's a self-driving car. But we're still seeing problems with these. I mean, most of the time they're doing quite well. If it's a sunny day, you're fine. If there's snow, you're going to have problems.
24: They just recalled a batch of Waymos, didn't
12: they? That's it. That's exactly right, George, because there was water on the road and it just lost it. It lost its bearings. That's exactly right, George. So my point is this, is that we've been talking about self-driving for such a long time, and it's still not ready yet for complete autonomy, okay? And this shows that actually, when you drive a car, the subtle talents that a human has, AI simply cannot replicate right now, George, because it doesn't have that sensory network of how to respond or see what's in the corner of our eye or basically have experience that, oh, that's probably going to happen. This cycle is going to stop here. So I need to stop there. My point is this, is that, you know, it's really difficult to replace the human driver because driving is very complicated. So what I sense we'll see, George, if the tracks and the map that a self-driving car has to go along, it's in good weather, it's consistent, never changes, then we'll see full autonomy. But when you move into cities, I think it's going to be a long way off still because it's really complicated and drivers are unpredictable, especially in New York.
24: Would you get into a driverless car, Matthew?
12: Yeah, of course. I would. I've done it.
24: It's freaky, isn't it?
12: Yeah, I must admit, I thought, why don't I do this? It'll be fun. But I've got to be honest with you. It was like, I really want to get in the front seat and drive the car.
24: Grab those wheels fast.
12: Well, exactly.
24: Stay with us. We're going to come back in a moment with Matthew James Bailey and take final phone calls right here on Coast to Coast AM.
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0: The news cycles don't take the weekend off, and neither do we.
1: There were some projections that the city might have to withhold as much as $17 million in spending on social services. A lot of the assumptions and the modeling for the city budget going into 2027 has to do with this consolidation of our IT workforce. And then get this, the consolidation process, officials say the goal is natural attrition rather than layoffs. Well, that explains why it's going to take so long. We're just going to let people attrit, just let them leave on their own. Why is the city so unwilling to cut staff? Oracle just laid off 3,000 some people. And these big companies know sometimes you got to take drastic actions to right-size your business, to realize dollar savings. And you don't just wait till people quit on their own.
0: 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KLBJ has the shows to keep you informed and entertained.
2: And then coming up this afternoon, something really special. 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
2: You got Melinda that's going to be here. And he's bringing Ed Clements on this afternoon.
3: Isn't that wild? 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
2: That's wild.
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2: Well, it begins at, what, 2 o'clock? Is that 2 o'clock? Well, everybody gets your tetanus shots. Ed's on the air this afternoon.
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0: There. Mark, Melinda, and Ed.
12: President Biden today proposed new rules to protect 35 million Americans who work in the heat. The Biden plan calls for mandatory rest breaks and shade to be provided once the combined heat and humidity reach 80 degrees. When the combined heat and humidity reach 90 degrees, all employees must receive 15-minute paid rest breaks in the shade every 2 hours.
13: Mark, I look at this and I think surely there are good employees out there. Employers who can recognize when it's really, really terribly hot. To me, this is too much government to mandate this and say, okay, 15 minutes. What's the temperature, Harry? Oh, it's 89.9. Now it's 90 degrees. Everybody, rest for 15 minutes.
14: I don't think any respectable employer denies you water and shade for you to bring your body temperature back down. 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
8: Primary night, I'm Ted Lindner. This is a Fox News alert. Los Angeles Mayor Karen Bass has advanced to a November runoff in her bid for a second term. More than a dozen candidates facing off in an all-party primary in the mayor's race. And since no candidate's on track to earn more than 50% of the vote, the top two finishers move on to a runoff this fall. Currently in second place, Republican former reality TV star Spencer Pratt. Voters in California casting ballots in the gubernatorial primary. Republican candidate Steve Hilton likes his chances as he's currently in the lead.
9: If we can just get into the primary today, then we've got a real shot at winning in November. But in order to do that, everyone has to vote. The race has got tighter in the last week. I'm confident, but we can't take it for granted.
8: President Trump endorsed Hilton, and Iowa Republican Congresswoman Ashley Hinson winning her party's nomination for U.S. Senate.
10: Full speed. No hesitation, no holding back, but it has been such an honor to visit with supporters of all 99 counties in this state. I can tell you, guess what? I have been to all of them.
8: State Representative Josh Turek won the Democrat primary. Iran firing on its neighbors, damaging an international airport.
11: Kuwait's defense ministry says several drones targeted its airport's passenger building, causing damage and injuries. Commercial flights were suspended. Meanwhile, Bahrain intercepted incoming Iranian missiles. Iran's Revolutionary Guard says they were aimed at the headquarters of the United States Navy's Fifth Fleet. This purportedly a response to the U.S. firing a missile into the engine room of an oil tanker that was trying to reach Iran despite the American blockade. Two Iranian news agencies report mediated peace negotiations have been paused, claims described by President Trump as false and erroneous. Jonathan Savage, Fox News.
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8: The 2026 Stanley Cup Final getting underway Tuesday night. Game one, Fox's Tony Genualdo.
17: The Carolina Hurricanes hosted the Vegas Golden Knights in game one of the Stanley Cup Final Tuesday. Carolina got off to a hot start, scoring the first two goals of the game, including one that came just 25 seconds in. It was back and forth after that, as the game remained tied at four in the third period. But Vegas ultimately got their golden goal.
18: Hurdle into the dot. It's back for Hurdle. Tomas Hertl! And it's 5-4 Vegas!
17: The call on ABC, Tomas Hertl with a go-ahead goal, his fourth goal of the playoffs, as Vegas wins it 5-4 to take the first game of the series. Vegas has now won seven playoff games in a row. Tony Genualdo, Fox News.
8: The White House Correspondents Association dinner rescheduled.
19: A rescheduled WHCA dinner is set for July 24th, nearly 3 months after the annual event was abruptly ended by a shooting at a Secret Service checkpoint inside the Washington Hilton Hotel. The WHCA says it will not allow an act of violence to have the last word. In a social media post, President Trump calls the announcement a sign of strength and fortitude and says he has accepted an invitation from the association's president to speak. He says the event will be at the Waldorf Astoria, a hotel once owned by the Trump Organization. WHCA President Weijia Zhang says the rescheduled dinner will feature significantly enhanced safety measures and will be a more intimate gathering. At the White House, Jared Halpern, Fox News.
8: Two-time Grammy Award-winning R&B singer Peebo Bryson has died. His family saying in a statement that Bryson died Tuesday, days after having a stroke. Peebo Bryson was 75 years old. 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
11: A jury in Seattle has awarded $8 million to a student who was punched in the face by one of his teachers. It's one of the largest levies ever against the Seattle public schools.
12: And holy cow, they were asking for $76 to $124 million in damages. So $8 million doesn't sound that bad when you look at what they were asking for.
11: No kidding. Yes.
27: It's a ridiculous settlement. $8 million for punching a kid. No, you should not make it a practice to punch any of your students, even if they make you mad and they fight you. You got to be better than that. My only disagreement comes with a jury award on this of $8 million. Give me a break. If, Mark, if you want to put one right in the kisser, I'd take $8 million right now. I would.
11: I'm going to pass for right now. Thank you.
12: Well, but thanks for putting the offer on the table.
27: Yes. Yes. Hit me with your best shot for $8 million. We'll move on.
13: 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Has anyone told you about Coast to Coast AM tonight?
33: Coast to Coast is one of those programs that deals with strange mysteries. We'll look at Bigfoot. We'll look at UFOs. We'll look at real science. And we'll also look at conspiracies and what it all means to you, the listeners of Coast to

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10: Man, you know what it is, man. 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
10: I want to speak on that homeless. Man, the city's not doing nothing about it. I started out having 5 homeless encampment properties to clean out. I was hired to do. I'm at 12 right now. All these individuals that I meet in these homeless encampments, they're ducking in these camps that people from Wisconsin, North Carolina, New York, these people are coming out from the woodwork, man.
6: Wow.
10: So I have no clue what these city council are talking about, if there's a change in decreasing homelessness. All these Mickey Mouse nonprofits that they have, man, everybody got their hand in the pot, man, taking some kind of change out of it. There's no change whatsoever.
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10: exactly.
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10: That's job security for them, and that's it.
5: 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Bonus. Mark, Melinda, and Ed.
11: He proceeded to tell me that the homeless situation in Austin is problematic.
12: And right in the middle of that soundbite, for me, was the key. The police officer said when we arrest the homeless, they're released within an hour.
13: Exactly. We have terrible policy within our cities that we encourage these camps. And Ryan Alter, the councilman who represents the area, says they've been trying to identify various areas where the city can purchase a piece of land. La, ya, ya. We've heard that so many times before. If there is a camp and you get calls about that camp, those camps should be cleared out that very day.
14: And measures put into place where they just can't come back the next day and set up again, because that's what happens. We pay all of this money to clear it up, maybe a day, maybe 2 days, and it's right back to it. So tell me, what's the point?
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0: It's 26 after. America in the Morning continues. Two U.S. Senate candidates with tarnished reputations were both in Washington to meet with members of their parties. Correspondent Julie Walker reports.
1: A small group of protesters were on hand at the Democratic Senate campaign headquarters near the Capitol to greet U.S. Senate hopeful Graham Plattner, a Democrat from Maine who was in Washington Tuesday meeting with other senators from his party. Plattner faces scrutiny over personal controversies. He and his wife have had marital difficulties and sought counseling after he reportedly sent sexually explicit text messages to other women. Meanwhile, U.S. Senate hopeful Ken Paxton, a Republican from Texas, was also in the nation's capital Tuesday to shore up support within his party. Paxton's itinerary included a White House huddle with President Trump. Concerns exist that he could weaken the party's chances against Democrat James Tallarico in November. Paxton has endured an indictment, an impeachment, and public disclosure of marital infidelity. I'm Julie Walker.
0: President Trump says he's attending the rescheduled White House Correspondents Association dinner following April's assassination attempt. Correspondent Ed Donahue reports.
2: It's take two for the White House Correspondents Dinner. The dinner in April with President Trump in attendance was interrupted.
3: Everybody stay down, stay down.
2: The gunman who prosecutors say tried to assassinate the president tried and failed to get into the venue. Weijia Zhang, president of the White House Correspondents Association, says the dinner will be held July 24th at the Waldorf Astoria in Washington, formerly the Trump International Hotel. President Trump says he will be there. On social media, he called the rescheduling a sign of strength and fortitude and added, "We cannot allow lunatics to change our way of life or even its scheduling." Ed Donahue, Washington.
0: America in the Morning for Wednesday, June 3rd, 2026 is produced by Jeff McKay. I'm John Trout. This is Westwood One.
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17: 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The Republicans didn't like that the Save America Act wasn't a part of that. To the larger point that you were making about what happened several months ago and where we are today, I'm going to go back to something I said a moment ago. I think the Iranians, you can't believe anything that they're saying. I think they were still going to reconstitute if they didn't have some ability to keep the nukes going. They were going to keep after it. And I think this was an opportunity to take out that capability, hopefully, once and for all. And even putting the nukes aside, that they have the capability to shut down global commerce to the extent that they are in terms of energy and all the other products that flow through the Strait of Hormuz. Even that's a situation that is untenable from the United States standpoint, not to mention all the other ways that they were funding terrorism all around the world.
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0: This is America in the Morning from Westwood One. Coming up this half hour.
20: President Trump's surprise pick to be the nation's acting national intelligence chief is drawing bipartisan criticism. Sagar Meghani, Washington.
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22: Protests continue outside an ICE detention center in Newark, New Jersey. I'm Bob Brown. That story ahead.
23: An increase in the number of job openings in the U.S. Mike Hemp in Washington.
24: Dr. Oz describes President Trump as a vessel of vigor. I'm Clayton Neville.
23: The latest to speak out at CBS News is now the latest to be fired from 60 Minutes as Scott Pelley has been shown the door. I'm Jeff McKay.
25: Most of the artists announced for the Great American State Fair concert series have dropped out. I'm Kevin Carr.
0: Back after these messages.
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30: 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How do they 8-year-old look over the steering wheel?
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4: 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Completely understand. But at 8, probably should wait for your mom to do that. 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

0: It's 5 till America in the Morning continues. Longtime CBS News 60 Minutes correspondent Scott Pelley has been fired by the network after clashing with the show's new executive producer. America in the Morning's Jeff McKay tells us what led to the surprise firing.
1: On Monday, the 60 Minutes staff met in New York City with their new executive producer, Nick Bilton, chosen by CBS News editor-in-chief Barry Weiss as one of the number of changes to the news program that's been on the air for 57 years. Bilton replaced executive producer Tanya Simon, who was let go along with correspondents Cecilia Vega and Sharon Alfonsi. At the Monday meeting, Pelley, who at one time was the CBS Evening News anchor and managing editor, criticized the changes made, saying Weiss was, quote, murdering 60 Minutes and that, quote, she does not love this place, she was brought in to kill it and is doing exactly that. Pelley also openly questioned Bilton's qualifications to oversee 60 Minutes. Just over 24 hours after that meeting that Bilton stormed out of, he informed Pelley of his termination Tuesday evening, writing in a note that his employment was, quote, terminated for cause effective immediately. The Hollywood Reporter is reporting that Pelley received a note in his firing saying, quote, yesterday you hijacked my first meeting with the staff to disparage me, my qualifications, and my intentions with remarkable incivility and contempt. With Pelley's exit, along with that of Vega, Alfonsi, and Anderson Cooper, who resigned last week, the show is now down to three correspondents, Leslie Stahl, Bill Whitaker, and John Wertheim. I'm Jeff McKay.
0: A majority of the artists announced for the Freedom 250 concert in Washington, D.C. have dropped out, and some are speaking out. Entertainment reporter Kevin Carr explains.
2: The concert series for the Great American State Fair in Washington, D.C. is in trouble. Artists started distancing themselves from the event hours after the lineup was announced last week. First, Young MC posted on social media that he would not perform at a politicized event. Shortly afterwards, Morris Day did the same. This snowballed over the weekend, with country star Martina McBride, Poison frontman Bret Michaels, and others canceling. Most of the artists said they were told the event would not be political, and Michaels said he had security concerns. On Saturday, President Trump lashed out at the artists on Truth Social, suggesting he would turn the event into a political rally. The cancellations continued into this week, with Fab Morvan of Milli Vanilli speaking to CNN.
3: I'm not into politics, so you hear it first here. I'm not attending June 26th celebration.
2: Not all artists were as delicate. Former CNC Music Factory lead rapper Freedom Williams posted a profanity-laden video from his bathroom saying he wouldn't be bullied into dropping out and that he would perform anywhere.
4: You keep pushing me, I'll do the show in North Korea.
2: On Monday, Vanilla Ice told CBS's The Daily Report that he was all in.
5: It's simple as a pimple for me. There's nothing to it. It's the birthday of America, 250 years.
2: Then he echoed Williams' desire to perform for anyone.
5: Yes, I'd go play for anybody. Putin, whoever you want. I go to Iran. Don't matter.
2: I'm Kevin Carr.
0: And that's our show for today, Wednesday, June 3rd, 2026. America in the Morning is produced by Jeff McKay. I'm John Trout. This is Westwood One.
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11: Los Angeles's mayor takes a step toward re-election.
12: I'm Dave Anthony, Fox News.
13: Over these last 3.5 years, we have laid a foundation. And we're going to build on that foundation.
14: Karen Bass was able to clinch one of the two spots in the November runoff for L.A. mayor. Her opponent has yet to be determined. Republican Spencer Pratt and progressive Nithya Raman are battling for second place. Bass is moving forward despite criticism regarding her handling of wildfires and homelessness.
12: That's Fox's Madeline Rivera. Spencer Pratt is currently second in the voting and confident he'll advance to face Mayor Bass in November.
15: I hope she's ready, you know, because I literally could not be more excited.
12: The top two also advance in the California race for governor. And right now, Republican Steve Hilton is in the lead as they keep counting the votes.
16: I'm here to fight for you and to help you to have that chance at following your dream, whatever it is.
12: Democrat Javier Becerra second so far. Tom Steyer, also a Democrat, is in third. In Iowa, Trump-backed Republican Congresswoman Ashley Hinson easily won a Senate primary and will face Democrat Josh Turek in November. The winner replaces retiring GOP Iowa Senator Joni Ernst. The U.S. and Iran go on the attack again. As talks remain bogged down on a deal, Iran fired missiles and drones into Kuwait, where one person was killed and Kuwait's airport was badly damaged, suspending all flights. Missiles fired at Bahrain, where there's an American Navy headquarters, were intercepted.
17: U.S. Central Command says U.S. forces also shot down three one-way attack drones launched by Iran towards civilian mariners that were rightfully transitioning regional waters. The agency goes on to say it conducted self-defense strikes on an Iranian military ground control station on Qasem Island, noting no U.S. personnel were harmed and forces remain vigilant and ready to defend against unwarranted Iranian aggression during the ongoing ceasefire.
12: Fox's Kristen Goodwin, the U.S. military also hit and disabled an oil tanker trying to get around the American blockade. 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
22: 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Do you see problems? Aaron is in Georgetown. 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
23: I was a teacher for 21 years, elementary school teacher, and it wasn't 10 years ago that, at least in our district, the big push was BYOD, bring your own device. Got to get everybody in there. Now, I was a second, third grade teacher. That means even the little kids got to bring whatever they have. And they were push that, and now all of a sudden we're making a whole 360-degree turn on this.
22: Yes.
23: I agree with it because I'm even watching the kids, you know, who are older now, you're 20-somethings, and they are so glued to those phones. It'd be nice, you know, wean the kids off of their need for all this technology, I guess, or the devices.
24: Yeah, and I think, what, the 8 hours you're in school, is it 5 days a week is a pretty decent start to that.
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12: Calm. Back to Iran. Secretary of State Marco Rubio will testify at the House later this morning, the day after going to the Senate, facing skeptical Democrats like Senator Jean Shean.
25: Why does the Strait of Hormuz remain closed? Why is gas up $1.50? Why did 13 American service members lose their lives in this war?
26: Secretary Rubio explained why it was so important for the United States to take action to stop Iranian ambition.
27: They were going to build for themselves so many missiles, so many drones, so many conventional weapons, including a navy, that at that point there's nothing you could do about it.
26: The secretary said the buildup was aiming to shield the Iranian nuclear program from any outside interference. And while Rubio admitted nothing is guaranteed when it comes to dealing with the Iranians and securing a peace deal, he added the baseline has changed.
27: If it doesn't work out, then obviously we still have a problem with respect to their nuclear ambitions. But what they won't have is the conventional shield to hide behind any longer.
26: Kevin Uresky, Fox News.
12: Homeland Security Secretary Mark Wayne Mullen will be at another House hearing, also after clashing at the Senate with Democrats demanding immigration enforcement reform and calling ICE out of control.
28: What's unconstitutional that we're doing? We swore to uphold the Constitution just like you swore to uphold the Constitution.
12: Mullen's also denying claims of inhumane conditions at an immigrant detention center in New Jersey, facing protests that Democrats want to close. On Wall Street, stock futures are mixed, coming off record highs again for the Dow and the NASDAQ. Now to the battle for hockey's Stanley Cup.
29: From the corner, Hall tried to throw it on net. The Vegas Golden Knights win game one in dramatic fashion.
12: The final call on ESPN, Vegas rallied from an early deficit, scored the game winner late in the third period, and beat the Carolina Hurricanes 5-4 in the opening game of the NHL final. Tonight, the NBA finals start in San Antonio, the Spurs versus the New York Knicks. I'm Dave Anthony, and this is Fox News.
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0: Every school district across the state of Texas is complaining about a budget problem, a lack of funding from the states, under-enrollments, and more kids not showing up in public schools, and it's affecting the bottom line. Well, there was a public hearing on this issue. The Texas House Public Education Committee, they held a hearing yesterday on where school administrators from across the state testified about persistent financial struggles, despite last year's $8.5 billion boost via House Bill 2, gave teachers a pay raise, more training, and special education funding. Apparently, that's just not working. We get more on the story with KTSM.
1: In a packed public education hearing, Paul Newhoff, the chief financial officer at Navarro ISD in Central Texas, told state lawmakers just how stressful school budgeting is.
2: 3 years ago, I had hair before all of this started.
1: Newhoff said school districts have to account for factors that they don't always know the impact of, like homestead exemptions. So some districts may overestimate how much money they actually receive from local property taxes and the state.
2: It has become more complicated as we have put more, as the legislature has added on more layers and more additions.
1: School districts are not alone in their frustration.
3: It's just all so dang complicated.
1: That's State Rep Jeff Leach. The Plano Republican voted yes to infusing schools with an additional $8.5 billion last year, mostly because estimates at the time showed it would benefit school districts in his area, but he says that is not the case.
3: It actually hurt a couple of my districts, and had I known then what I know now, it might have changed. It probably would have changed the way that I voted on the bill.
1: Lawmakers on both sides of the aisle shared the same concerns. Chairman Brad Buckley, the author of the sweeping school finance bill, reminded the Texas Education Agency that it had the ability to correct unintended consequences.
4: So I just want to make certain that we are using the full authority to correct unintended consequences and let people get right.
1: Newhoff hopes lawmakers will focus on simplifying the budgeting process next year.
2: And so that we can have a more steady stream of revenue that we can rely on in our budgeting process. Mm.
1: In Austin, I'm Dylan McKim.
0: Yeah, apparently property tax bills are not a steady stream of revenue for these school districts. It's just not enough, they say. I don't know if Austin has the biggest budget gap, but it's $181 million. Many school districts across Central Texas, across the state, they're dealing with a $50, $75, $100 million budget gap this year.
5: So you get more than $8.5 billion pumped into public education, and you actually have some districts whining that it made things worse.
0: Made things worse
5: for them.
0: Yeah, made things worse.
5: I'm convinced public education is just a capsized ship that's never going to get righted.
0: You're right.
5: It is a failed model. You have greedy public school districts that cannot manage their finances properly. You got teacher unions going, no, the answer is more money, more money, more money. They get more money, and then they go, hey, we need more money. This isn't right. It's never going to be enough.
0: And they never say how much more they need.
5: Right. And you've got the added factor of Robin Hood, the gift that keeps on giving from Ann Richards back in 1993.
0: I guess the only thing that we can agree on is we got some problems in our public schools, right?
5: Yeah.
0: We've been talking about this for years.
5: Yeah.
0: And you're absolutely right. You know, the gift that keeps on giving, Robin Hood.
5: Or taking, if you will.
0: Yeah, there should be a healthy debate about, you know, how we're going to do this. The Austin School District facing a $181 million budget gap. They're talking about closing some campuses, cutting staff, of course, changing librarian roles, too, reducing teacher planning time and other efficiencies to try to close most of the gap. Mm. You know, you're the taxpayers. What do you think about this? Your property tax bill was higher this year, wasn't it?
5: Mm-hmm.
0: And I kind of think that GOP leadership there on that Leach, who was the head of that committee, who spent a lot of time in this last session trying to defame and destroy the credibility of Ken Paxton.
5: Right.
0: Probably should have spent more time on solving this education problem.
5: Well, clearly money's not going to be the answer. So we need real tangible solutions presented by lawmakers, presented by some of these teacher groups, some of these school districts, beyond just dollars and cents. What do you need to fix your problems so we can get our kids educated, so you can close your budget gaps, you can stop running a deficit, the outcomes continue to grow instead of go down like they are in many school districts, including AISD. How do we keep teachers happy?
0: Yeah.
5: How do we keep people employed? Or should we just scrap the whole thing and rebuild the entire public education model from the ground up?
0: Yeah, maybe even now you're talking. Georgetown police are again urging residents to lock their vehicles and secure their firearms as they investigate 20 vehicle burglaries. This happened over the weekend across four different neighborhoods, including the theft of seven firearms. Why in the hell would you leave your gun in your car unlocked?
5: Yeah, I don't get this at all.
0: That is an incredibly irresponsible thing to do as a gun owner. In fact, make all gun owners look bad. Mm-hmm. Well, these burglaries took place late at nights in the Village, Fairhaven, Terra Vista, Summercrest neighborhoods. And of the vehicles targeted, six were unconfirmed locked. And Georgetown Police Chief Corey

0: 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Grab a Carabuena Margarita and let me share my dream with you.
1: So bad, like San Francisco, like people will actually leave their car windows rolled down with nothing in their car just so they can make sure that they come back and they don't have the windows smashed.
2: That make a whole lot of sense. No. At all, you know?
1: But that's kind of the environment in which we find ourselves now with the restorative justice, DAs and judges not doing their jobs, letting people back out, you know, cops frustrated, making arrest after arrest after arrest. People know that they can do this sort of crime. And sure, as long as you're not boosting handguns and then going to use them in an armed robbery, you're probably going to be okay.
2: Yeah. And typically, in recent time, a lot of these car burglars are teenagers.
1: Yeah.
2: You know what I mean?
1: They are.
2: Yeah, 15, 16, 17 years old. And I'm going to challenge the police chief there in Georgetown on that data when it comes to the number of car burglaries. That's the number of reported car burglaries.
1: Yeah.
2: How many people listening, where you wake up to go to work one day and you're driving down the road and you're like, man, my glove box, why is this all... Oh, my goodness, somebody broke into my car and just went through my belongings in my glove box in the console here. Mm. That's a burglary. That's sure, a break-in, but you don't report it. A lot of people don't report these kinds of things.
1: Because they know they're not going to get any resolution to it.
2: Right.
1: I mean, I remember 20-some-odd years ago, I'd just come back to Austin for the summer from college, and somebody broken into my car. And at the time, you know, I was broke college student, and I had, you know, just a little bag of change for a rainy day in the center console. They took all that, rifled through everything. And I remember that feeling of violation. I'm sitting in my car knowing somebody else was sitting right here stealing my stuff.
2: Mm-hmm.
1: And that was back when they actually, you did call 911 for stuff like that. Cop came out and he was pretty honest with me. He's like, listen, we'll do what we can, but often we don't find the people who do this.
2: Yeah.
1: And nowadays, especially in a town like Austin, where they say if the crime's not in progress anymore, call 311. We're too busy at 911. We don't have enough staff. I think there are a lot of people who probably are doing exactly what you're talking about. They say, oh, well, it's not even worth it to call the cops.
2: I'm curious, if it's called into 311, does that get logged as a burglary?
1: I mean, it should. It's just, you know, there's no victim at the moment. There's the criminal is long gone. The crime's already happened. So I think it's logged as a burglary, but there's no priority put on it, unfortunately.
2: That's a little stressful, isn't it, knowing that your gun was stolen and it could be used to commit a crime?
1: Mm-hmm.
2: That's not a good feeling.
1: There's a great way to prevent that.
2: Yeah.
1: Keep your gun, out of your car, and especially if you're going to have it in there, keep it locked.
2: Clean out your garage and park your car in there.
1: Great idea.
2: Listen, the trial got underway yesterday. They got jury selection underway in Collin County up in North Texas. Yeah, the jury process is beginning as they begin to hear arguments in the case against Carmelo Anthony. He's a teenager that was accused of stabbing to death Austin Metcalf. This was at a track meet in Frisco. Newsman Russell Scott reports from the courthouse.
3: This trial is attracting nationwide attention. I'm told Collin County got more than 200 media requests for 8 media places set aside in the small courtroom. Outside, a Black Lives Matter group says they're here hoping for a fair trial.
4: We're just trying to demand justice and say that this black child deserves justice. And so that's why us as mothers are here. And we want to make sure that Carmelo is protected and that his family is supported.
3: Court officials telling me they're hoping to have jury selection complete by Wednesday and hoping the trial begins on Thursday. In Collin County, Russell Scott, TSN News.
2: A little bit of race baiting there inside that report from that activist there. I'll be honest with you, I don't care about anybody's skin color involved in this story. The guy that pulled a knife and killed somebody else, she's right. He deserves the full weight of justice.
1: Absolutely.
2: Yeah.
1: Absolutely. Throw the book at him. You know, I mean, there's no justification. Austin Metcalf could have walked up and punched Carmelo Anthony right in the face. It still would not justify a knife in the heart, period. And I think that it's really disgusting the way that this has devolved into a race issue. In fact, if you're out there defending Carmelo Anthony purely because of the color of his skin, you're doing it all wrong. You're part of the problem. You're part of why this country is regressing back to the days that we had really been working to get out of for generations. There is nothing about his skin color that has any relevance here, other than that's just who he is. But there are unfortunately far too many people up there in Collin County who've made this

0: well, not all over the country. I mean, they raised $600,000 for this alleged murderer.
1: Yeah. Well, she brings up an interesting point. Maybe we need to wait until the testimony. Maybe there is a racial bias in his head. What? We don't know. I mean, she's the one that brought it up. Maybe she's right.
0: Mm-hmm.
1: Two men from Houston, they're accused of pulling off a jewelry heist in Round Rock. This story happened just a few weeks ago, as a matter of fact. Now, police say that Javion Davis and Leslie LaVon Jones were arrested in connection to a robbery at the Mark Robinson Jewelry Shop there in Round Rock. This is at the Premium Outlets. This happened back in April. There's surveillance video. There's also some cell phone video of this, too.
0: Yeah.
1: Of the guys running out of there. Court documents say two men were part of this group of masked robbers. I don't know how many people were in there, maybe six or seven.
0: I think so, yeah.
1: Several
0: something
1: like that. They entered the store, and they just started smashing the jewelry cases with hammers. And then they grabbed everything they could. This was the heist where they got a bunch of high-end watches. Mm-hmm. Right?
0: Mm-hmm. Yeah, that sounds about right.
1: Yeah, then they escaped in a car that was reported stolen out of Humble, probably a Kia. I'm just guessing.
0: Yeah, usually most likely they're really easy to boost.
1: Yeah, now police say that additional arrests are expected once these two start talking.
0: What is it with these ne'er-do-wells? They're coming from Houston. They're coming from up the road,
1: Temple. Waco.
0: Waco. That whole general area.
1: Killeen.
0: That's what I was thinking of. And you know, they come here into Austin or the Central Texas area, and they commit all these crimes. It's really frustrating. But you hear more and more. You're hearing about people from Houston coming out here and committing these crimes, and then fleeing back to Humble or wherever they came from.
1: Yeah. Well, you go where the DAs are soft.
0: That's true. Maybe that is why they're doing it, right?
1: Because
0: if I was a criminal, that's what I want.
1: Yeah.
0: I'd want to make sure that Jose Garza was the DA.
1: You go where the police department's understaffed and the DA's soft.
0: Yeah, and the judges are too.
1: Yeah. Some big changes today. Yeah, major roadblock for non-English speaking truckers in the state of Texas.
2: Texas DPS is making a major tweak to its commercial driver's license tests effective today. All CDL exams are going to be administered in English only. The change coincides with the Federal Motor Carrier Safety Administration's English proficiency requirements in an effort to ensure all drivers have the ability to operate their rigs safely in the Lone Star State. Interpreters for the tests will be prohibited, with DPS personnel also being tasked with giving English proficiency evaluations during traffic stops and at way stations. I'm Tristan Ryans, TSN News.
1: Yeah, some people are going to learn this the hard way today when they show up at the DMV. Mm. All written and computer-based CDL knowledge tests are going to be administered exclusively in English. Spanish language test, translated printed exams, and interpreter or translating services are no longer permitted. The pre-trip inspection, basic control skills, and road test remain entirely in English, and applicants must prove their English language proficiency directly during the test or license issuance process to qualify for a Texas CDL or a commercial learner's permit, a CLP.
0: Good.
1: Yeah, folks that are listening, that are in the industry, what do you think about this? How does this affect your industry? We'd love to hear from you. I mean, the ultimate goal is to make our roads safer. Right?
0: Sure.
1: And we've had some incredible stories of non-English speaking truckers causing death and mayhem on our roadways over the past couple of years when the Biden administration opened up the borders and 20 million plus came in. Yeah, what do you make of this? Jump in at 512-836-0590.
0: I don't have a problem with this. It's going to make everything, it's going to make the roads safer. You don't like it? Learn English. You know, if you're upset about it, take it up with the elected officials who allowed the problem to fester. Take it up with the numerous people who couldn't speak the language, who couldn't read the signs properly, who caused mass carnage on I-35 and elsewhere around the nation. Certain jobs come with certain responsibilities. You know, whether you're a physician or you're driving a truck, there are responsibilities that you have. And if you cannot meet the basic functions of driving a truck, you get to go find another job. It's pretty much as simple as that.
1: Are there other areas that we may want to extend this these new requirements towards? Like driving heavy machinery on a construction site, things like that?
0: Yeah, I mean, on a construction site? Well, I guess you could extend it to something like that. I think it's far less of a concern on a construction site though than it is on the roadways out here with the rest of us, where you're driving this massive truck that could take a lot of lives all at once, like we saw with that Solomon Araya guy on 35 up in North Austin.
1: Now, there's also some new guidelines that they want to talk about when it comes to entry-level driver training. You must complete an approved entry-level driver training ELDT curriculum before you schedule your skills test. The rule applies if you're seeking a Class A or a Class B CDL for the first time, upgrading a license or adding a passenger or school bus, hazardous materials endorsement. Your provider must electronically log your completion with the Federal Training Provider Registry. And DPS verifies this registry data automatically before allowing you to actually take the test.
0: I think that this is probably, there's going to be a few hiccups here and there, a few people throwing some temper tantrums. But in the end, I think we'll iron out all the bumps, and ultimately the roads will be a safer place because of it.
1: Yeah, I would think so.
0: I think so.
1: Yeah. May clear the way for some other people to apply for a job.
0: Mm-hmm. Yeah, well, it very, very well could.
1: Yeah.
0: And it's not
1: you
0: too
1: know, like
0: much
1: an American
0: ask.
1: Citizen that actually speaks the language.
0: It is not too much to ask to you know,
1: should
0: give
1: be
0: priority to an American and expect somebody to be able to read the rules of the road.
1: Should be the top priority, right?
0: Should be.
1: Hang on a second. Let's squeeze in some calls. Let's go to Del Valle. Tink. Good morning, Tink. What's on your mind? Yes, sir.
3: Good morning. Good morning. Yeah. I think this is an excellent idea, having English only or having to show proficiency in English. As you know, if you're going to be a pilot, a national pilot, the language is English. You may be flying a German airline and a German air traffic controller landing at a German airport, but you're going to speak English. Mm. That is the international requirement. And I have no problem with Texas requiring everyone who's going to be in our transportation industry speaking English.
1: Makes sense. Even for a subway, even for a bus, right?
0: Yeah.
1: You know?
0: Yeah.
3: Absolutely, positively.
1: Absolutely. I mean,
0: yeah, lives are on the line.
1: Especially a bus driver, right? Mm-hmm. A school bus driver.
0: Yeah, that's an important one, too.
1: I mean, those are important lives we're trying to protect, right?
0: Got to be able to communicate properly and know how to get there safely.
1: Tink, thanks for checking in, man. I appreciate that. In the last segment, the conversation, we kind of challenged the administration of ramping up, deportations. We want to see more.
0: Mm-hmm.
1: And a couple of texters, pretty savvy. They said, you got to assume that it's happening, right? Keeping it on the low down, less controversial. And, all these detention centers are full, and they're getting a lot of protest and debate, right?
0: Sure.
1: And in fact, 20 protesters were arrested outside that New Jersey facility just overnight, where they've been getting violent with some of the ICE and Border Patrol officials there at that detention center. Not to mention, we still have a Supreme Court decision coming, I think in June, when it comes to birthright citizenship. And that's going to change a lot of things when it comes to this issue of deportations.
0: Yeah, I think you're right. You know, but on the topic of detention centers, I'm seeing a lot, or at least around here, people who I believe are justifiably detained because they're not in the country, legally, being released. You know, after a big bunch of temper tantrums being thrown by these, you know, far left activist groups, we saw it with that kid, that 18-year-old Reagan High School kid. He was let out, even though he's been in the country illegally for 7 years. He had that guy in San Marcos. He got popped for being here illegally, and the cop was the one who actually suffered a suspension, and he's got to go through mandatory retraining.
1: Yeah, they sent the cop to the re-education training camp.
0: Right. Like, why aren't we holding people who are detained and sending them back home? Far too often now, it just seems like you've got these activist judges that are deciding, no, you can go ahead and go back out. No repercussions whatsoever.
1: Yeah, an illegal alien living in San Marcos has now been set free from an ICE detention facility more than 2 months after he was detained after a traffic stop. Gerardo Reyes Gonzalez, he was in a truck that was driven by his 17-year-old son. They were pulled over following reports that a 15-year-old girl had fled the house in the middle of the night. And the truck matched the description that was given to 911. Well, during the stop, his son was pulled from the truck and arrested after refusing to cooperate with the officers. In the process, Reyes grabbed his son's arm to prevent him from being pulled out by the police. And he was also arrested. Both were charged with interfering with public duties. It was later determined that Reyes Gonzalez was in the country illegally, but his son was a legal citizen. He was born here. Birthright citizenship.
0: Right.
1: Well, the officer was later given a suspension and was forced to undergo retraining. Reyes Gonzalez was freed from that detention facility just yesterday.
0: The judge ruled, that the detention was not legal. The matter in which he was detained and sent over there, I think it was Taylor. He's got an immigration case still ongoing. But you know, as far as I'm concerned, if you've been in this country illegally for years and years and years, you've made zero effort to assimilate, zero effort to become legal, zero effort to just do the basic functions of being a legal immigrant into America, then I really have no sympathy for you when you finally get picked up and tossed into a detention center, because as far as I'm concerned, you've made it clear that's where you belong. It isn't here.
4: Yeah.
0: It isn't here. You know, you want to come over here and you want to spit in the face of you know, legal immigrants who did everything right, so many of whom are still waiting for their full naturalization, American citizens who have put up with it for generations. It's, there was a time I might have been far more sympathetic than I am now, but I'm just all tapped out of sympathy these days.
1: Yeah, the White House is now issuing a warning that ICE operations will not be deterred after violent riots and clashes between agitators and officers erupted just outside Delaney Hall in Newark, New Jersey. Newsman Steve Harrigan is there to explain what New Jersey's Governor Mike Shirelles plans to limit the protesters.
5: The plan by the governor was to try to set up a safety zone for peaceful Democratic protests. Instead, the protesters took those metal barricades and attacked the police officers with them. Police responded with tear gas and flashbang grenades. Finally, in the end, it was only officers on horseback that managed to take control of the street once again. More than a dozen arrests made. Some of those arrested, police say, had weapons on them, and some coming from as far away as Portland, Oregon, here to protest. What? 9 p.m. curfew in effect now for the first time in 11 days. It may be working. Hundreds of officers march off. Several hundred demonstrators.
1: Yeah, this comes after Sunday night. New Jersey police arrested 20 individuals during ICE protest. Some of them driving all the way from Portland to New Jersey to be in, on the front lines of fighting the cops.
0: It just, this seems to me like this is a one of those well-funded situations where people are actually, you know, being encouraged via some sort of compensation to go ahead and join in these protests. Drive cross country here, we'll fly you in, whatever the case, because you don't just happen to end up all the way on the other coast for at a New Jersey ICE detention facility. It just doesn't make any sense. And there's a lot of violence out there. It's really just become the hallmark of the left wing nowadays.
1: You could see the rage in their eyes. They're bulging eyes. They're spitting. You could just vicious, just truly delusional.
0: Did you see the video of that one guy who basically, you know, let the mask slip, if you will, calling on, you know, saying, I've telling one of those ICE agents, I've seen your face. You know, calling for him to die, his family, and all this stuff. I mean, that's unfortunately, I think what's really become the Democrat Party. You know, that's a great representation of how violent and far they have fallen out. You know, just away from civility as an American citizen.
1: This issue and many other issues. It's really have you seen it? How it's really affected the mental stability of a lot of people, and some of the texters, of course. Of the texters this over the past few weeks, I truly think they've got some mental illness in mind. Truly do. Have you noticed this, how it's really affected a lot of people who probably were never really politically active, but social media's kind of partially informed them with headlines and how to be angry and why they should be angry without no real deep thoughts in the process and law and, you know, true understanding, you know what I mean, of how to keep a community safe. You know what I mean? Have you seen that? You've seen this.
0: Sure.
1: We've
0: have.
1: Seen this for a few years. This mental health crisis, primarily among white liberal women, who seem to be just mentally crazy and unhinged and unable to control their emotions.
0: Lack of impulse control.
1: Yeah, it's really sad to see what has happened to a large swath of our nation.
0: Well, this is what happens when
1: people, and I don't think it's fixable.
0: I'm not sure it is either. But this is one of the side effects of when a society loses the ability to think independently, when all of a sudden, you know, you can no longer think for yourself. You have to think straight up and down the lines. You know, you're given your marching orders,
1: and this is
0: what you're supposed to believe. Yes. Any deviation from that makes you a bad person.
1: They'd probably drink the Kool-Aid.
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7: News. I'm CJ Papa. California officials still counting votes in those primary races. Republican gubernatorial candidate Steve Hilton.
8: I'm here to fight for you and to help you to have that chance at following your dream, whatever it is.
7: And Democrat Javier Becerra.
9: As your governor,
4: I am ready to lead the fight to uphold California's promise.
7: Are leading an unofficial early returns. Meanwhile,
9: incumbent Los Angeles Mayor Karen Bass has advanced to a November runoff after failing to capture 51% of the votes needed to win outright. She could face Republican reality TV star Spencer Pratt.
7: That's Fox's Sue Gosselin. Pratt looking to hold on to second place. Democrat Nithya Raman has not conceded yet. Republican Congresswoman Ashley Hansen trouncing her opponent will run for the open U.S. Senate seat in November against Democrat Josh Turk, who defeated Zach Walls. 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
0: It is 5:32. Looking at your roads and Austin's on-time traffic. Watch for a stalled vehicle reported 183 southbound at Lamar. Looks like you've got a similar problem as well. Right around 38th and a half and Airport Boulevard, the stall there. Everything else is looking pretty good as you're making your way.
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0: News Radio KLBJ Radar Weather Watch showing a 30% chance of showers and thunderstorms by the early afternoon. High of 90 degrees. Another 20% chance of showers and thunderstorms by the early overnight hours. Midnight, 1 o'clock, somewhere around there. Looks like we'll have an overnight low of 72. We are at 67 in Leander. And I'm Patrick Osborne. 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
6: Want all of today's big stories in a flash? 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
1: It's 5:33. Let's get to it here on the Wednesday edition. California is one of six states holding primaries last night, and some of the results are in. We begin with newsman John Stolness on that story.
16: This voter tells MS Now he had no intention of voting for the Republican upstart for Mayor Spencer Pratt.
17: Absolutely not. He's a joke. I didn't like him back in the day when we watched him on TV, and I don't like him now.
16: Pratt was on the popular reality TV series The Hills from 2007 to 2010. This Los Angeles voter speaking to CNN loves what Pratt brought to the campaign.
18: What do you think about Pratt's unconventional approach?
19: I love it. He's another Trump.
16: Mayor Karen Bass has been under fire for her handling of the most destructive wildfire in LA history in January of 2025, as well as an increase in the homeless population in the city. She made the case a drop in homelessness and a very low homicide rate are reasons to be reelected. Elsewhere, matchups in some key battleground seats that could determine control of the House after the midterms came into focus. In New Jersey, Democrats selected Rebecca Bennett, a former Navy helicopter pilot, to face off against incumbent Republican Tom Kaine Jr., who has been absent from Congress and not seen in public in 3 months. For Iowa Governor, Trump-backed candidate Randy Feenstra conceded his very close race to MAHA-backed Zach Lahn in the GOP primary.
20: I just called Zach Lahn. Said, hey, you got to carry this torch. We got to keep this state red. We are going to make sure that we have him as the next governor.
16: It's believed Feenstra is the first Trump-backed candidate for governor, House, or Senate to lose a primary in these midterms. And in the race to replace Republican Senator Joni Ernst, who is retiring, Democrats elected Josh Turek, hoping to flip that seat blue. Republicans elected Ashley Hinson. There are three congressional seats in Iowa that could flip from blue to red as well. I'm John Stolness.
1: It is 5:35 here at KLBJ. The group behind the charter petition that would force a regular external audit onto the city of Austin believes that it has enough signatures to get that on the petition for you to vote on in November. The group is Save Austin Now. They've officially handed those signatures over to the Austin City Clerk. Save Austin Now co-founder Matt Makoviak tells KXAN the goal is to force the city of Austin to perform an external audit completely independent.
21: This is about creating an independent, completely independent, outside performance audit of the entire city budget. all the utilities, Austin Energy, Austin Water, and all the vendors.
1: Yeah, the petition requires the city of Austin to complete that external audit within a year of its passage, to review its budget every 5 years or no less than 1 year before the city of Austin asks voters for more money in a tax rate election. Mayor Kirk Watson isn't on board with this idea of the charter amendment. Earlier this year, the city council approved an audit ordinance that is spearheaded by the Mayor Watson. He claims that the ordinance is a much better way to keep the city accountable for its spending.
2: The charter is really meant to be a framework for government. It's not meant to freeze into place.

0: LA's management.
1: But Makoviec says the council's idea of an audit isn't nearly enough. He says the city needs to be audited externally by an outside entity.
2: I would hope the mayor, the council, the city manager would embrace this. The spirit of this is to help them do their jobs better, budget more effectively, help our tax dollars go further.
1: Now the signatures have been dropped off at the city clerk. They're being analyzed and verified before the petition is sent to the city council. Once that happens, the council can choose an outright to adopt the rule, or it can choose to send it on to Austin voters for the next available election for voters. That would be in November. It is 5:37. The Texas Education Agency has launched a new educator misconduct dashboard, giving families, school districts, and taxpayers a new way to track educator misconduct reports, investigations, disciplinary action, and placements on the state's Do Not Hire registry. The TEA officials say the goal is to make the information about educator misconduct cases easier for the public to access and understand. The Education Inspector General for the Educator Misconduct, Levi Fuller, tells CBS Austin the dashboard is designed to provide a more clear picture of how cases move through the agency's process.
3: It's one of the commissioner's priorities to let parents know this is what the TEA is doing to protect their kids.
1: Now, Fuller says there have been around 13,400 reports this year. He says the number is double what it had been in the past. It's almost tripled from years ago. Now, while some education experts support having more information available to families and school districts, others like University of Texas education professor David DeMatthew says the inclusion of allegations may not be the best thing.
4: Teachers that maybe reported, there may be no evidence, and so it still smears their name in the public. We want to make sure our children are safe in schools, and so having a kind of clearinghouse or a dashboard is helpful. It's just that including allegations is a bit tricky.
1: Yeah, Lance Kane with the Association of Texas Professional Educators says he shares those concerns.
5: Should we, you know, really be holding back an educator in their career just based on an allegation before the full investigation has been completed by TEA?
1: The TEA says that dashboard will continue to be updated as new reports, investigations, and sanctions and the registry replacement move through the system. It is 5:39. The state of Texas leads the nation in the percentage of uninsured adults and uninsured children.
6: A report from Georgetown University Center for Children and Family shows that nearly 11% of kids under six were without insurance in 2024. It was close to 8% in 2022. Georgetown CCF senior fellow Elizabeth Burrick says a couple of years ago, states were redetermining eligibility for Medicaid post-pandemic. She says Texas went out to families to ask for information instead of using available wage data.
7: And so the states that didn't use that data and were going to families to ask them for more information, those are the states we saw bigger increases in uninsurance rates for kids.
6: She says most uninsured kids are eligible for public coverage, but their parents may be confused as to how to get their children enrolled. Barbara Schwartz, TSN News.
1: The state of Texas has added a new enzyme deficiency test this week that's required for screening of newborns. This brings the total of tests to 60.
8: This latest test added checks newborns for a deficiency in the enzyme GAMT. It's an extremely rare condition that can lead to severe neurological problems. According to the Department of State Health Services Chief Deputy Commissioner Imelda Garcia, early diagnosis and treatment can lead to improved health and development for children affected. Public health experts believe that screening all newborns in the U.S. will find about 7 babies a year with the deficiency. That's fewer than 1 in 100,000 babies born. In Austin, Chris Fox, TSN News.
1: The acting Attorney General Todd Blanche appeared before the House Appropriations Subcommittee yesterday, and the headline was the death to the so-called anti-weaponization fund.
9: We're not moving forward with the anti-weaponization fund.
10: Okay, but you are moving forward with this second order.
9: It's not moving forward. There's a settlement that the IRS entered into with President Trump and others, his family and his companies. As part of that settlement, as is customary in IRS settlements, there's a separate AG order.
11: The $1.8 billion anti-weaponization fund has become a major obstacle to the GOP agenda on Capitol Hill. Acting U.S. AG Todd Blanche told the House Appropriations Committee during a hearing this week that the DOJ is not moving forward with the fund.
9: The only document I said we're not moving forward on today is the first document identified, which is the anti-weaponization fund.
11: The anti-weaponization fund would have given taxpayer money to people who alleged the federal government had been weaponized against them. Republican opposition to that plan led GOP leaders to scrap a vote on the DHS funding late last month. Senate Majority Leader John Thune met with Blanche ahead of the hearing this week, though, and said that he hopes the move will garner enough support to move forward on the reconciliation bill. The money in the weaponization fund came from a settlement between the IRS and President Trump that also protects the Trump family from being audited on any previous tax returns.
10: So the blanket immunity is not something that you're going to move back on?
0: It's not blanket immunity. That's not true.
10: It is.
0: No, it's not.
11: Blanche was pressed by Democratic Congresswoman Rosa DeLauro.
10: You are prepared to say that the president and his family are immune from... that's a yes.
0: No, it was not a yes. I had not answered the question. I can't answer if you want me to.
11: Blanche went on to answer.
0: What I said today, what I've said a couple times today, as what we talked about yesterday, is we're not moving forward with the anti-weaponization fund.
11: I'm Clayton Neville.
1: All right, stay close. We'll take a look at traffic and your forecast straight ahead. It is 542.
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1: Todd Jeffries here. 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
25: The Austin City Council would like to spend $10 million to count all the trees in Austin.
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19: 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I will be the tree counter for the city of Austin. 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
1: Chrissy is checking in from North Austin this morning on this homeless issue. You got two competing efforts. You got the city cleaning up some encampments. You got the state sweeping in several days prior doing the same thing. And, well, the state's making some great progress. Chrissy, good morning in North Austin. What are you thinking about?
31: Good morning. Mm. So, you know, it's so interesting when you hear the mayor and the czar. And basically what I hear is a lot of complaining. And really in this world, you have, you know, people that complain and the people that provide solutions. And so I'm sure that they don't need the governor's permission to provide solutions. I'm sure the city knows where every single homeless encampment is. All they have to simply do is work. They go, oh, I see the governor's task force is over here. Let's take a team out. Let's give some flyers out. Let's say, hey, come to this location. We're going to provide you this, this, and this. Because apparently the city has millions of dollars at its fingertips. But where is it actually being used? I don't even know, you know, besides a few hotels, where is all the money going? You know, where is places to help people get cleaned up, to go for job interviews, to get help with their addictions? Where are those places in the city? It should be really well known.
1: It's a great point. That's an outstanding point. You're absolutely right. This is a real opportunity for the mayor to step up and solve a real problem. Right.
12: Yeah, sure.
1: Instead of, just sugarcoating this money pit that we've created, this homeless industrial complex. You're right, Chrissy. A full city audit would go a long way in restoring some credibility and trust at City Hall. But the mayor is fully embracing the politics of the time.
12: Yeah. Yeah. In fact, I imagine if you had a mayoral candidate who was genuine about a full top down third party outside audit and followed through with it, that you'd probably find a wildly successful candidate, mayor, that could actually draw people together.
2: 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Mark, Melinda, and Ed.
25: David is calling from Waco on the story about the artificial intelligence now being used in conjunction with security cameras at Kai Charter Schools here in Austin. And this is a system that they say will detect guns on campus very, very rapidly. David, good afternoon. Welcome to KLBJ.
32: Yes, I'm a safety director at a kind of mid-sized school, public school here in Central Texas. I heard your comment about the AI, and we've actually been using it for a little over a month, and it worked tremendously. It's a definite game changer for us.
19: It will detect guns in schools. How does it work, the one you're using?
32: We've tested it weekly. It's just trained to look for movement, but also it sees an object that potentially looks like a gun and somebody holding it away or pulling it out of a holster or pulling it out of a bag. And then ours works exactly what you were talking about. The AI sends a feed to a human at a control center, and then they send an alert to us. We actually get a picture of what the person looks like, and it tracks them through the building. It not only does it do gunshot detection, it also can detect a fight. It can detect if someone's fallen. It can do a lot of different things.
25: And David, that is scanning the exterior and interior of the building?
32: Yes, wherever you have cameras, and that's one of the things that's really nice about it, is that it will connect to your existing cameras. You don't have to go out and buy additional cameras if you have a pretty robust camera system, and most schools have exterior cameras and also have interior cameras.
25: And as far as you know, no one has been able to beat it so far, sneaking one pass that went undetected?
32: No, we haven't had an incident with a gun. And we've never had one on one of our campuses. This is just something that we've got a lot of things in place, and we just decided this was kind of the icing on the cake because it protects your exterior. That's one of the biggest things, is that if somebody gets out of a car with a rifle or a gun and they start towards your building, then they never get in.
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1: A new Texas law adding tougher requirements for companies behind operating driverless vehicles. It's Senate Bill 2807, imposing stricter rules on autonomous vehicle companies that operate across the states, including state authorization, emergency response plans for law enforcement, a public portal where residents can verify operators and file safety complaints. Now, the change comes as Austin continues to track incidents involving autonomous vehicles. The city's autonomous vehicle dashboard shows 75 incidents in 2026, including a collision, 8 near misses, and 7 incidents of ignoring police direction. Attorney Drew Gibbs tells CBS Austin one of those incidents involved a Waymo vehicle.
4: T-bone collision, pretty serious T-bone collision, where Waymo just crashed inside of my client's vehicle.
1: Now, another incident involving a Waymo vehicle happened back in early March when a radical Islamic terrorist shot and killed several people on West 6th Street at a bar and injured more than 24 others. The vehicle got stuck in the middle of the road and blocked an ambulance from getting to the scene. The Police Association President Michael Bullock says these driverless vehicles still lack the technology to recognize certain unusual situations on the road.
4: Didn't impede anything.
1: Jerk.
4: Didn't impede anything in the moment, but it's not necessarily uncommon where these vehicles just, they don't quite know how to deal with these one-off scenarios.
1: The four autonomous vehicle companies operating in Austin include Waymo, Zooks, AV Ride, and Tesla. They're all states authorized. The Texas DMV says an autonomous vehicle company can lose its authorization to operate in Texas if the agency deems the vehicles are operating in a way that is dangerous to the public. It is 5:52. Texas is growing, and it's putting a strain on the state's power grid. The state's power grid operators this week were given an update on the chances of a rolling brownout this summer. And ERCOT's Christy Hobbs says there's a very minor chance of going into an emergency situation.
5: Looking at the probabilities over the summer, less than 1% of going into an emergency situation. Very comparable to what we experienced in 2025.
1: But she says it's much lower than a few years ago. The reason, she says, there have been massive investments in battery storage technology. There's a surprising new report on the state's economy. Construction is booming across the states. It's not that surprising, really. But the PIA Arnis of the Federal Reserve Bank in Dallas says it's not homes necessarily that are being built.
6: It's really been exponential growth in the construction activity around data centers. Last year it was about $11 billion, or about 5.7% of total construction activity was just data centers.
1: Texas is number 2 in the nation when it comes to building new data centers. And with that, she says the energy prices have risen about 10%. That's still below the national average. President Trump's ag secretary is sounding the alarm again about a flesh-eating insect. It's called the New World Screwworm Fly, and it can devastate a cattle herd. Ag Secretary Brooke Rollins says there's a detection pretty close to the southern border in Mexico.
7: Mexico reported 8 new detections. One of those was a 5-year-old goat approximately 25 miles from the U.S.-Mexico border. This is, of course, our closest confirmed detection to date.
1: She called this week's update a very serious threat to life. livestock, and she blames Mexico for allowing the insect to advance northward along with the cartels smuggling people and animals. It is 5:54. Facebook's parent company is launching new teen accounts across their apps.
0: Fox on set.
8: Are you ready to let your teen on social media? Meta would like it. The company behind Instagram introduced teen accounts last October, meant to help prevent teen users from being exposed to inappropriate, risque, or dangerous content. The accounts are for ages 13 and older. Now they will expand to Facebook and Messenger. By default, those accounts won't have access to content deemed unsuitable in feeds and reels. Further, teens won't be able to engage in chatting with other accounts found to be sharing content that would be inappropriate for teens. Meta has been getting outside help to evaluate the effectiveness of teen accounts. It revealed teen accounts in the default setting were exposed to 68% less mature content when compared to teen accounts on other platforms. And if using the more strict, limited content setting, the teens were exposed to 96% less. With Fox on Tech, I'm Eben Brown, Fox News.
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1: Ace on the Todd and Oz Show. Ace, good morning.
36: Good morning. How you guys doing? I just had a quick comment and then a question. Like, I just moved here from Chicago. I'm literally not even a year and a half out. Mm-hmm. My mom is still there and her family. And we would, even though they not Trump people, I guarantee if this was Joe Biden saying that, the people would be dancing in the street. Like, my mom is a prisoner in her own home. Wow. Can't come outside because they're scared. And the thing is, I'm hoping that if they send the troops in, that they go into the inner city, not just the downtown areas where the tourists are, going to the inner city. And I do, I kind of fear for them, because you got some young idiots like a nephew of mine, like they're young idiots. And I'm wondering if they would start shooting at the National Guard. And my question is, with all the crime that's going on in Austin, with the break-ins and the businesses and people who want to move out and get rid of their business because of all the crime, would you guys be in favor of them coming to Austin? No. Thank you guys. I love your show.
12: Thank you, Ace.
1: Appreciate it, Ace. No, I don't necessarily want the guard here in town, maybe crime get is, maybe I'd change my mind down the road if things change, but I don't know. There's a thing about, sending the troops into American streets that fundamentally is kind of I'm against that.
12: Yeah.
1: Yeah.
12: I mean, listen, I obviously it's effective when you look at DC where they're federal and they're not a state, but the rules are different in Illinois, in Texas. I can't support the feds coming in. Unless it's a riot, a natural disaster, an emergency, something like that, I can't support the feds coming into any of our cities. I do agree with him that the people of Chicago deserve better. His family deserves far better than they're getting. But I don't think sending in the feds is really what we need to find another way. And that's a part of that is getting guys like Brandon Johnson out of office.
1: Yeah.
12: And I'm sure they got a DA a lot like us up there.
1: It sucks that Ace, that your mother is trapped in their home, in her home, afraid to go outside. That's horrific feeling right there, man. That's unacceptable.
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3: The Iran situation is rapidly evolving. I'm Dave Anthony, Fox News. As President Trump just told the New York Post's Pod Force One podcast, adding it will be very good as talks continue trying to work out a deal to end the conflict. The president also says Iran's supreme leader is involved.
4: He is giving approval.
3: And he says the two of them will likely meet at some point.
4: We seem to be getting along quite well.
3: This is the U.S. and Iran skirmish again.
9: Overnight, Iran attacked both Kuwait and Bahrain with drones and missiles. We know several people were injured and significant damage was caused to Kuwait's international airport. CENTCOM released a statement saying that an additional wave of Iranian drones attempting to attack U.S. forces in Kuwait failed to impact intended targets tonight. U.S. Central Command Air Defenses successfully downed multiple drones and ensured no American personnel or assets were harmed. The Iranian attacks were in response to U.S. strikes that targeted Keshem Island in the Persian Gulf.
3: Fox's Trey Yingston, Tel Aviv. Now to California's primaries.
18: Everyone can see we're going in the wrong direction. We can offer Californians a new direction.
3: Republican Steve Hilton is in the lead in the race for governor. As the votes keep being counted, Democrat Javier Becerra is in second place.
19: There are powerful forces aligned to darken our light.
3: The top two in the voting will face off in November. In Los Angeles, Mayor Karen Bass has advanced to the November election.
20: We want to bring change to our city, and that's what we've been doing. And that's what we're going to continue to do.
3: They are still counting the votes, but reality star Spencer Pratt is strongly in second place. The top two will advance.
22: I was going to be happy if I wasn't moving forward because I would have known God didn't want me to be the mayor. But now I feel very confident that I'm going to continue to work hard.
3: There were primaries in five other states, including Iowa, where Republican Ashley Hinson and Democrat Josh Turek both won. They'll face off in November. The winner replaces retiring GOP Iowa Senator Joni Ernst. 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
27: In San Antonio.
3: Well, after more U.S. and Iran fighting, Secretary of State Marco Rubio will testify at the House the morning after saying at a Senate hearing any deal to end the conflict has to include Iran allowing shipping again in the Strait of Hormuz. And
28: any sanctions relief is condition-based, which means it has to be in return for the reason why those sanctions were put in place in the first place, which is their nuclear program.
3: Homeland Security Secretary Mark Wayne Mullen will also testify at the House the day after sparring with Democrats at the Senate over immigration enforcement.
29: Connecticut Democratic Senator Chris Murphy said a Republican-appointed judge had accused ICE in Minnesota of ignoring orders and deadlines. He asked Homeland Security Secretary Mark Wayne Mullen to commit to following judge's orders.
30: If we didn't think courts were politicized, then I would probably be able to answer that. But we see courts over and over again that use their bench for their political opinion.
29: Murphy said it sounded like Mullen was saying they would pick and choose which court rules to follow.
30: Don't put words in my mouth.
31: What are you saying then?
30: What I'm saying is we'll enforce the law and we're never going to break the Constitution.
29: Mullen said one of his biggest concerns was what multiple shutdowns had done to morale in the agency, that they've lost 8% of the DHS workforce in recent months. Jessica Rosenthal, Fox News.
3: On Wall Street, stock futures are mixed, down for the Dow, but up a bit for the NASDAQ the day after both closed at record highs again. Drama on ice to start the battle for hockey's Stanley Cup.
32: Hurdle into the dot to Sissons. It's back for Hurdle. He scores! Tomas Hurdle! Then it's 5-4 Vegas with 3:24 to go.
37: Stanley Cup Final on ABC. Tomas Hurdle scored the game-winning goal in Game 1 of the Stanley Cup Final. The Vegas Golden Knights beat the Carolina Hurricanes 5-4 to take a 1-0 series lead. Second loss this postseason for the Canes, who will host Game 2 tomorrow.
3: That's Fox's Jared Max. Tonight, the NBA gets the spotlight. Game 1 of the finals in San Antonio. The Spurs host the New York Knicks. I'm Dave Anthony, and this is Fox News.
12: 6:05, Austin's on-time traffic. Got a stall, 290 toll westbound at Harris Branch Parkway, and a wreck to watch for, Tesla Road at FM 973. Another look for you coming up 6:15. I'm Patrick Osborne, Austin's on-time traffic.
0: News Radio KLBJ Radar Weather Watch. We'll see cloudy skies this afternoon and a high around 88. Stray shower or thunderstorm possible that continues through our evening hours with an overnight low of 71. Tomorrow we'll be in the mid to upper 80s again. Scattered thunderstorms developing later in the day. That's your News Radio KLBJ Radar Weather Watch. I'm Rachel Marisay.
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3: Yeah.
5: Now, here are your hosts,
3: about
5: Todd
3: that?
5: And Oz.
3: Yes, yeah. 6:06, I'm Todd Jeffries. Patrick Osborne is here, and you can join us anytime you want at 512-836-0590. We're here till 10.
12: All right.
3: Yeah, we got a lot to get to this morning. Yeah, we'll get to this this heated exchange in a phone call with President Trump and Benjamin Netanyahu. You're effing crazy, was quoted in the conversation. We'll tell you about that straight ahead. It is 6:06. Closer to home here in Austin, the group behind that charter petition that would force a regular external audit onto the city of Austin believes that it has enough signatures to get that petition on the November ballot. Save Austin Now has officially handed those signatures over to the Austin City Clerk, and Save Austin Now co-founder Matt Mikowiak tells KXAN that the goal is to force the city of Austin to perform an external audit completely independent.
6: This is about creating an independent, completely independent, outside performance audit of the entire city budget, all the utilities, Austin Energy, Austin Water, and all the vendors.
3: Yeah, the petition requires the city of Austin to complete an external audit within a year of its passage and to review its budget every 5 years or no less than 1 year before the city of Austin goes to the voters to ask for a tax rate increase. So if they want to increase your taxes, they got to come to you a year before and say, hey, can we take more of your money?
12: I think that's great.
3: Yeah, Mayor Kirk Watson, he's not on board with this idea. He likes the idea of a charter, this charter amendment. He doesn't like this. He'd rather do the internal audits. You know, hey, we're watching ourselves. Mm-hmm. That's what the mayor says. Hey, we're looking at our own books.
12: Mm-hmm.
3: We're taking care of things.
7: The charter is really meant to be a framework for government. It's not meant to freeze into place management.
3: Yeah, yeah.
12: Mm-hmm. Are we surprised that Kirk Watson doesn't like the idea of the people, the taxpayers, actually calling the shots here as to whether or not who audits them and when and how this all works? I mean, our money.
3: Do we have to go to the polls and remind you, Mayor, that the people are in charge? Remember yeah. Proposition Q when the voters said, don't
12: Very
3: want that?
12: Very loudly.
3: Matt Mikowiak says the council's idea of an audit is not enough. He says the city needs to be audited by external entity. And it's got to happen often.
7: The charter is really meant to be a...
3: Here's Matt Mikowiak.
6: I would hope the mayor, the council, the city manager would embrace this. The spirit of this is to help them do their jobs better, budget more effectively, help our tax dollars go further.
3: Now the signatures that have been dropped off with the city clerk, they'll be analyzed and verified before the petition is sent to the city council. Now once that happens, the council they could either choose to outright adopt these rules that are being presented by Save Austin Now, or they could choose to send it to the voters in the November election to let the voters decide if they want this kind of audit.
12: Well, yeah. I mean, you know, we've seen time and time again plenty of examples of problems, mismanagement, extreme lack of oversight, or just flat out fraud and theft.
3: Mm.
12: Whatever the case, with a $6.3 billion budget, likely closer to $7 billion next year, bigger than any other city in Texas, it's not too much to ask that we say, no, if you want to hike our taxes, you want to do this. You want to use our money for all your little pet projects, you're going to show us that every single dime is accounted for. And if they're not, then we got a problem.
3: Two things come to mind as why we need this, the proof why we need this external audit. Just over the past few weeks alone, we've caught the city council trying to wastefully spend your money.
12: Mm-hmm.
3: The $37 million on video equipment to broadcast, council meetings.
12: Yep.
3: We got them to pull that off the agenda. That's just one way. But also Project Connect is going to spend a bunch of money to lease some building space in a high-rise building downtown when they don't need that kind of structure.
12: There was also an issue.
3: My point is, those are just two things. Two big, multi-million, almost $100 million right there that have been highlighted over the past couple of weeks. Can you imagine the wasteful spending that's hidden
1: deep inside a $6.5 billion budget?
2: Absolutely not.
1: I bet we could save hundreds of millions of dollars with an external audit and then not have to worry about any budget shortfall, Mayor.
2: Yeah, I mean, wouldn't that be nice?
1: Talk about restoring trust and credibility. He says that's his goal.
2: Got a long way to go. But, you know, we got the pro cards, you know, the council's cards where they like to... They have not produced the receipts on that. There was an issue on the agenda, I don't know, maybe a month ago, where they were just going to blindly give away some unnamed contractor, like $5 million. And they were going to pass that on consent, I believe.
1: And they pulled that off.
2: They pulled it off because I think it was Jeffrey Bowen that called him out.
1: I think it was Bill Bunch. Bill Bunch.
2: So, you know, let's not forget about the $1 million that was being stolen from us by those two people at Austin Energy. These are just some examples. And imagine what we don't know.
1: Right.
2: So, yeah, we've got to get this done. And anything that the council does, we're going to audit ourselves? Absolutely not.
1: I got a question. And a texter pointed this out, too, at 512. 512-

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3: Be sure to catch Mark and Melinda on your way home this afternoon.
6: Hello there, BJ. How are you?
1: Hey, good afternoon, guys. Yes, 100%. Absolutely agree we should ban cell phones in classrooms. I mean, we hear report after report on just the mental health of, you know, social media and just the awkwardness of young teens and generations, the trend generation. And anyone who disagrees or opposes it, they have an agenda or they're delusional, because our generation's fine and we didn't have cell phones in, you know, in our classrooms. But I deal with a lot of young people. I see them in elevators. Awkward is not even the right word. It's almost like a fear when, you know, you're in an elevator with them or any kind of closed quarters, or if you're walking past them in the hall, they don't look up and acknowledge you. It's a problem.
6: And this proposal would also ban them in hallways during passing periods. They would be banned in the cafeteria at lunchtime. It's a complete ban from beginning to the end of the school day. Do you like that?
1: I do. There's not a problem with it at all. And we survive without it.
8: Well, and to me, the fact that they're saying we're not going to allow for it during passing periods in the hall or even in the cafeteria during lunchtime is important, too. While in the classroom, absolutely, they should be paying attention to get education. While they're passing in the halls, while they're sitting in the cafeteria, they need to get that social education that is so badly missing in this generation of young people, so that they can get out and actually have a conversation. They don't have to have that anxiety that we've heard some young people say, I don't like looking people in the eye. I don't really want to talk to them because I'm not sure or confident in my ability to speak or have a conversation. So it's important that they learn how to socialize.
3: Afternoons 4 to 6

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1: It is 6:15. Taking Austin's on-time traffic. It's Wednesday morning. We've got a disabled vehicle right now, 35 northbound up there at Old Settlers Boulevard. There's also a stall 290 toll westbound at Harris Branch Parkway. And if you're around Tesla Road, FM 973, watch for that crash. Coming up 6:31, we'll take another look for you. Patrick Osborne, Austin's on-time traffic.
2: News Radio KLBJ, read our weather watch. Some sunshine initially this morning, then increasing clouds. A stray shower or thunderstorm could pop up this afternoon. High in the mid to upper 80s, down to 71 tonight. Again, a stray shower or thunderstorm possible. Cloudy initially tomorrow, high 88. We're looking for scattered thunderstorms developing later in the day. It's about a 50% chance. That's your News Radio KLBJ, read our weather watch. I'm Rachel Maris.

0: 0590. President Trump has confirmed that he called Israeli Prime Minister Benjamin Netanyahu effing crazy during a tense phone call. In the exclusive interview with the New York Post Pod Force One podcast, Miranda Devine, President Trump addressed the exchange, downplaying any permanent rift by emphasizing that they still get along. In a wartime, President Trump remarked he's a wartime prime minister. Well, the friction between the two world leaders escalated rapidly following a series of events. The interruption of peace talks, Trump admitted that he was a little angry, perturbed is what he says, by Netanyahu's persistent military action against Hezbollah in Lebanon. The ongoing campaign was jeopardizing the sensitive U.S.-Iran negotiations intended to reopen the Strait of Hormuz and began dismantling Iran's nuclear program. Well, reports first surfaced via Axios, and to be honest, when I saw it in Axios, I just kind of paused a day or two, I'm not too sure about Axios's coverage. Sometimes, about half the time, it feels like they get it wrong.
1: Can be questionable,
0: and,
1: sure.
0: Well, now this is being confirmed with Trump's own words in a podcast. Well, Axios reported Trump's explosive Monday phone call. Trump reportedly, argued with Netanyahu for being ungrateful and told him, "You'd be in prison if it weren't for me. I'm saving your ass," referencing Netanyahu's political and domestic legal battles. Well, during the call, Trump demanded that Netanyahu hold his fire and put the brakes on a planned large-scale Israeli military raid in Beirut. Yeah, jump in here at 512-836-0590. What do you make of this? Well, despite that confrontation, the president insisted on the podcast that the two ultimately would work very well together, noting his personal fondness of the prime minister. Trump later posted on the Truth Social that Netanyahu turned his troops around and aborted the Beirut operation following a very productive call.
1: Well, and this is a tense time right now. It's not really a surprise to me that, Netanyahu and Trump would occasionally not, would sometimes not see eye to eye on things and might have moments where they're, getting a little spat. I mean, there's a lot going on over there, but, you can understand why Trump would be frustrated by Israel's actions as well. I mean, all this, I'm not sure this is as big of a deal as some might want to make it out. I think ultimately they're still going to continue to work together to try to take down the terror networks in Iran and all of that. But I can understand why Donald Trump's a little frustrated right now.
0: Could have been just a message to let Iran know that he's willing to push on Iran and we're in charge.
1: Could
0: it be a negotiation message, right? It could have been orchestrated by Netanyahu and Trump. Go out and say this. Yeah. Go out and say I was effing crazy.
1: Right.
0: They'll be more afraid of me because I'm effing crazy.
1: It could be that chest thing.
0: And then tell them that I pulled out of Beirut because you told me to. Seriously, that's the way the geopolitical politics works in this world. You really can't trust the straight narrative that you're hearing.
1: Sure.
0: Because we don't know the backroom details and what conversation actually happened.
1: Mm-hmm.
0: Right?
1: Yeah, on the surface, at least looking at it too, I could understand Israel's stance on this as well. I mean, if a country's firing drones and rockets, from, say, Mexico or Canada, firing drones and rockets at us, Trump's not just going to stand by and not respond with any kind of force. And so you can understand why Netanyahu might want to continue to defend his homeland as well. But, you're not always going to see eye to eye with even when they are your allies in war. I'm not sure this is as big a deal as some of the media want to make it out to be.
0: It is 6:21. Yeah, you could jump in here at 512-836-0590. There's also a lot of conversations and debates. Well, mainly all over social media, really. Not so much in the mainstream press. They're kind of afraid to do it. It's hard to criticize the Israeli government because immediately you're deemed an anti-Semite if you just criticize the Israeli government.
1: That's how the narrative's been spun.
0: That's unfair. That's not that's not a very logical approach. It's okay to disagree with the Israeli government, on certain issues and details, right?
1: Yeah.
0: Right?
1: Absolutely.
0: Right?
1: I mean, hey, look, I've said many times, there is no single human being or government that is not open for criticism sometimes. I'm very critical of a lot of the people that I'm in support of. And there are a lot of people who mishear that when that's the case. And it's kind of the same way when you criticize Israel. People get very, very mad. And it's like, well, nobody's saying we hate them. We're just saying we're questioning this decision they've made, or we're questioning their involvement here, things like that.
0: 6:22. Let me squeeze in Jimmy real quick. He wants to weigh in on the story about Save Austin Now. They say that they have enough signatures to put on the ballot come November, a chance for an external audit of the entire city of spending here in Austin. Jimmy, good morning.
2: Good morning, guys. Y'all are spot on. Thank you so much for keeping us all updated on what's going on.
0: Thank you.
2: And, yes, I will definitely be voting for the external audit. So this is good news. My question is this, though. Is there, you know, if this vote fails, is there anything that the comptroller's office, attorney general's office, or maybe the legislature could pass a law mandating cities of a certain size have an external audit every 3 or 2 years or something? Because it sounds like we're going to need some state help to get this done.
0: No, I don't know what that avenue is, but I think there's probably is some sort of avenue to force some kind of external audit on the city, being, you know, the county seat of state government. I'm not sure. You know, because, you know, there was some talk not too long ago about DPS taking over policing operations in Austin. That's come up over the decades, you know, as a possibility,
2: right,
0: at least a debate. And if that is possible, I would think it's possible for the state to do some sort of external audit of spending, right?
1: So, I mean, if it's necessary.
0: If they're misspending the people's dollars, I think there is a way for the state to step in. I don't know what that avenue is, though, Jimmy. I don't know.
1: May require legislation getting passed at the Capitol next year.
0: Maybe what we should focus on is getting people to the polls to vote for the audit. I mean, if the voters really care about their money.
2: I will definitely be telling everybody, vote for it, because we want to know where the money is going. And, you know, because taxes are high here, and I want to know where the money is going. We got so many millionaires in Austin. I cannot believe the school district has a big deficit. The city of Austin has a big deficit. How is that possible?
0: Yeah, they got a spending problem is what it is. Yeah,
1: it is.
0: Thank you, Jimmy. Appreciate you checking in, man. It is 6:24. You can join us at 512-836-0590.
1: I do have concerns, though, that I wouldn't be surprised if this passes pretty easily, assuming, of course, that the city clerk validates enough signatures to get it onto the ballot. But as this council has proven, if it does not agree with the will of the voters, it will not. It'll do everything it can to not honor the will of the voters. If it disagrees with some state law, it will do everything it can to subvert the state law or skirt, you know, find some loophole. So I wouldn't be surprised if this council didn't get its way. We got our way at the polls and they still didn't follow through and do what we said.
0: My gut tells me if the city continues to audit itself, the mayor and the city council keep their jobs. But if we hire an external auditor to come in that is independent, every city council and the mayor will be voted out of office because of what they find.
1: Yeah. And on that, on a similar note, you know what I think we need to do? I think it would be nice if we could actually find a way to dissolve the 10-1 format. Go back to the at-large format. Because
0: you got to get the 25,000 signatures and get it on the ballot.
1: But you know, I think that there has been nothing but a downward trajectory in for this city since the inception of the 10-1 council. Nothing's gotten better for us.
0: For anyone.
1: For anyone. For maybe for a handful of activists and these union clowns and, you know, whatever, you well, the, know, the local whatever.
0: The board of directors at Endeavors that manages some of our homeless programs.
1: That's about it.
0: The board members making more than $300,000 a year on your money.
1: There's something wrong, very wrong about that.
0: It is 6:26. Yeah, jump in at 512-836-0590 here on the Todd and Oz Show.
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10: If you're open to the public, you allow in-person payments at your physical location, you must accept cash. 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
11: It's crazy to me that we have to have a bill that says you have to accept the currency that we've had along forever.
10: Let's go to Heather. What are your thoughts on this proposal?
12: So one of the things that people aren't necessarily looking at is small businesses, a business that maybe only does 30 to 50 transactions a day. The fees that are associated with having to have the armored car service, having to have the bank account, there's a lot of fees that are associated with taking cash and being able to take a credit card where you only have to pay 0.5% of whatever that sale is to the credit card manufacturer is much easier for small businesses to make a profit.
11: Wait, hold on. Are you saying the banks that you maybe have your business account with, they charge you for the cash that you get?
12: Yes, you have to have the armored service to pick up, then you have to pay for like a change order.
10: Are you a small business owner, Heather?
12: I used to be. I'm not any longer, but I am very familiar with the fees that you would have to pay because not every bank has one of the coin counter machines. They send it out and there's a fee associated with that.
10: What is your estimation as to the percentage of customers who want to pay in cash?
12: I can only speak to where I'm working now, which is a food eatery area inside of a business. And I would say in a month, maybe 4 people. And what I typically do, if they don't have another way to pay, if cash is all they have, I just let them have it.
10: The meal is free?
12: Yeah. I mean, we're not talking about big bills or anything of that nature. That's why I'm not going to tell you where I work.
11: I was going to say, I wouldn't mention that, Heather. You're going to have a whole lot of people that only have cash coming.
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1: And this news is brought to you by ChristopherWaters.com. 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
13: News. I'm Chris Foster. The primary for California governor is undecided. The top two finishers advance, and Republican Steve Hilton leads the ballot count so far.
14: We are going to make California the best place in the world to start and run a business, to start and raise a family. This is the place.
13: Democrat Javier Becerra is in second place ahead of Democrat Tom Steyer.
15: California is the richest state in the richest country in the history of the world. It's unacceptable that right now so many Californians struggle to make ends meet.
13: Los Angeles Mayor Karen Bass advances to the general election in her race against either Republican Spencer Pratt or another Democrat, Nitya Ramon. In Iowa, Trump-backed House Republican Ashley Hinson wins her Senate primary and will face Democrat Josh Turek in November. At least one person is killed and Kuwait's main airport is badly damaged in an Iranian drone attack. 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
1: It's 6:32 now. Austin's on-time traffic. 35 northbound stall reported on the right at Old Settlers Boulevard. Also, got a problem with a traffic signal that's out currently. 1325 there at Shoreline Drive. And Blake Manor Road at Brown Cemetery Road. You got a crash to watch for there. And we'll get you another look at 6:45. Patrick Osborne, Austin's on-time traffic.
16: News Radio KLBJ Radar Weather Watch. We'll see a cloudy skies this afternoon and a high around 88. Stray shower or thunderstorm possible that continues through our evening hours with an overnight low of 71. Tomorrow we'll be in the mid to upper 80s again. Scattered thunderstorms developing later in the day. That's your News Radio KLBJ Radar Weather Watch. I'm Rachel Marisse.
0: Yeah, jump in here at 512-836-0590 here on the Todd and Oz Show. I guess they got a runoff race in the making out there in Los Angeles. Is that right?
1: Yeah.
0: Karen Bass and Spencer Pratt. Wow, how about that?
17: Incumbent Los Angeles Mayor Karen Bass has advanced to a November runoff after failing to capture 51% of the votes needed to win outright.
18: We have led a grassroots campaign because we want to bring change to our city. And that's what we've been doing, and that's what we're going to continue to do.
17: She could face Republican reality TV star Spencer Pratt. In the governor's race, Republican Steve Hilton holding on to a narrow lead over two Democrats, Javier Becerra and Tom Steyer. The top two will face off in November. Sue Guzman, Fox News.
19: How about that?
1: You know, what change? Mm. I mean, you know, really, we hear that every single election. Well, we're ready. We're going to change the city. What change has L.A., or any city for that matter, seen over the decades of near exclusive Democrat rule? That's one of, one, it used to be, I mean, I know it's California, but that used to be one of the great American cities. People wanted to go there, travel from all over the place. It is a rat-infested cesspool now. What change are they talking about?
0: For people like Karen Bass to remain in office, she needs two type of voters. She needs the rich who live in a bubble, who have no clue about the homeless crisis on the streets. And that's easy to do for rich people, to live in their bubble and not know what's even happening. You don't see it, you don't know it.
1: Right.
0: Doesn't affect you, you don't feel it, you don't know what happens. She needs those folks. But she also needs a big batch of dumbness, too.
1: A big batch of dumb,
0: informed people. You know what I mean?
1: You make a lot of promises of, you know, we're going to give you this, we're going to give you that, we're going to do this, free this. They'll vote for her.
0: I don't know if Spencer Pratt's qualified to be the mayor of a major city in the United States, but he is saying the right things, and he is angry. He is a local. He does want to save his town. She's not, right?
1: No.
0: I mean, he's saying the right things. He's representing the common man that lives in Los Angeles, and that's, I think it's kind of hard to find the common man in Los Angeles,
1: right.
0: But he's saying the right things, right?
1: He
0: couldn't do any worse.
1: No, and I mean, I would go with a guy like Spencer Pratt 10 out of 10 times over some gal who, you know, spent her younger days kissing the feet of Fidel Castro, reading books about how they can overthrow the U.S. government. Why would you want anyone like that in power? Especially, you know, for a party that loves to dig back decades and find something that somebody on the right did, you know, back in 1975 so they can get them canceled. They sure seem to forget how they sidle up to our enemies. And now all of a sudden they're elected into power and they're some great person that apparently a lot of people think is warranted for a re-election.
0: Listen, parts of California are just truly amazingly beautiful.
1: Sure.
0: But some of the eyesores in Los Angeles have just gotten bigger. Skid Row's grown. There's more homeless. They lead the nation. They lead the world when it comes to homelessness in a major city.
1: Mm-hmm.
0: And it's like they're proud of it. Some politicians are proud of that.
1: I'll never understand that. Yeah, I mean, a lot of that's that housing first approach they take to homelessness.
0: That's right. Well, check this out. New numbers from the city of Austin show the homeless population accounts for a significant share of all fatal auto pedestrian crashes. We've known this for years in this newsroom. We've known this. When somebody is run over and killed as they're on foot trying to cross I-35, that's typically a homeless person.
1: Yeah, it's not going to be somebody who's, you know, just walking from their house somewhere in Westlake.
0: Well, the data shows 40% of the people who are hit by cars and die from those injuries are homeless. The city says that's between 2020 and 2025. Two out of every five pedestrian deaths involve a homeless person. I'm not 100% sure their numbers are accurate.
1: No.
0: I think the numbers are actually higher on that front.
1: I was surprised by that when I saw 40. That's all?
0: Well, despite the barriers and clearing out those homeless camps around dangerous roadways, the city says the problem continues to get worse. See, they told us they were going to clean out some of these dangerous homeless encampments that are near the road.
1: Right.
0: They're in dangerous locations where people could get run over. They did that, and it didn't work.
1: Because they keep coming back.
0: Well, officials say more targeted efforts are needed to further reduce the risk of injury and death
1: to the homeless population. Or as they put it, this very vulnerable population.
0: Why is it my responsibility to tell another human being, hey, you better stay out of the road, you might get hit by a car?
1: It's not. It's not. I mean, all right, if it's a child, okay.
0: Cause yes.
1: Because they don't know any better. They might not know any better. But if you're a grown man, grown woman, you've made the choices that you've made that have led you to a homeless camp as your residence, yeah, you're not my responsibility.
0: Well, if I got to tell them to stay out of the road, you might kill yourself, then maybe I have the responsibility to round them up and put them in a homeless shelter with a big fence and guards.
1: You know what it means when they say more targeted and sustained efforts are needed to further reduce the risk of death or serious injury? That means more money. We need to spend a lot more money to protect the homeless from themselves.
0: It is 6:38. Let me squeeze in Tad. He's in West Austin this morning on the Todd and Oz Show. Good morning, Todd.
19: Good morning, guys. Thanks for taking my call. I just wanted to remind you that Spencer Pratt may not have any experience to run Los Angeles, but the Arnold Schwarzenegger and Ronald Reagan were actors and had no experience as governors, and they did very well.
0: You don't say. Wow, that's amazing. I appreciate you sharing the information, Todd. Thank you.
1: Wow. A lot of people, a lot of people probably did question when they first heard Ronald Reagan.
0: We kind of assumed that was common knowledge.
1: Yeah.
0: But you're absolutely right. Politics is performance art. And a little TV experience doesn't hurt.
1: If you can act. I mean, that's politics is all lies, right?
0: Yeah. Listen, the residents of Lockhart, Texas, they're pushing back on an Austin-based nuclear power company that broke ground on a testing facility in their neighborhood without telling them it was coming. Allo Atomics, they're headquartered in Austin, they say the facility will not have any nuclear components. But that's not calming the nerves of folks that live nearby right there in Lockhart, Texas. You see, Mary Lynn C., she lives less than a mile from this site. She says the company did all of this under the radar without letting anyone know about it, what they're building. And by the time the neighbors found out, the construction had already started. Now, she says that she's worried about the property values and safety for her family, and she says she couldn't find even a phone number to reach the company. ALO's project manager admitted that the community outreach failure and says, that's on me, is what their project manager says. We should have been more proactive here. The company says it will hold a town hall meeting going forward. As the county commissioners, Caldwell County judge says no public hearing was required because the permits involved were administrative in nature and that there's no tax abatement or special deal was offered. The company will pay standard commercial property taxes. I think they're concerned about some sort of testing facility out there where they may hear some noises or something like that. Yeah this testing facility will be a 3,600 square foot metal building, 60 feet tall. They expect the construction to be done by the end of the year. The company's first actual nuclear plant called ALO X is planned for Idaho under contract with the U.S. Department of Energy. So there you go. Are they building a nuclear power plant in Lockhart? Is that what they're doing?
1: Well, I mean, not according to this company. I mean, they did have, they built a nuclear power plant somewhere, I think, already. But I don't know why. I personally wouldn't have a problem with that at all. You want to build a nuke plant? That's great, because it's not like it's going to melt down and everybody's going to, it's going to be Chernobyl in Lockhart. Things are a lot safer now. Very clean energy. You're going to need it. We had the Caldwell County Judge Hoppy Hayden talking just a few weeks ago. His frustration over the data centers that are coming to his county. There's nothing to do to stop it. So you're going to need the extra power.
0: Well,
1: and I'll tell you what, people are going to be real frustrated if they can't keep the lights on in the middle of the summer, wintertime.
0: Is this company providing power to Lockhart's?
1: I'm not sure what.
0: Those are legitimate questions. I mean, Mary Sheehy there, she's got legitimate questions. Yeah, the Caldwell County Commissioners and this company, they should be eager to answer the community's questions and concerns.
1: Yeah, I mean, beyond that aspect of it we would just like to know some details, some specifics. How big is this going to, what are you going to be doing? How much water are you going to be using? Which, from what I've heard, they're really not going to be using much water at all. I think they mentioned something in a Fox 7 story I saw about, we have a restroom there, so we'll use about as much water as a house.
0: It's not a data center, though, right?
1: It's
0: some sort of a nuclear testing facility.
1: Yeah.
0: Sounds dangerous by name.
1: Well, people are afraid of that.
0: Well, I mean, it makes it makes people ask questions, right? People have seen movies. It makes them a little concerned, and the company and the county commissioner should have a public hearing. Absolutely. And answer those questions.
1: It's only fair.
0: It is 6:42. Yeah, jump in here at 512-836-0590 here on the Todd and Oz Show.
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0: All right, listen, many of us have old gold and silver just sitting in a drawer at home, maybe some broken pieces we'll never wear again. And in fact, I recently read a story that the average homeowner has about $5,000 to $6,000 worth of gold just sitting around.
1: That's pretty significant.
0: The gold prices have climbed pretty high. Mm-hmm. And so just a little bit amounts to a lot of cash. Mm-hmm. And if you want to sell it, go to Ranch Road Jewelry. Ask for George. They're on 1431 there in Cedar Park.
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1: 6:45 is the time. Austin's on time traffic. There's a wreck at Blake Manor Road and Brown Cemetery Road at the moment. Also, 290 toll westbound just past Harris Branch Parkway. Watch out. You may still have a stall there on the left shoulder. That's about it, though. We'll take another check for you at 7:05. Patrick Osborne, Austin's on-time traffic.
16: News Radio KLBJ Radar Weather Watch. Some sunshine initially this morning, increasing clouds during the afternoon, along with a stray shower or thunderstorm. Look for a high of 88. Partly cloudy this evening with a stray shower or thunderstorm possible. Overnight low of 71. Tomorrow again, we'll see a high of 88. It's a 50% chance of scattered thunderstorms developing later in the day. 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I'm Rachel Marisay.
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11: Or.
0: A company that's building out there, that nuclear facility out there in Lockhart. What do they say on their website? What are they doing? What's the goal?
1: Well, it was this. It was a quote in this Fox 7 story here. Said, I understand their concerns, talking about the community. It says, our ultimate goal is our technology to actually reduce water usage of data centers and actually get these nuclear power plants off the grid so they aren't affecting local residents. So, I mean, that's a big, you know, we hear about the water usage a lot, but
2: yeah.
1: the tax on the grid is a big component here.
2: That's right.
1: So this is a company that say, hey, we want to mitigate the impacts on it, and we want to do so with nuclear power. Very clean nuclear power. It is not this unsafe thing that Hollywood's made it seem to be.
0: They're actually responding to the fears of that some people have about these data centers.
1: Yeah. So, you know, people love to complain about the grid. There are a lot of people that love to just, you know, to this day, since 2021, say, oh, well, Greg Abbott is not doing anything to protect the grid. The grid's unreliable, which it's really not. But here you have presented with an option, potentially, to mitigate that, and people want to push back on that too.
0: It is 6:48. Yeah, jump in here at 512-836-0590. A new Texas law is adding some tougher requirements for companies behind operating driverless vehicles. Senate Bill 2807 imposes stricter rules on those autonomous vehicle companies operating across the state, including state authorization, an emergency response plan for law enforcement, and a public portal where residents can verify operations and file a safety complaint. And these changes come as Austin continues to track incidents involving autonomous vehicles. The city's autonomous vehicle dashboard shows 75 incidents in 2026. To be honest, that seems kind of low, doesn't it? That's pretty good.
1: Yeah. No, I mean, but there are also a relatively low number of those cars out there.
0: If we're going to apply the same criteria, how many incidents involved a Capital Metro bus last year?
1: We had a number of them.
0: Probably more than 75. Nobody's talking about shutting them down.
1: No, although we should.
0: Anyway, and also they're talking about including some collision, 8 near misses, and 7 incidents where, you know, police direction was ignored. Attorney Drew Gibbs tells CBS Austin one of those incidents involved a Waymo vehicle.
3: It was a T-bone collision, pretty serious T-bone collision, where a Waymo just crashed inside of my client's vehicle.
0: Yeah. Yeah. Another incident involving a Waymo vehicle happened back in March when that radical Islamic terrorist took a gun down to 6th Street and shot all those young people at Buford's Bar, mm-hmm. Injuring more than a dozen others. Well, the vehicle got stuck. A Waymo vehicle was stuck in the middle of the road and partially blocked, the progress of an ambulance trying to get to the scene. Police Association President Michael Bullock
4: didn't impede anything.
0: Jerk.
4: Didn't impede anything in the moment, but it's not necessarily uncommon where these vehicles just they don't quite know how to deal with these one-off scenarios.
0: Yeah, it's they need those kind of scenarios occasionally to learn.
1: Sure.
0: Yeah, the 4 autonomous companies in town include Waymo, Zoox, AV Ride, and Tesla. They're all under state authorization. Texas DMV says any autonomous vehicle company can lose its authorization to operate in Texas if the agency deems the vehicles are operating in a way that's just not safe for the public.
1: Well, I think this is good. You know, after seeing what we saw there during that shooting down on 6th Street, that terror attack, if you will, I think that it's good that there are these new requirements for an emergency response plan and things like that. Because while in this instance, according to Michael Bullock, even though the ambulance was blocked and wasn't able to get there as quickly as it would have liked to, it didn't cause too much of a problem, but certainly it could have. I mean, if that was the first responding ambulance and it was trying to get there, and here you've got this Waymo driverless car that doesn't know what to do, and you actually have to get a cop physically get behind the wheel and move it.
2: Yeah.
1: So I think that it's good that we're getting a little bit more regulation here, and like you said, you point out, we need these unfortunate situations in order for these companies to learn.
2: Yeah,
1: but there are a relatively low number of Waymo vehicles out there compared to the rest of us human drivers. And there's a lot of incidents that they've been in at the center of.
0: We had dinner last Saturday night, I guess it was, at Conje, Conje Caribbean food. Mm-hmm. Kind of a family-style Caribbean restaurant over on East 6th Street. Mm-hmm. Maybe that's 7th Street. Nolan, can you look that up? Conje, C-O-N-G-J-E. I think it was East or 6th or 7th Street. And we pulled into the parking lot. We're about to park, and there's a valet parking. But I was lucky; I got one of those parking spots right up close, right near the front door.
1: Oh, about that unicorn,
0: yeah, I got all one. Right. I got one. Somebody just pulled out, and I pulled right in. But anyway, I noticed over by the valet stand of this restaurant, there was a Waymo vehicle just kind of parked there, and was blocking in three other vehicles. I don't know if they were trying to get out or not, but eventually they would. But it was parked there, and I was just standing there, and I overheard the guy working at the valet stand. Yeah, that thing's been there for 90 minutes now. It's just sitting there. Just sitting there. Nobody's waiting for it. It's just kind of parked there in the parking lot. What do you do in that situation? Where is does Waymo have an easy phone number to call and say, hey, your vehicle's stuck right here. Get it out of the way.
1: I don't think the average person would have that number.
0: I mean, three families coming out of dinner, and they're stuck by a Waymo vehicle, and they have to stand there in the parking lot.
1: That may be a 311
0: situation. And standing in a parking lot in downtown Austin late at night is not the safest place to be.
1: Especially if you got your family with you.
0: Right.
1: Yeah. Yeah, you may have to call 311 to get them to come out there.
0: Waymo's had some embarrassing moments.
1: Enough of them, sure.
0: Yeah.
1: 24 different times they passed a school bus illegally, driving through floodwaters, stopping in the middle of road because of floodwaters. Passing the stop arm gate at railroad tracks, stuff like that.
0: Yeah, what's that, Nolan? What's that? East 6th Street, yeah. Good food, but really, really expensive.
1: So it's
0: just want to point that out.
1: Mediterranean food?
0: Caribbean food.
1: Caribbean food.
0: Yeah, yeah. A little spicy, but it was good. It was really tasty.
1: I love some good Caribbean spice.
0: Listen, President Trump is now confirming reports of what is described as a hostile phone call between him and Israeli Prime Minister Benjamin Netanyahu. He was speaking with the New York Post podcast called the Pod Force One podcast. The president stated that he urged Netanyahu to halt military operations in southern Lebanon, where the IDF was targeting Hezbollah.
2: I wouldn't say angry. I was a little bit perturbed at his constantly fighting with Lebanon. At some point they said, BB, we got to stop this.
0: We got to stop Hezbollah, too. Yeah. Well, anyway, despite the call, President Trump says he's still in good relationship with Netanyahu, and the two share the goal of preventing Iran from developing a nuclear weapon. Yeah, jump in here at 512-836-0590. He's also talking about, the progress of negotiations with Iran.
2: He is giving approval because that's the way it has been for a long, long time. Mm. His father and then him, I guess it's a succession. But we seem to be getting along quickly.
0: There you go. Yeah. 6:55. What do you make of that? Was it a heated phone call? Does that bother you? What are we supposed to make of this?
1: I don't think it's much really at all. I mean, there's tense times, and Trump is not a guy that pulls punches when it comes to things he says. I'm sure that it was just that.
0: Sometimes that's the way men talk.
1: Sure, sometimes that's the way men talk.
0: It is 6:55 here at KLBJ. Yeah, you could join us at 512-836-0590.
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0: The city of Austin patting itself on the back after connecting dozens of homeless people with shelter.
5: If you come in only with the intention to remove trash and debris and not help people solve their problems, those folks are going to continue to be homeless.
0: Well, you're not helping people solve their problems by getting them into housing either.
1: Yeah, I don't see that happening.
0: Yeah.
1: All we have are these tiny little snippets of like, hey, we cleaned these camps, and hey, we moved 51 people and pointed them in direction of a shelter. All the while, we see the problem getting worse year after year, and when we call it out, as the public, the council gaslights us. Oh, there's no problem. You just hate the homeless is all.
0: Did you use the phrase, fund the homeless? Fund the homelessness?
1: I used their phrase, yes.
0: Yeah, that's their phrase.
1: Yes, that is their phrase.
0: The city wants to fund homelessness. Mm-hmm. I don't want to fund homelessness.
1: No.
0: I don't want more of it. I want it to go away. I want real results. I want people to stop drinking booze, stop doing drugs, and get the health care that they need for their mental illness.
1: Mm-hmm.
0: I do not want to fund homelessness, Mayor.
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6: This is Mark in Georgetown. Hello there, Mark. Welcome.
8: This is where I look at Ed and I shake my head and I look at Melinda and say that's where the level thinking comes from, because I understand at 100 miles an hour you should be pulled over and that's just ridiculous. But also, if somebody's got bald tires and these rains we're having right now, if they're on the freeway and they got to slow down really quick, there's a very good chance those tires aren't going to grip the road and somebody's going to get hurt. So there's a reason we have laws and there's a reason that those tires shouldn't be bald, because somebody might get hurt and there's a very good chance of it.
9: Where's your tire store? 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
8: Ed.
9: Hey, you bring up a good point. Nobody should have balding tires. I would just use an extreme example to my great friend to my left, but she's really to the right, Melinda over there, about how I would rather my police officers get some yahoo driving 100 miles an hour than getting some granny from South Austin whose tires are bald.
8: Well, there you go, Eddie. There you go again, putting it a granny, because most grannies are pretty darn smart and they get those tires fixed.
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0: There's a state lawmaker that wants to rename a stretch of I-35 right here in Travis County. President Donald J. Trump Highway.
1: I think it's a fantastic troll job.
0: Well, no, it's what do you mean? You think it's a troll? You don't think she's sincere?
1: No, no,
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0: There's other presidential highways.
1: I think she's sincere. 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
0: Yeah.
1: That's a hell of a troll.
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24: He and Iran's supreme leader are getting along quite well.
32: I'm Dave Anthony, Fox News. That's what President Trump says, adding the two of them will likely meet as talks continue trying to work out a deal to end the Iran conflict, adding it'll be very good. The president also tells the New York Post's Pod Force One podcast he did have a tense call with Israel's Prime Minister Benjamin Netanyahu.
2: I wouldn't say angry. I was a little bit perturbed.
32: Over Israel's attacks on Hezbollah militants in Lebanon?
2: You know, at some point they said, maybe we got to stop this.
32: This is the U.S. and Iran battle again, leaving one person dead in Kuwait.
33: The attack on the Kuwait airport passenger building came as part of back-and-forth attacks between the United States and Iran. The U.S. had fired a missile into the engine room of an oil tanker trying to breach the American blockade and targeted an Iranian military station on Keshem Island in the Strait of Hormuz. Iran says it went after the U.S. Navy's 5th Fleet headquarters in Bahrain. We're told those missiles were intercepted.
32: Fox's Jonathan Savage. They're still counting the votes in California, but so far Republican Steve Hilton is in the lead in the primary for governor.
34: We just need a governor and a government that helps people instead of constantly standing in their way when they want to follow their dreams.
32: Democrats Javier Becerra and Tom Steyer, they're second and third right now. The top two will face off in the November election. In Los Angeles, Mayor Karen Bass came in first in her primary.
35: I have devoted my entire life to serving the city that I love, where I was born, and I'm going to continue to do that.
32: She may face reality star Spencer Pratt in November. He's now in second in the voting. A Grammy award-winning singer has died. If ever you're
24: That's one of Peebo Bryson's three top ten hits. The other two are from Disney classic movies. He won a Grammy for that duet with Celine Dion and for A Whole New World from Aladdin. Peebo Bryson was 75, his death days after his family announced he'd suffered a stroke. 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
0: Chrissy is checking in from North Austin this morning on this homeless issue. You got two competing efforts. You got the city cleaning up some encampments. You got the state sweeping in several days prior doing the same thing. And, well, the state's making some great progress. Chrissy, good morning in North Austin. What are you thinking about?
4: Good morning. So, you know, it's so interesting when you hear the mayor and the czar. And basically what I hear is a lot of complaining. And really in this world, you have, you know, people that complain and the people that provide solutions. And so I'm sure that they don't need the governor's permission to provide solutions. I'm sure the city knows where every single homeless encampment is. All they have to simply do is work. They go, oh, I see the governor's task force is over here. Let's take a team out. Let's give some flyers out. Let's say, hey, come to this location. We're going to provide you this, this, and this. Because apparently the city has millions of dollars at its fingertips. But where is it actually being used? I don't even know, you know, besides a few hotels, where is all the money going? You know, where is places to help people get cleaned up, to go for job interviews, to get help with their addictions? Where are those places in the city? It should be really well known.
0: It's a great point. That's an outstanding point. You're absolutely right. This is a real opportunity for the mayor to step up and solve a real problem, right?
1: Yeah, sure.
0: Instead of, just sugarcoating this money pit that we've created, this homeless industrial complex. You're right, Chrissy. A full city audit would go a long way in restoring some credibility and trust at City Hall, but the mayor is fully embracing the politics of the time.
1: Yeah. Yeah, in fact, I imagine if you had a mayoral candidate who was genuine about a full, top-down, third-party, outside audit and followed through with it, that you'd probably find a wildly successful candidate, mayor that could actually draw people together.
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5: And 9-1.
24: It caused controversy, and lawmakers in both parties opposed it. The so-called anti-weaponization fund that came out of President Trump's IRS lawsuit settlement set up to pay those who claim they were politically targeted by the Biden Justice Department. Well, turns out no one will be paid. Acting Attorney General Todd Blanche told a House hearing the fund will not be set up after all.
6: Blanche told an appropriations subcommittee the nearly $1.8 billion fund would not go forward. But even before that, the committee's ranking Democrat, Rosa DeLauro, said she had her doubts.
7: I am not at all convinced that this administration has given up.
6: Blanche said later to Congresswoman DeLauro, the agreement that led to the fund is an entirely separate matter and will stand.
8: A settlement that the IRS entered into with President Trump and others, his family and his companies.
6: DeLauro said to her, it appears to give the Trump family and business tax immunity. Gernal Scott, Fox News.
24: As authorities in Africa keep trying to contain a deadly Ebola outbreak, two foreign nationals are in trouble here in the U.S., accused of trying to bring another virus here.
11: Federal prosecutors say 53-year-old Vincent Munster of the Netherlands and 38-year-old Claude Quay of the African nation of Cameroon are charged with conspiracy to smuggle monkeypox into the U.S. and giving false statements to law enforcement.
24: That's Fox's Kristen Goodwin. On Wall Street, stock futures are mixed. Down for the Dow, up for the Nasdaq the morning after both hit record highs. Oil prices up about 2%. The NHL Stanley Cup final started last night.
16: From the corner, Hall tried to throw it on net. The Vegas Golden Knights win game one in dramatic fashion.
24: The final call on ABC, Vegas beat Carolina 5-4 after scoring the game-winning goal with less than 4 minutes left. Game two is tomorrow night. Tonight, the NBA finals start. The New York Knicks, who've won 11 straight games, face the San Antonio Spurs. I'm Dave Anthony. This is Fox News.
22: San Antonio.
1: It is 7:05 now. Austin's on-time traffic. Southbound Mopac. Looks like right there around Northland, there is a wreck, so watch out for that one. There's also a wreck you're going to want to watch for on... this is Mopac... 183... southbound at Duval. You got a couple lanes blocked by a wreck through there. And right now, everything else looking pretty good. I'm another check for you, 7:15. Patrick Osborne, Austin's on-time traffic.
9: News Radio KLBJ Radar Weather Watch. We'll see cloudy skies this afternoon and a high around 88. Stray shower or thunderstorm possible that continues through our evening hours with an overnight low of 71. Tomorrow we'll be in the mid to upper 80s again. Scattered thunderstorms developing later in the day. That's your News Radio KLBJ Radar Weather Watch. I'm Rachel Marisay.
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0: That's right. 706. 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Ground zero for the immigration protesters. New Jersey officials have now lifted the emergency nightly curfew outside the Newark Delaney Hall Detention Center. It's a big one, too. Houses about 300 illegal aliens and those that cannot be released under a judge's order. Well, anyway, that facility has been rocked by weeks of violent clashes and mass protest. Reporter C.B. Cotton has more.
10: Yes, Newark, New Jersey has lifted the curfew around Delaney Hall. And overnight, the barricades that kept protesters a half mile away came down, too, meaning a crowd was able to protest closer to the facility. Things remain calm, marking the second uneventful night. But last week, chaos, video capturing violent clashes and street fires outside the detention center. It all began Memorial Day weekend over allegations of poor conditions at the facility. Yesterday, Newark Mayor Ross Baraka announced the city is expanding its lawsuit against the private group that operates Delaney Hall.
12: What needs to be noted is that for the past year, the city of Newark has been in active litigation with the GEO Group regarding Delaney Hall. The reports of detainees suffering miscarriages, receiving inadequate medical care, psychological abuse is troubling, which forces us now to expand, and our business administrator will talk about that, our lawsuit against Delaney Hall.
10: The state of New Jersey also filed a lawsuit alleging state health investigators have not been allowed inside to fully inspect the detention center. During a Senate hearing yesterday, Democratic lawmakers pressed DHS Secretary Mark Wayne Mullen about the conditions. He said the allegations are just not true.
13: Since the history of that facility being open, not one single health violation has been written. And a lot of claims were made, and they just absolutely weren't true. The first one came out and said it was overcrowded. We have today, I believe, under 700 detainees there. It's licensed for just over 1,000 beds. They said that the medical condition was horrible. We had twice as much medical staff per person than the state penitentiary does in New Jersey.
10: And we'll see what else Secretary Mullen has to say when he returns to Capitol Hill this morning.
0: All right, there you go. That's reporter C.B. Cotton in New Jersey. Yeah, you could weigh in with your thoughts at 512-836-0590.
1: You know, I've seen media reports talking about these protests there outside of Delaney Hall being mostly peaceful, which, you know, it reminds me of when cities were, you know, just ablaze with fires during the George Floyd riots, as they tried to convince us that those were all peaceful as well. But when you really think about it, these ICE protesters, if you want to call them that. I mean, they're a bunch of Antifa commies, if you ask me. But they're not complying with the First Amendment. They're not peaceably assembling to protest anything. They're rife with violence. They obstruct the legal actions of ICE agents. They endanger lives. And what's her name? Mickey Sherrill, I think, and Cory Booker. I mean, they're a disgrace to their state there. They're out there making these claims about Delaney Hall. And yet, they're actually, I think, the inspection of Delaney Hall completely contradicts the Attorney General's lawsuit there. Most of these deficiencies are actually not real that they're out there making claims about.
0: You mean they're lies? Is that what you're saying? The bookers, they're lying out there?
1: They're all liars.
0: It is 7:10. Listen, the Texas Education Agency has launched a new educator misconduct dashboard, giving families and school districts and taxpayers a new way to track educator misconduct reports, investigations, disciplinary actions, and placements on the state's Do Not Hire registry. Well, state officials say the goal is to make the information about educator misconduct cases easier for the public to access and understand. The TEA Inspector General with Education Misconduct, Levi Fuller, tells CBS Austin the dashboard is designed to provide a more clear picture of how the cases move through the state's process.
14: It's one of the commissioner's priorities to let parents know this is what the TEA is doing to protect their kids.
0: All right. Well, Fuller says there's been, well, check this out. Fuller says there have been 13,400 reports of educator misconduct.

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1: Anybody can file a report, though, right? I mean, you know, it kind of like today, you can indict a ham sandwich. You know, it's the same kind of thing. I mean, I could point the finger at anybody and say, well, that and this happened, and now that report has to be logged on the dashboard. Just because I pointed the finger at you doesn't mean you did anything. So I'm siding with the critics here.
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1: Waking up for another day, pain in the back, those hips of yours, maybe your knees, ankles, maybe your feet. 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
1: .com 7:15 is the time. Austin's on time traffic. Look for a wreck right now. Mopac southbound there around 2222. Also 183 southbound at Duval. Couple of lanes are impacted by a wreck, so be a little bit slow through there as well. And right now, those are the two main issues I'm seeing. Plenty of slowdowns out there, but nothing else major that I'm seeing reported. So we'll have another check for you, 7:31. Patrick Osborne, Austin's on-time traffic.
11: News Radio KLBJ, Radar Weather Watch. Some sunshine initially this morning, then increasing clouds. A stray shower or thunderstorm could pop up this afternoon. High in the mid to upper 80s, down to 71 tonight. Again, a stray shower or thunderstorm possible. Cloudy initially tomorrow, high 88. We're looking for scattered thunderstorms developing later in the day. It's about a 50% chance. That's your News Radio KLBJ, Radar Weather Watch.
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2: Here, let me squeeze in Lou, checking in from the Mopac area this morning.
13: Man, you know what it is, man. Just another day, another hustle, man.
2: Yep.
13: I want to speak on that homeless. Man, the city's not doing nothing about it. I started out having 5 homeless encampment properties to clean out. I was hired to do. I'm at 12 right now. All these individuals that I meet in these homeless encampments, they're ducked in these camps that people from Wisconsin, North Carolina, New York, these people are coming out from the woodwork, man.
2: Wow.
13: So I have no clue what the city council is talking about. 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There's no change whatsoever.
2: Well, Lou, there's no interest in solving the crisis because that means they wouldn't be needed.

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7: 3 out of 4 Texas nurses say within the last year they have been the victim of physical assaults or sexual harassment on the job. Chelsea is calling from downtown, says on the screen that you got out of bedside nursing because of the violence. Tell us about it.
8: I was actually a newer nurse, so I have less than 5 years under my belt, and I was working bedside nursing, and I experienced numerous occasions of the sexual and physical assaults from patients. And it's unfortunate because you don't feel like you can go to your leaders or management, because usually what you'll hear back is, well, what could you have done differently to not let the situation elevate to that level that the patient would want to lash out?
9: What was the most common thing you faced with unruly patients or violent patients?
8: Well, it would be, as a female nurse, there would be a lot of sexual comments, sexual actions that would be done by patients, but also a lot of hitting, a lot of anger, sometimes when we would have drug-seeking patients or even patients in pain. And, you know, you do have sympathy for them because, you know, when you're in pain, you're in pain. But as, you know, someone said before, we're there to help. That's the only thing that we're there to do. You know, we're not the ones causing the pain. We're actually the ones trying to help you out with it. But, yeah, you still experience that abuse.
10: Chelsea, you said that the hospital admin would say, what could you do differently? I take that to mean that they thought the patients did no wrong. There had to be some underlying reason why that patient would act that way towards you instead of they just are a bad person.
8: Exactly.
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11: EG.
12: At 19 here on the Todd and Oz Show. Yeah, jump in here at 512-836-0590. The legendary, the great Peebo Bryson, dead at the age of 75 today. How about that?
13: It's a real shame.
12: Yeah. Is he on your mixed? Peebo, if you're going out on a date, you know, with a very respectful woman, then you put some Peebo Bryson on. Mm-hmm. That's what you do, man. He's on the mixtape for sure. Peebo Bryson, dead at the age of 75.
13: He's always kind of rode that line to me between like R&B and, you know, yacht rock.
12: Yeah.
13: And
12: I think he's in the yacht rock category.
13: You put him in the yacht rock.
12: I think he's on he's on the playlist. Yeah, yeah.
13: So he's definitely a road trip artist, if you will. For yeah, but like kind of like we were talking, you don't want to put him right up top. You don't want to open with Peebo Bryson.
12: You put him on the B side of your cassette mix.
13: Do you have a favorite Peebo Bryson?
12: No, I can't even think of one right now.
13: What about if ever you're in my arms again?
12: Beauty and the Beast Dion, right? Mm-hmm. Did a lot of kids' movies.
13: A Whole New World from Aladdin with Regina Bell.
12: That's right.
13: That's a real shame.
12: How about that? Yeah, it is 7:20. Yeah, jump in here at 512-836-0590. Save Austin Now says it's done what Austin City Hall hasn't, and now it wants voters to make it permanent. Yeah, the Political Action Committee submitted more than 20,000 signed and validated petitions to the Austin City Clerk to place a charter amendment on the November ballot this year that would require regular outside performance audits of the entire city budget, something that's never been done before in Austin's history. Think about that. It's never been done before in Austin, Texas. We've never done an outside audit of the people's spending.
13: Mm-hmm.
12: That's horrible, man. Yeah, well, the effort took 6 months, multiple rounds of validation, with organizers saying the invalid signature rates came in under 3%. SAN co-chair, Save Austin Now co-chair, is Matt McCoviak, and he, here's what he said.
14: This is about creating
0: an independent, completely independent, outside performance audit of the entire city budget, all the utilities, Austin Energy, Austin Water, and all the vendors. I would hope the mayor, the council, the city manager would embrace this. The spirit of this is to help them do their jobs better, budget more effectively, help our tax dollars go further.
14: Grace Reader, KXAN.
12: Yeah, we'll get the story there from Grace Reader at KXAN, and that's not too much to ask the city to spend your money wisely.
13: No, not at all.
12: Well, there is a little bit of a wrinkle. You see, back in February, when the mayor and the city council were trying to get ahead of this petition because they knew they'd get enough signatures, the Austin City Council actually passed its own ordinance requiring recurring outside audits internally. Not outside, but internally. And Save Austin Now is pushing ahead with a charter amendment anyway, arguing that the charter change is far more harder to reverse. In other words, a future city council could just reverse it.
13: They could, and they likely would.
12: But with this this vote coming up in November, once we confirm the signatures with the city clerk, we'll make it mandatory in the charter, day-to-day, heavy operations, year after year. Here's Kirk Watson.
15: The charter is really meant to be a framework for government. It's not meant to freeze into place management.
12: I just don't like the way he talks. The charter, like he's trying to explain to a bunch of third graders.
15: The charter is really meant to be a framework for government. It's not meant to freeze into place management.
12: Stop talking down to the voters of Austin, Texas, Mayor.
13: It's like this is all he knows how to do.
12: Well, that's probably because he's 5'3". It's 7:23. The city clerk now has to clarify the signatures. And if it holds, Austin voters will have a final say on the November ballots.
13: In that KXAN article, the I think he's the city's chief financial officer, Ed Vanino.
12: Yes.
13: You know, he basically says that the Save Austin Now petition is just it's redundant. As written, he says it appears to require duplicative work by staff and consultants that would result in unnecessary additional expense. When has this city ever been concerned about an unnecessary additional expense?
12: That's true.
13: And they owe it to us. This city owes it to us after all these years of abuse of our tax dollars, the lying and the gaslighting and either the waste or the fraud or the theft or the just absolute mismanagement of our funds, the lack of oversight. They owe it to us, and they cannot be trusted. We, the people, get to choose, and I think that if this gets on the ballot, I think it's going to pass.
12: Here's Thurston Howell again.
15: The charter is really meant to be a framework for government. It's not meant to freeze into place management.
13: Was he standing under his desk when he said that?
12: I think so. Yeah, it is 7:24. You could join us at 512-836-0590 here on the Todd and Oz Show. Listen, babies will undergo some new tests. Yeah, Texas is adding a new enzyme deficiency test this week. It's required screening for newborns. Do newborns now undergo 60 tests before they leave the hospital? Is that true?
13: What I've heard.
12: Wow, that's
13: heard it's up to 60 now.
12: I didn't realize that. Here's newsman Chris Fox.
16: This latest test added checks newborns for a deficiency in the enzyme GAMT. It's an extremely rare condition that can lead to severe neurological problems. According to the Department of State Health Services Chief Deputy Commissioner Imelda Garcia, early diagnosis and treatment can lead to improved health and development for children affected. Public health experts believe that screening all newborns in the U.S. will find about 7 babies a year with the deficiency. That's fewer than 1 in 100,000 babies born. In Austin, Chris Fox, TSN News.
13: Only 7 babies a year? We're going to subject every kid to this for just 7 babies a year?
12: Some companies making a money off testing, aren't they?
13: Sounds like it.
12: 7 babies across this country?
13: Yeah, wow. Newborns in the U.S.
12: I mean, I know
13: so
12: that's
13: 7 babies a year.
12: It's horrible for your family, but just 7? It doesn't sound like it's a real problem.
13: Seems like a minor risk.
12: Yeah.
13: You're far more likely to get assaulted on a Cap Metro bus than to have your child born with this deficiency.
12: Interesting.
13: Yeah.
12: 7:26. Yeah, jump in at 512-836-0590 here on the Todd and Oz Show. Yeah, we'll get to your call straight ahead. It is 7:26.
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12: Yeah, let me squeeze in Lou, checking in from the Mopac area this morning.
1: Man, you know what it is, man. Just another day, another hustle, man.
12: Yep.
1: I want to speak on that homeless. Man, the city's not doing nothing about it. I started out having 5 homeless encampment properties to clean out. I was hired to do. I'm at 12 right now. All these individuals that I meet in these homeless encampments, they're ducked in these camps that people from Wisconsin, North Carolina, New York, these people are coming out from the woodwork, man.
12: Wow.
1: So I have no clue what the city council is talking about, if there's a change in decreasing homelessness. There's no change whatsoever.
12: Well, Lou, there's no interest in solving the crisis because that means they wouldn't be needed anymore, right? I mean,
1: exactly. Yeah. That's job security for them, and that's it. That's all it is for them.
12: You're out there with your gloves and boots, and you're out there actually helping clean up some of these areas. Man, and what a task that is. That's a big job. Mm-hmm. Dangerous job too, right, Lou? Is it dangerous?
1: Oh, man. All the drug stuff that we see, we get chased with machetes, we get, I mean, all sorts of stuff. I'm in close connection with APD and with about 3 co-compliance officers that email me, text me throughout all these properties. I clean one up on Monday. That same one on Monday will be trashed up again on Tuesday because co-compliance notifies me and they give me 7 days to go out there and clean it all up. And these individuals, it's just same rotating cycle, same people I see.
13: Yeah. You ever deal with anybody's like aggressive dogs out there? Do people have aggressive dogs back in those camps?
1: Oh, those animals that are back there, I don't even know they're dogs. I don't know what kind of dogs they are. They're some kind of
12: vicious
1: homemade dogs. But the dead animals that we have to pick up, I mean, there's so much stuff, man. I'll tell you right now, Todd, man, I've been born and raised in Austin. Like I spoke on before. This city is not Austin no more, man.
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13: Hey, stick with us. We got more coming up, and this news is brought to you by Trajan Wealth. It is 7:30.
21: News. I'm CJ Pop of the Race. For Los Angeles mayor will be decided this fall. Incumbent Karen Bass.
22: Serving the city that I love, where I was born, and I'm going to continue to do that all the way to victory in November.
21: Republican and reality TV star Spencer Pratt.
23: I'm going to prove to everybody this is for real, and I'm ready to run the city.
21: Prouder Democrat Councilwoman Nithya Robin will face Bass on Election Day. Republican Steve Hilton and Democrat Javier Becerra in leaders in the race for governor. If the results hold, they will clash in the general election. In the Middle East, Kuwait briefly shutting down the country's main airport.
24: Overnight, Iran attacked both Kuwait and Bahrain with drones and missiles. Several people were injured and significant damage was caused to Kuwait's international airport.
21: Fox's Trey Yinks in Tel Aviv. One person was killed. 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
13: .31 is the time. Austin's on time. Traffic 35 northbound at York Creek Road. Got a stall on the left shoulder. Also on the left shoulder of the 290 toll westbound at Springdale Road. Got a stall there too. That's about all I'm seeing though right now. Let's see here. Actually, report of some loose livestock there on Decker Lane and Lindell Lane. So watch for the cows. And we'll get you another check at 745. Patrick Osborne, Austin's on time. Traffic.
3: News Radio KLBJ Radar Weather Watch. We'll see a cloudy skies this afternoon and a high around 88. Stray shower, thunderstorm possible that continues through our evening hours with an overnight low of 71. Tomorrow we'll be in the mid to upper 80s again. Scattered thunderstorms developing later in the day. That's your News Radio KLBJ Radar Weather Watch. I'm Rachel Marisay.

0: 5590. Well, the results are in. California is one of six states that went to the polls yesterday for their primaries. Some of these are highly watched. Yeah, the results are in, and here's newsman John Stolness.
1: This voter tells MS Now he had no intention of voting for the Republican upstart for mayor, Spencer Pratt.
2: Absolutely not. He's a joke. I didn't like him back in the day when we watched him on TV, and I don't like him now.
1: Pratt was on the popular reality TV series The Hills from 2007 to 2010. This Los Angeles voter, speaking to CNN, loves what Pratt brought to the campaign.
3: What do you think about Pratt's unconventional approach?
4: I love it. He's another Trump.
1: Mayor Karen Bass has been under fire for her handling of the most destructive wildfire in L.A. history in January of 2025, as well as an increase in the homeless population in the city. She made the case a drop in homelessness and a very low homicide rate are reasons to be reelected. Elsewhere, matchups in some key battleground seats that could determine control of the House after the midterms came into focus. In New Jersey, Democrats selected Rebecca Bennett, a former Navy helicopter pilot, to face off against incumbent Republican Tom Kane Jr., who has been absent from Congress and not seen in public in 3 months. For Iowa governor, Trump-backed candidate Randy Feenstra conceded his very close race to MAHA-backed Zach Lahn in the GOP primary.
5: I just called Zach Lane, said, hey, you gotta carry this torch. We gotta keep this state red. We are gonna make sure that we have him as the next governor.
1: It's believed Feenstra is the first Trump-backed candidate for governor, House, or Senate to lose a primary in these midterms. And in the race to replace Republican Senator Joni Ernst, who is retiring, Democrats elected Josh Turek, hoping to flip that seat blue. Republicans elected Ashley Hinson. There are three congressional seats in Iowa that could flip from blue to red as well. I'm John Stolness.
0: All right, there you go. That's newsman John Stolness reporting. And what's interesting, and this was on NBC. They kind of said the quiet part out loud last night. Here's what they had to say about some of this. Hang on a second. They were talking about the mail-in ballots that are still yet to come. Mm-hmm. They're still being still kind of waiting for them to show up in the mailboxes.
6: Yeah,
0: which is pretty interesting.
6: We've got to do something about that. How could any of us actually believe that these are legitimate votes, you know?
7: The final piece of the puzzle that we won't know tonight, right, is the late arriving vote by mail. And we're talking about probably like a third of the vote in Los Angeles. We're probably not going to be getting until tomorrow and maybe days to come after tomorrow. The mail can still come in after Election Day. And there's indications, and there's certainly a ton of precedent here, that late arriving vote by mail is going to be significantly more Democratic friendly than all of the other votes.
0: Said it out loud there, didn't he? Said it out loud. It's going to help her. We got to wait for these to come in. It's going to help her significantly. He already knows. Yeah, jump in here, 512-836-0590. I don't know if Spencer Pratt's qualified. If he gets voted, he's voted into office, he's qualified. That's really the only qualification, right?
6: Shouldn't do any worse.
0: To get the votes.
6: Yeah.
0: And but he's saying the right things. You know what I mean? And in fact, she's blasting, Karen Bass is blasting Spencer Pratt because he was on a reality show, The Hills, I think it was called, when he was in his early 20s. Mm-hmm. What was she up to in her 20s?
6: Well, according to an article written Monday, November 28th, 1983 in the LA Times, Karen Bass, this according to 1973 intelligence documents, traveled to Cuba with the 6th contingent of the Venceremos Brigade, which trains revolutionary-prone Americans in terrorist tactics and guerrilla warfare while claiming to harvest sugarcane. She was characterized as a brigade leader. She returned from Cuba to the U.S., bringing back propaganda literature.
0: Mm.
6: She also trained Susan Rosenberg, who bombed the Capitol building in the 1980s, who was then pardoned and let out of prison by Bill Clinton. This is the kind of Democrat hero that has become very mainstream. These
0: sure
6: Marxist revolutionaries, the most anti-American kind of person you could possibly think of. I mean, you know, when you look throughout the history of the destruction of humanity, communism and radical Islam, I mean, those are the two big ones that have wiped out more civilization than anybody. And these are Democrat heroes. There should be no fight here. There should be no runoff. Someone like Karen Bass should be mocked out of existence in LA, out of politics, you know?
0: I like him. I like what he's saying. I like where he's coming from. He's got real experience dealing with the local government, for sure, because they let his home burn down. right?
6: That's right.
0: And I think he has a, I may be wrong on this, but he may have a political science degree. I'm not 100% sure about that, but that's what I kind of heard on one story, read on one story.
6: Well, you know, we've seen a lot of people who have not come from the political machine. Why, you know, take Donald Trump, for example. I mean, you know, by and large, he's done great work. And he was not a politician. Ronald Reagan, I you know, he was an actor before he became the governor of California.
0: Yeah, very smart one too.
6: Yeah, but you know, I think when you get people that aren't of the political world who jump into politics, they often end up doing better than these lifelong politicians who sit there and suck up taxpayer dollars term after term after term. You can't do any worse than Karen Bass has done.
0: No,
6: can't do any worse than Gavin Newsom did for what, San Francisco and now the entire state of California. At what point in time are they going to say, you know, we've been run exclusively by Democrats for decades and we're an absolute cesspool. Maybe we should try something else.
0: Mm. Bass Lives Matter, I guess.
6: Bass Lives Matter.
0: 738. Listen, we talked yesterday about this abandoned housing development in Williamson County. It went on the auction block yesterday, known as the Rocking Will Coast subdivision. There's several partially built homes in that area. It's 227 acres. Well, apparently, it went on the auction block. It was partially completed before the developer vanished, leaving behind some unfinished homes, slabs, and concrete. Lots of construction equipment, too. They had no bids yesterday. Yesterday, it was on the auction block, and nobody made a bid for the 227-acre location. Ownership of the note holder, WM Yield, Georgetown, LLC.
6: Okay.
0: I would think you could pick up some land pretty cheap right there.
6: Probably so. Probably so. I mean, this is an odd situation here. You know, they basically just, it's this now almost dilapidated, partially constructed housing development that was supposed to, it came with a promise of these nice homes, reasonably priced, built in about 60 days. And obviously, you know, that's happening.
0: They went out of business. They couldn't manage the business, and they went out of business.
6: I can't remember which, I was reading a news from one of the local TV stations here, and they were talking about how there were a couple of potential buyers who basically said, if we buy this thing, we're going to tear all of it down and rebuild from the ground up.
0: I mean, you couldn't hire anybody to finish those homes.
6: No.
0: What contractor would?
6: I think it's in real disrepair.
0: Yeah.
6: But it's just, it's weird. You know,
0: maybe there's some of the structures could be salvaged, right?
6: Maybe.
0: Maybe the lumber or something. I don't know.
6: Yeah. Little pieces like that, perhaps.
0: Sure.
6: But it doesn't sound like anybody wants it. And that's, I would imagine, fairly prime land.
0: Well, somebody will want it when the price is right.
6: Eventually,
0: right?
6: So, yeah.
0: And you would think that it would be at an auction block. There was a hotel that's going on the auction block today. This is The Line. It's on East. It's just downtown. You could see the river, see Congress Avenue. It's a nice boutique hotel. And apparently the owners of that have defaulted. And it's been operating still, but it's on the auction block today.
6: Hmm.
0: 111. Is the address on First Street, I think it is. Heard about this, The Line?
6: Well, I heard that there were a couple of hotels down there struggling with, I think, you know, bankruptcy or something like that.
0: Mm.
6: That must be what we're talking about here.
0: Yeah.
6: That's a real shame. I mean, at least they've been able to continue to operate.
0: Well, I mean, you're right. It's kind of interesting that a prominent hotel that's still in business, that is still functioning. The Line Austin. Very trendy four-star boutique hotel located at East Cesar Chavez, 111 East Cesar Chavez. That's not too far from Homeless headquarters right there at the Terrazas Public Library.
6: Pretty close.
0: Yeah, it's not too close. Right near Congress Avenue's bridge. Famously known for its prime vantage points because of the bats that fly out from the bridge every evening. The property recently made major business headlines when it went into Travis County foreclosure. Following a loan default by its parent entity, the property was acquired by lender J.P. Morgan at $172 million. And despite the financial restructuring behind the scenes, the hotel continues day-to-day hospitality and dining operations. I think they have a nice restaurant there.
6: So that's that one over there. Okay, so it's Cesar Chavez. That's the old Radisson Hotel.
0: Is it?
6: Yes, that's the old Radisson. I think in the 60s it was the Crest Hotel.
0: Okay.
6: Years ago.
0: It's residential and hotel, according to one texters.
6: Okay. All right. Well, that's I'm sure that's a fairly valuable piece of property as well.
0: Oh, goodness gracious, yeah. Right there downtown in the core of the city. It is 7:42. You could join us at 512-836-0590. 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
0: Do you want to add some beautiful color and texture and lasting curb appeal to your landscaping? Well, you could do that with Blooming Shrubs from Callaway's Nursery. Now, coming up tomorrow, Thursday only, all Blooming Shrubs are going to be 20% off. 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Many Blooming Shrubs also attract those butterflies and hummingbirds, those pollinators that we need. 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
15: Good.
6: 7:45 is the time. Austin's on time traffic. 35 northbound at York Creek Road. On the left shoulder, you got a stall vehicle to watch for. And also, got a wreck down there, Burleson Road, around Emma Browning Avenue. 8:05, another check for you. Patrick Osborne, Austin's on time traffic.
16: News Radio KLBJ Radar Weather Watch. Some sunshine initially this morning, increasing clouds during the afternoon, along with a stray shower or thunderstorm. Look for a high of 88. Partly cloudy this evening with a stray shower or thunderstorm possible. Overnight low of 71. Tomorrow again, we'll see a high of 88. It's a 50% chance of scattered thunderstorms developing later in the day. 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
0: The Austin School District is moving ahead with a plan to consolidate some schools to address a budget deficit. The district blames its budget gap on a declining enrollment. Why are there fewer kids enrolling in the AISD as the population of our city continues to grow?
6: Well, I think obviously more options for charter schools would be one of them, but also there have been declining outcomes in AISD for a long time.
0: When parents have a choice to send their kids someplace else and they can afford it, they do.
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0: It's 7:47. Yeah, jump in here. 512-836-0590. State of Texas is growing, and it's putting a strain on the state's power grid. The state's power regulators this week were given an update on chances of a rolling blackout this summer, a rolling brownouts. ERCOT's Christy Hobbs, it says there's a very minor chance of going into the summer emergency situation.
19: Looking at the probabilities over the summer, less than 1% of going into an emergency situation. Very comparable to what we experienced in 2025.
0: Yeah, things are better. That percentage of a chance of a rolling blackout compared to years ago. And she says it's because of the massive investment in battery storage technology across the state.
6: Well, I'm sure that's definitely helped.
0: Yeah.
6: We need to start making bigger investments into nuclear generation, though. But something tells me that there's a pushback to that, too, because if you actually get clean energy like that, that's reliable, that the environmentalists wouldn't have nearly as much to complain about.
0: Well, those that are not environmentalists, they're afraid of nuclear power because of the movies.
6: Because they watch too much Chernobyl.
0: And then those that are the environmentalists, they don't like it because it solves all of the climate fear, which has kind of gone away.
6: Mm-hmm.
0: Really, that climate alarmism is kind of faded away.
6: It backed off it a little bit.
0: Oh, quite a bit.
6: But I tell you, when the Democrats get back in power, that's when it's going to ramp back up.
0: Well, yeah, because it's an industrial complex that raises a bunch of money, moves money around. Listen, there's a surprising new report this morning on the state's economy. Construction is booming in Texas. That's not surprising. A lot of people are moving here. But Pia Arenas with the Federal Reserve Bank out of Dallas says they're not necessarily building homes that are being constructed.
20: It's really been exponential growth in the construction activity around data centers. Last year, it was about $11 billion, or about 5.7% of total construction activity was just data centers.
0: Wow. Now, Texas is number two in the nation when it comes to building a new data center. And with that, she says the energy prices have risen by about 10%. That's still below the national average, though.
6: I mean, yet another reason that we need to be looking at more reliable sources of power, because it's not just water that, you know, is an issue here when it comes to all these data centers.
0: Sure.
6: It's the strain on the power grid. And I'm not one of those people who's an alarmist about the grid. I think that what happened in 2021 was an absolute anomaly. Never happened in my life up until that point. Hasn't happened since. But, you know, there is a risk that when you're talking about these massive data centers that require all this power, that something, you know, we could start to run low on things or find strains on the grid that we don't want. So I still like the idea of these data centers actually trucking out their own power generation, so it saves the burden a little bit. But they're coming whether or not you want them. You know you don't have to be a supporter or a critic.
0: It's not that they're coming, they're here.
6: Change, yeah.
0: They're here.
6: But they're going to start multiplying even more.
0: It's been interesting to see, the debates over these data centers. I'll be honest, my opinion has kind of gone back and forth as I learn new information about it. The industry is not very informative.
6: They're very bad at it.
0: It's like they avoid the public and then try to explain themselves after the fact,
6: mm-hmm.
0: And it leads to more speculation and anger, of course. But our economy hinges on the success of data centers.
6: Unfortunately, there's a lot of truth to that.
0: Every person listening, if you got a job, your company uses a data center in some way. That vehicle, that cell phone, there's that text message you just sent me, went through a data center.
6: Mm-hmm. I mean... You know, if it's not really draining the resources, like the industry would tell you, if it's not really causing a strain on the power grid, other than them maybe not being all that pleasant to look at, I can't imagine that they're anything more than just some drab buildings.
0: They don't look any different than any brand new high school being constructed. Looks like a brown concrete building.
6: And they don't employ a lot of people.
0: No, they don't. Know? No, they don't.
6: But
0: there's no real tax advantage for the taxpayers.
6: Yeah, well, I mean, the cities would tell you that they're going to generate a lot in property tax revenue, which could then go to public safety and roads and things like that. But I don't really have a problem. I'm not a proponent of them. I'm not saying, hey, let's bring them all here. But the whining and crying and whinging about it, I don't care, because it is the future.
0: My thought is, and this is, I'm no expert, I'm just on the outside looking in, the massive investment, and we're all connected to those massive investments with our 401ks in some way,
6: mm-hmm.
0: All of these big companies, the biggest companies on this planet are investing billions and trillions of dollars into this kind of technology. And at the same time, and sometimes in the same stories, you read that the technology is changing almost overnight. And I wonder what that means for that massive investment, if it's just going to change to some new technology overnight. I wonder if this big investment, 2, 3, 4, 5 years from now, may bite us, or at least bite these companies and these big investments, only for us to bail them out someday. With brand, you know what I mean?
6: That's always a possibility.
0: I mean, if the technology gets old in 2 to 3, 5 years, and you got these massive buildings, and they start installing different equipment and new equipment, new technology, it's going to be another big round of investment.
6: Yeah, that is a risk. You know, who knows? I mean, I've also heard that as soon as, you know, quantum computing is really, really starts ramping up more, AI is going to be kicking into high gear. And so I don't think the technology is going to be outdated that soon. But at some point, you know, who knows?
0: It is 7:53. There are some countries, some nations that, you know, will not invest in data centers. They will just not go that way. They don't have the money. They don't have, you know, the companies that want to invest in there. And those nations will crumble. They'll fade away in existence.
6: Yeah, that's, I think, one of the main reasons why it's important to stay ahead of things here in the United States. Because China's not going to be slowing down anytime soon. Our other adversaries aren't.
0: I mean, I think that technology bubble that I'm talking about there, I can't fully explain it, but we've had technology bubbles before.
6: Yeah.
0: You know what I mean?
6: Sure.
0: And it affected our economy, mm-hmm. right? Mm-hmm. The old dot-com boom, the healthcare.com boom.
6: That's right. I do remember that.
0: When you had 25-year-old guys leasing, you know, 4 or 5 floors of a high-rise building, but yet they had no employees.
6: Yeah. It was a wild time.
0: What do you guys do? Well, we own doctor.com. We own med.com. Yeah. Mm-hmm. What do you do? Well, we collect investor money.
6: Yeah. Yeah. I mean, stuff like that's bound to bust eventually.
0: It is 7:55. Yeah. You could join us at 512-836-0590 here on the Todd and Oz Show. Listen, we have an update this morning on one of the Capital Metro bus attackers. And his criminal record, a pretty lengthy criminal record, too. This is a guy, I think this happened earlier this week or over the weekend, and I'm assuming homeless, reaching over the protective barrier of a Capital Metro bus and hitting the print button on a free bus rides. And the bus driver tried to stop this person, and the bus driver ended up getting beat up, mm-hmm. attacked by a man who has a pretty lengthy criminal record. I'm sure he's back on the streets today.
6: It would be no surprise.
0: This story straight ahead. It's 7:55.
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0: Here, let me squeeze in Lou, checking in from the Mopac area this morning.
4: Man, you know what it is, man. Just another day, another hustle, man.
0: Yep.
4: I want to speak on that homeless. Man, the city's not doing nothing about it. I started out having 5 homeless encampment properties to clean out. I was hired to do. I'm at 12 right now. All these individuals that I meet in these homeless encampments, they're ducked in these camps that people from Wisconsin, North Carolina, New York, these people are coming out from the woodwork, man.
0: Wow.
4: So I have no clue what these city council are talking about, if there's a change in decreasing homelessness. All these Mickey Mouse nonprofits that they have, man, everybody got their hand in the pot, man, taking some kind of change out of it. There's no change whatsoever.
0: Well, Lou, there's no interest in solving the crisis because that means they wouldn't be needed anymore, right? I mean,
4: 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Yeah. 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
0: Tesla has officially discontinued the one-time purchase option for its full self-driving supervised system in North America. Yeah, the software is now exclusively available through a subscription model, if you will.
6: So looks like they're going to charge $99 a month for that subscription.
0: That's
6: or $1,000 a year.
0: Well, this shift aligns with Elon Musk and his compensation package, which includes targets for reaching 10 million active FSD subscriptions.
6: Mm.
0: That's 10 million cars on the road driving autonomously with somebody maybe sleeping or, you know, scrolling through their phone. That's pretty cool, man.
6: Yeah, it is. I mean, it's still technology.
0: You got this doubt in your face, though.
6: Well, I don't know. There's just something about the idea of someone being in a car and they're taking a nap, you know, while the car's driving for you. And I know we're long into this technology now. You know, it still just creeps me out.
0: Yeah.
6: You know, you look over and some guy's napping. He's behind the wheel.
0: Well, I mean, what else would you be doing? I mean, if you're not driving, why not take a nap, right?
6: Yeah, fair enough.
0: Right?
6: Fair enough. It's just a weird look.
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5: President Trump wants to meet with Iran's supreme leader.
7: I'm Dave Anthony, Fox News. Mojtaba Khamenei was wounded in the first strikes in this conflict that killed his father, Iran's previous supreme leader. And as talks continue trying to work out a deal, the president tells the New York Post's Pod Force One podcast.
26: He is giving approval because that's the way it has been for a long, long time. His father and then him, I guess it's a succession. But we seem to be getting along quite well.
7: The president also confirms he did have a tense call with Israel's prime minister over the continued Israeli attacks on Hezbollah and Lebanon, saying at some point that must stop. Hezbollah fired more rockets into Israel today. And as Fox's Trey Inks reports from Tel Aviv, the U.S. and Iran have fought again.
27: Iran attacked Kuwait and Bahrain with missiles and drones. At least one person was killed and more than 60 wounded, in addition to significant damage caused to the international airport in Kuwait.
7: Iran also fired other missiles at Kuwait and Bahrain that were shot down, retaliating for a U.S. attack on an island in the Strait of Hormuz.
27: CENTCOM confirmed striking an Iranian military ground control station on the island and described the targeting as defensive in nature. Before that, U.S. forces also disabled an unladen oil tanker that was attempting to sail toward an Iranian port.
7: Well, they've been counting primary votes in 6 states. In California, Trump-backed Republican Steve Hilton is in the lead in the race for governor. Democrat Javier Becerra is in second so far.
28: There are lots of ballots left to be counted. It appears that we are on track
1: to advance to November.
7: Now the top two will face off in that election. That's the same in Los Angeles, where Mayor Karen Bass finished first in her primary. Spencer Pratt, a reality TV star, is second in the voting so far and confident.
9: I hope she's ready, you know, because I literally could not be more excited.
7: In Iowa, Republican Congresswoman Ashley Hinson and Democrat Josh Turek won Senate primaries. The winner will replace retiring GOP Senator Joni Ernst. 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
7: There is an empty cell on death row in Florida the morning after Andrew Lucart got a lethal injection. After saying in his last words, he's sorry, and then he read a Bible verse.
12: He was executed after an extended stint on death row for the 1997 killing of his girlfriend's infant daughter, Gabrielle Henshaw. After murdering the five-month-old, he threw the body into a pond. This was Florida's eighth execution so far this year.
7: That's Fox's Tom Graham. There's anger overseas over a murder in England following a conviction there.
13: Protests on the streets of Southampton.
14: You got nothing coming, mate!
13: The anger follows the death of 18-year-old Henry Novak, killed in that city in December. His murderer, Vikram Digwa, who is Sikh, falsely told police he was the victim of a racist assault. Officers handcuffed Novak and refused to believe he'd been stabbed. The teenager repeatedly told them, "I can't breathe." Prime Minister Keir Starmer said he was sickened by police body cam footage. The UK's Home Secretary today accusing far-right activists of trying to stir up racial violence. Jonathan Savage, Fox News.
7: On Wall Street, the day after record highs, Dow futures are down, but NASDAQ futures are up slightly. The battle for hockey Stanley Cup started last night.
15: Carolina got off to a hot start, scoring the first two goals of the game, including one that came just 25 seconds in. It was back and forth after that, as the game remained tied at four in the third period. But Vegas ultimately got their golden goal.
28: Hurdle into the dot to Sissy. It's back for Hurdle. He scores!
15: The call on ABC, Tomas Hertl with the go-ahead goal as Vegas wins it 5-4 to take the first game of the series. Tony Genualdo, Fox News.
7: Tonight, the NBA Finals start, the Knicks versus the Spurs. I'm Dave Anthony. This is Fox News.
29: Mark, Melinda, and Ed.
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5: Yeah, his name's Jonathan Ross, and last year he was trying to arrest an illegal immigrant sex offender and was dragged 50 feet by this guy's vehicle and suffered some gruesome injuries. So this was not his first time to come in contact with a fleeing person.
31: Yeah, these are heavy vehicles coming your way, and nobody deserves that. 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All these politicians, some of them that have helped make the policy or haven't done anything to change the policy, have ignited this attack against police officers.
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6: Time is 8:05 with a look at Austin's on-time traffic. 35 northbound there around Crown Colony Drive, Boca Raton. Look for that wreck. Also, 35 northbound at the SH-45 toll. You got a stall, a crash in the left lane. Then a little farther up, 35 southbound, middle lane, left shoulder. New crash that's just reported there. So looks like traffic is very slow at the moment from about just south of University Boulevard. On back. We'll get you another check, 8:15. Patrick Osborne, Austin's on-time traffic.
16: News Radio KLBJ Radar Weather Watch. We'll see a cloudy skies this afternoon and a high around 88. Stray shower or thunderstorm possible that continues through our evening hours with an overnight low of 71. Tomorrow we'll be in the mid to upper 80s again. Scattered thunderstorms developing later in the day. That's your News Radio KLBJ Radar Weather Watch. I'm Rachel Marisay.
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0: Yeah, 806. Jump in at 512-836-0590. Senate Republicans evaluating whether the Trump administration's scrapping of that $1.8 billion anti-weaponization fund eased their concerns enough to move forward with votes this week on separate legislation funding immigration enforcement. Yet Democrats were relishing the chance to put the Republican senators on the record about this settlement fund for those who claim to have been targets politically by the Biden administration. Yeah, the Democrats who dubbed the money as a slush fund benefiting Trump allies, including those prosecuted for breaching the Capitol in 2021, have been promising scores of votes on the issue when the immigration bill is considered. Democrats won't settle for a half measure. That's what Chuck Schumer says. We're going to kill the slush fund permanently, and we're going to bury it deep. Well, the acting Attorney General Todd Blanche, he addressed this issue during a congressional hearing just yesterday. Things got a little heated.
8: We're not moving forward with the anti-weaponization fund.
17: Okay, but you are moving forward with this second audit.
8: It's not moving forward. There's a settlement. There's a settlement that the IRS entered into with President Trump and others, his family and his companies. As part of that settlement, as is customary in IRS settlements, there's a separate AG order.
18: The $1.8 billion anti-weaponization fund has become a major obstacle to the GOP agenda on Capitol Hill. Acting U.S. AG Todd Blanche told the House Appropriations Committee during a hearing this week that the DOJ is not moving forward with the fund.
8: The only document I said we're not moving forward on today is the first document identified, which is the anti-weaponization fund.
18: The anti-weaponization fund would have given taxpayer money to people who alleged the federal government had been weaponized against them. Republican opposition to that plan led GOP leaders to scrap a vote on the DHS funding late last month. Senate Majority Leader John Thune met with Blanche ahead of the hearing this week, though, and said that he hopes the move will garner enough support to move forward on the reconciliation bill. The money in the weaponization fund came from a settlement between the IRS and President Trump that also protects the Trump family from being audited on any previous tax returns.
17: So the blanket immunity is not something that you're going to move back on?
8: It's a blanket immunity. That's not true.
17: It is.
8: No, it's not.
18: Blanche was pressed by Democratic Congresswoman Rosa DeLauro.
17: You are prepared to say that the president and his family are immune from... that's a yes.
8: No, it was not a yes. I had not answered the question. I can't answer if you want me to.
18: Blanche went on to answer.
8: What I said today, what I've said a couple times today, as what we talked about yesterday, is we're not moving forward with the anti-weaponization fund.
18: I'm Clayton Neville.
0: All right, there you go. Now get back to voting. Save the SAVE Act. Let's get moving on this. Let's accomplish the goals of the people, right?
6: Yeah, I mean that stuff that definitely matters. All this stuff that whatever they call it, the slush fund. I do believe that people like the January 6th, those who were caught up and thrown in jail cells without any due process for months and years, they are due something. But maybe this was the wrong way to go about it.
0: Yeah. Anybody. I don't care what your political beliefs are. Anybody that's wrongly accused by the government should have a course, a direction, or a path to make things right.
6: 100%.
0: Yeah.
6: 100%. But this, I've kind of noticed, though, there's been almost kind of a unifier thing. I've seen Republicans and Democrats actually coming to a consensus over this $1.7 billion going, yeah, no. You sued the taxpayers so you could get that money. You sued us, and now you're going to kind of dole it back out. It wasn't the best look.
0: Yeah.
6: So.
0: Well, technically, I guess Hunter Biden could have actually tapped into that weaponization fund.
6: Technically, I think you're right.
0: Yeah. It is 810. Yeah. Jump in here at 512-836-0590 here on the Todd and Oz Show. We got an update on this ne'er-do-well that attacked a Capital Metro bus driver. What is his name?
6: His name is Ronald Reif.
0: Yeah, he's very familiar with law enforcement.
6: Yeah, he's seen the inside of a jail cell more than a couple times.
0: Set the stage. What happened? Catch everybody up to date on what happened on this bus.
6: So his most recent issue, he got onto a Capital Metro bus. He reached over, there's a little kind of plastic divider that is supposed to protect the driver from people like Ronald Reif. And as the story goes, he reportedly reached over the divider, hit the button so he could print out it was a 24-hour pass. The driver kind of fought him over it, grabbed his, you know, tried to grab it out of his hands, and he grabbed her wrist and twisted it. Eventually, she got, I think, got the ticket back, so he reached over and printed himself another ticket and fled. I think he was picked up at a gas station or something like that, but started fighting with the driver. The driver, I think, suffered maybe some minor injuries, but it was an alleged assault on a Capital Metro bus driver. When you look at this guy's rap sheet,
0: no.

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2: Two separate felony theft charges. 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
2: 8:15 now, Austin's on-time traffic. Few problem spots right now on I-35, beginning down southbound side at Kyle Crossing. There is a crash there. Farther up 35 northbound, the left lane has a wreck in it around SH-45. And then on 35 southbound at 1431, got a lot of delays there from that crash. That's backing you up a pretty good distance as well. And another check for you at 8:31. Patrick Osborne, Austin's on-time traffic.
11: News Radio KLBJ, radar weather watch. Some sunshine initially this morning, then increasing clouds. A stray shower or thunderstorm could pop up this afternoon. High in the mid to upper 80s, down to 71 tonight. Again, a stray shower or thunderstorm possible. Cloudy initially tomorrow, high 88. We're looking for scattered thunderstorms developing later in the day. It's about a 50% chance. That's your News Radio KLBJ, radar weather watch. I'm Rachel Marise.
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0: 590. Yeah, this story out of Atlanta is so shocking. It's you know, we could have a very similar incident on our bus. In fact, we have. We've had innocent civilians killed on Capital Metro buses.
1: Akshay Gupta,
0: yeah. Well, this story out of Atlanta, a 66-year-old great-grandmother named Margaret Swan fatally stabbed on a train in Atlanta. This happened Saturday. The attack happened aboard the train there at the Oakland City Station in broad daylight. According to police and warrants, 25-year-old John Elijah Matthews stabbed her 20 times in what authorities described as just a random, unprovoked assault. Now, she was pronounced dead on the scene despite first responders' efforts. She was a mother of three, a grandmother of five, a great-grandmother of four. Her family described her as the rock of the family, and she relied on public transportation to get around. She never learned how to drive. She reportedly carried a knife for protection, but just didn't have time to use it. Her daughter and other relatives have spoken out, calling for the death penalty. Well, they say the death was preventable and demanding more police presence on our trains, too. Matthews faces a murder charge and a federal charge related to the incident. He was arrested shortly after and waived his initial court appearance. Prosecutors have highlighted the senseless violence, noting its impact on the community ahead of, they've got some FIFA World Cup events coming up there in Atlanta. This appears to be an incident matching... many similar stories across the country.
1: Yeah.
0: Really?
1: Yeah. Well, you know, a society only remains stable when it can uphold order and accountability and a shared understanding of right and wrong. And this modern left-wing model that has failed miserably but is being implemented all over the country, we're going in the opposite direction. And you can't ignore the results. I mean, bail reforms, releasing offenders back on the streets like we talk about every day, prosecutors treating the criminals like the victims like the criminals, soft on crime policies pushed by activists like the Austin Justice Coalition. They're all complicit in this, and we're going backwards as a society. We are regressing into a society of savages. No one should be subjected to that poor girl on the Irina Zarutska.
0: Yes,
1: this poor grandmother, Akshay Gupta here, that poor girl that was set on fire on a train. All of these people had criminal records, and they were let back out to be with us.
0: You know, and a texter challenged me on this, and the texter is right about this. In the story that I read, it referred to it as a random attack. The texter says, these aren't random. Bad people do bad things, and they're not held accountable for their previous crimes and are not vetted when the illegals come into our country.
1: Mm-hmm.
0: Yeah, he's right. This is not random. This is orchestrated and almost planned and allowed.
1: Yeah. Well, we need to go back to the basics in parenting in schools. I mean, schools barely teach any ethics or responsibility or discipline anymore. You know, kids are brought up to sympathize with criminals and view consequences as cruelty. There was a time we were a law and order society, and we didn't put up with this kind of thing. Now we have no choice, right? It's just
0: how come this story's not a bigger news item across the country? It's big this morning in Atlanta.
1: Yeah. Well, considering the brutality of it,
0: yeah,
1: how he, you know, stabbed her
0: 20 times,
1: cut her throat,
0: broad daylight, lots of people,
1: hurled her onto the floor of the train after she was dead.
0: That's much more violent than being shot. You get shot,
1: very personal.
0: Being shot, you die pretty quick with the right gunshot.
1: You're lucky, yeah.
0: Stab, man, that's slow and painful and takes a few minutes.
1: Yeah, and you get to really look the guy in the eye.
0: Yeah,
1: as he's doing it to you
0: as your vision fades and you get weaker and weaker, and you could feel the pain of the knife going in and hitting bone and severing arteries.
1: And then the
0: from a guy that's a repeat criminal on the streets of a major U.S. city, we the people should be incredibly angry when stories like this happen. We the people are sick and tired of these soft DAs and judges.
1: Yep. Well, a lot of us are, but apparently not enough of us, because they'll Jose Garza goes up back for re-election. Travis County will re-elect him.
0: Well, the reason why more people aren't upset is because the mainstream media fails to cover it.
1: Yeah, you're right. And then what makes it worse is when you have mayors and district attorneys and county judges coming out and saying, oh, no. Those are just right-wing talking points. We're doing everything. We're doing it right. We're implementing new policies. Jail is not the answer. Jail absolutely is the answer. People's lives wouldn't be snuffed out if they actually took a real approach to crime. Jose Garza coming out and saying, well, crime is down under my watch. No, it's not. Anybody who has eyes knows that. But, of course, if you're not properly reporting them, then it's easy to cook those books.
0: Let me squeeze in James real quick, checking in from Austin. James, good morning.
2: Good morning to gentlemen.
0: Yes, sir.
2: You know, you kind of mentioned schools a while ago, and it got me to thinking. You know, we're always talking about the lack of discipline, the way the kids act in school. And our schools are a microcosm or a reflection of our communities. Mm. And it's the same problems, right? You know, these kids act up in school, but of course, if we suspend them, oh my God, they may miss some school and fail. Of course, that's not why they fail. You know, we don't expel anybody anymore. You know, and it's these liberal policies. It's like, it's not fair to some poor parent that their kid doesn't behave and they might have to miss work or lose their job because their kid gets expelled from school. Yeah. Well, that's how the parent becomes active. Because when I am working my butt off to support five kids and a wife, and I can't afford to take a day off, when little Junior gets in trouble at school and it's going to affect my ability to feed my family, I will take care of it. Mm. And until we start doing those things in our schools, like you mentioned, this is going to continue to happen in our society.
0: These same
2: liberal policies, and they're reflected all over the place. And like you said, Todd, we have the data to show it does not work.
0: Yeah. It's a failed, reimagining of public safety, restorative justice. It's a failed, deadly experiment. And it just seems like the local media just kind of perpetuates it and plays along with the politicians to perpetuate this, I guess, this lack of education on the reality of what's really happening on the streets.
1: Blood is on the hands of all these activist groups around Austin or any other city that has allowed this to happen. Blood is on the hands of these prosecutors. Blood is on the hands of these judges that have consistently signed off to let these violent savages back out with us to murder innocent grandmothers.
0: I have not seen a mugshot of the accused in Atlanta that stabbed to death the grandmother on the train 20 times. I have not seen the mugshots in the press, which tells me everything that we need to know about the story. It's 8:27 here at KLBJ.
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1: If you wake up today, there's that pain again in your hips, your back. Maybe you stood up and there it was in your knees, your feet, ankles, stuff like that. I mean, look, I get it. You know, most of my life, that was what I dealt with, right? I just powered through it because what else are you going to do? 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
0: Yeah, let me squeeze in Lou, checking in from the Mopac area this morning.
5: Man, you know what it is, man. Just another day, another hustle, man.
0: Yep.
5: I want to speak on that homeless. Man, the city's not doing nothing about it. I started out having 5 homeless encampment properties to clean out. I was hired to do. I'm at 12 right now. All these individuals that I meet in these homeless encampments, they're ducked in these camps that people from Wisconsin, North Carolina, New York, these people are coming out from the woodwork, man.
0: Wow.
5: So I have no clue what these city councils are talking about. If there's a change in decreasing homelessness, there's no change whatsoever.
0: Well, Lou, there's no interest in solving the crisis because that means they wouldn't be needed anymore, right? I mean,
5: exactly. Yeah. That's job security for them, and that's it. That's all it is for them.
0: You're out there with your gloves and boots, and you're out there actually helping clean up some of these areas. And what a task that is. That's a big job. Mm-hmm. Dangerous job, too, right, Lou? Is it dangerous?
5: Oh, man. All the drug stuff that we see, we get chased with machetes. We get, I mean, all sorts of stuff. I'm in close connection with APD and with about three co-compliance officers that email me, text me throughout all these properties. I clean one up on Monday. That same one on Monday will be trashed up again on Tuesday because co-compliance notifies me and they give me 7 days to go out there and clean it all up. And these individuals, it's just same rotating cycle, same people I see.
1: Yeah. You ever deal with anybody's like aggressive dogs out there? Do people have aggressive dogs back in those camps?
5: Oh, those animals that are back there, I don't even know their dogs. I don't know what kind of dogs they are. They're some kind of
0: vicious
5: homemade dogs, but the dead animals that we have to pick up, I mean, there's so much stuff, man. I'll tell you right now, Todd, man, I've been born and raised in Austin. Like I spoke on before. This city is not Austin no more, man.
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1: Hey, make sure you stick with us. We got plenty more coming up. This news is brought to you by Gator Garage Door Repair. It is 8:30.
8: News. I'm Therese Crowley. The president says he'd like to meet the new Ayatollah after the wounded, disfigured son of the deceased Ayatollah joined peace talks, telling the New York Post Pod Force One.
9: He is giving approval because that's the way it has been for a long, long time. Mm. His father and then him, I guess it's a succession. But we seem to be getting along quite well.
8: And says Iran has agreed not to acquire nuclear weapons amid more U.S. defensive strikes on Iran speedboats. California is still counting its primary vote, but L.A. Mayor Karen Bass forced into a runoff. Number two challenger right now, Spencer Pratt.
10: I hope she's ready, you know, because I literally could not be more excited.
8: Republican Steve Hilton leads for California governor. Democrat Javier Becerra, number two. Montana conservative radio host Darren Flint wins the GOP primary for Ryan Zinke's house seat. 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
1: Time is 8:31 with a check of Austin's on-time traffic. 35 southbound at Kyle Crossing. There is a crash reported there. Also, looks like at 35 northbound and SH-45, you got the left lane, that's blocked up there. 35 southbound at 1431, watch for that crash. And on 35 southbound at 2243, got a crash. That one will be blocking up the right lane for you. 845, another check. Patrick Osborne, Austin's on-time traffic.
11: News Radio KLBJ Radar Weather Watch. We'll see cloudy skies this afternoon and a high around 88. Stray shower or thunderstorm possible that continues through our evening hours with an overnight low of 71. Tomorrow we'll be in the mid to upper 80s again. Scattered thunderstorms developing later in the day. That's your News Radio KLBJ Radar Weather Watch. 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
0: It is 8:33. You jump in at 512-836-0590. Yeah, I rented an Olin Ryan at Rudy's Country Store and Barbecue one time.
1: Did you really?
0: He was there with what I thought was a baseball team. It was actually his grandkids.
1: Yeah, he's got a few.
0: He had them all, man. He's a guy that loves those grandkids.
1: Yeah.
0: It is 8:33. Jump in here at 512-836-0590 here on the Todd and Oz Show. Listen, typically don't talk about this kind of thing in the sports world on our show, but there's a new video game out this year. Is it the NCAA 2027 game,
1: yeah,
0: right?
1: Yeah, football.
0: That game comes out every year, and it's been around for a long time. People love it. And the big, and in fact, wasn't it the cover of NCAA video game? Is it EA Sports,
1: yeah.
0: I think it is?
1: Yeah.
0: Wasn't that cover years ago that actually spurred NIL, right?
1: It
0: was a basketball player from Indiana maybe was on the cover and never got paid, and that led to litigation, which led to NIL.
1: Yeah, you know, I've never been a big fan of NIL, but I've always questioned that long before it was even a real thing. You know, you put a kid's face on there, you're using their names, and they're not getting paid for the schools are.
0: Yeah.
1: But the kids weren't.
0: I guess things have changed in that world now, right?
1: Oh, yeah.
0: Yeah, EA Sports has officially revealed the cover athletes for College Football 2027. And the game features two distinct cover designs ahead of the scheduled launch. That's coming up in July, the first week of July. Now, in the standard edition, you got Dante Moore, Malik Toney, and Kawan Lacey. But there is a deluxe edition that includes Leonard Moore, Notre Dame, a Fighting Irish cornerback, and Round Rock High School. Am I right?
1: Round Rock Dragon.
0: He's a dragon. Mm-hmm. How about that? That's cool.
1: That's really cool.
0: Yeah, the EA Sports will host a full gameplay and feature revealing the official channels. And, well, there you go. That's pretty cool.
1: Yeah, and he's had a pretty great young career so far.
0: I mean, has he?
1: 92 tackles, 8 interceptions, unanimous first-team all-district selection when he was with Round Rock. And, yeah, I think he's probably going to find a nice little career in the NFL.
0: I would think that's kind of a feather in your cap, especially when it comes to NIL, right?
1: Sure.
0: It puts his brand front and center.
1: Yeah. Yeah.
0: Kind of a little boost, if you will. Does he get paid for it, for being on the cover?
1: I would think so. Name, image, likeness.
0: That's right.
1: And we just got to hope that it doesn't work out like it did for many players with the Madden games.
0: What do you mean?
1: It used to be known, I'm not sure if it's a still thing now, but it used to be known as the Madden curse.
0: Mm.
1: And every year, anybody who was on the cover of the John Madden football games ended up suffering some horrific injury or something
0: Yeah.
1: So we don't want that.
0: You know, that's why Ed Clements turns down the Employee of the Year award every year. He turns it down. He doesn't want to go in a slump.
1: He's a superstitious guy.
0: He's a very, very superstitious guy. That's why he doesn't wear socks. But there have been many years where he's been named Employee of the Year because of incredible dedication and hard work. He's the kind of guy that comes in early and stays late. Mm. And he's been like that for years. And he gets the nomination and he says, no, I don't want that. I don't want that. Give that to somebody else.
1: He's very modest.
0: Very modest, but I think you're right. Superstitious.
1: Very. Writing on the wall.
0: Yeah. Is he? Oh, I thought you were talking about Ed. No, this is. I thought Ed was a first-round pick.
1: Yeah,
0: Leonard Moore is a first-round pick.
1: I do, too. I thought he was talking about Ed Clements.
0: Well, Ed is a five-star athlete. Mm. If it's at a five-star buffet, that's a hotel. Listen, a new Texas law is adding tougher requirements for companies behind operating driverless vehicles. It's Senate Bill 2807, and it imposes stricter rules on autonomous vehicle companies operating across our state, including state authorization, emergency response plans for law enforcement, and a public portal for residents that they can verify operators and file safety complaints. I'll be honest with you, these things should have already been in place, right?
1: I agree.
0: Yeah. Well, the changes come as Austin continues to track incidents involving autonomous vehicles. The city's autonomous vehicle dashboard shows 75 incidents in 2026, including a collision, 8 near misses, and 7 incidents of ignoring police direction. Attorney Drew Gibbs, he tells CBS Austin, one of those incidents involved a Waymo vehicle.
12: It's a T-bone collision. Pretty serious T-bone collision where Waymo just crashed inside of my client's vehicle.
0: Mm-hmm. Yeah, another incident involving a Waymo vehicle happened in early March when, you remember when that radical Islamist terrorist, showed up on 6th Street at Buford's Bar and shot all those young people?
1: Sure do.
0: 3 people killed. Many others were hospitalized, many of them still recovering. Well, that vehicle actually got in the way of one of the ambulances as it was trying to get to the scene. Now, Police Association President Michael Bullock says it really wasn't that big of a deal.
13: Didn't impede anything.
0: Sure.
13: Yeah. Didn't impede anything in the moment, but it's not necessarily uncommon where these vehicles just, they don't quite know how to deal with these one-off scenarios.
0: Yeah, now 4 autonomous vehicle companies are currently operating in Austin. You got the Waymo, you got the Zoox, AV Ride, and Tesla. All state authorized. The Texas DMV says any autonomous vehicle can lose its authorization if they're operating in an unsafe manner.
1: Well, I think that it's good. I mean, I think, like you pointed out, they probably shouldn't have waited so long, but it's good that they're taking this a little bit more seriously. Basic minimum standards that they're having to meet here now. But, I get the argument, too, that they need to be out here on the road to make some mistakes so the companies can know how to fix those mistakes. But fortunately, we haven't heard about any kid getting hit in a crossing, getting off a school bus.
0: Yeah.
1: This story, this lawyer talked to KI, about Waymo just T-boning his client, I mean, that could have ended a lot worse.
0: Could have, yeah. And
1: thankfully, it didn't. But
0: was it as dramatic of a T-bone collision as the lawyer described it, or was it just a little bump in the door?
1: I don't, that's a fair question, but it's still concerning when you see the. I mean, there have been a lot of incidents, especially involving Waymo, and I know that there are more incidents involving humans, but there are far more of us out there than there are those, autonomous cars. 24 incidents alone in AISD, passing school buses illegally, driving right up to railroad tracks after the stop arms going down, or stopping before you go into water and holding up traffic, or driving through big puddles of water and getting swept away. Obviously, they need to fix these issues. And the technology is still a long way away from being perfect.
0: One of the texters has a reasonable question about these autonomous vehicles. The question is, do these vehicles need to be allowed to learn on the job, or should they have already been learning and tested by the companies that operate them? They are fully capable of setting up a real-life scenario in a real test environment.
1: That's how I feel.
0: I kind of assume they already have in some locations. And they went through that battery of testing, and now that's real-live testing is what they're doing now. And have been for several years now.
1: Yeah.
0: Several years.
1: Yeah, I mean, they're lucky that things haven't worked out in a much more tragic or unfortunate manner for them.
0: Are you more concerned about an autonomous vehicle hurting you, or some 16-year-old girl that's vaping and texting as she's driving up I-35?
1: Most certainly, yeah. The 16-year-old gal would be my biggest concern in that moment.
0: Yeah, it is 8:41. Yeah, jump in at 512-836-0590 here on the Todd and Oz Show. Another texter wants to remind us about Peebo Bryson.
1: Yeah.
0: Yeah, he's Peebo Bryson has died.
1: It's very unfortunate.
0: 75 years young.
1: Very sad loss for the R&B/yacht rock world.
0: That's dating music, right? That's you put that cassette on to listen to some Peebo Bryson. He never really was kind of the lead singer. He was the lead singer in many songs, of course. But his real claim to fame was like singing with Celine Dion,
1: mm-hmm.
0: Beauty and the Beast.
1: Mm-hmm.
0: Was he also, he made the music for Aladdin, right?
1: He did, A Whole New World.
0: That's right.
1: With, I forget her name, Regina Bell.
0: Yeah, that sounds right.
1: He did a song with Roberta Flack.
0: Oh, yeah. He's old school.
1: Yeah, but it's Can You Stop the Rain, though? That was one of his big songs.
0: That's right.
1: That was the one with the, I don't think he sang that one with anybody.
0: Yeah.
1: But you're right, he did often do duets, partner up with people.
0: Peebo Bryson. He's dead at the age of 75.
1: Bummer, man.
0: It is 8:41.
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3: Mark and Melinda.
14: Laura is in Lockhart. We're sorry to hear that you lost your job in the fall of 25, and so you contacted and did some checking on Obamacare. Pick it up from there, please.
20: They were telling me that my premium every month was going to be $650.
18: Wow.
14: And was that with or without subsidies from the taxpayers?
20: I called them before the subsidies expired, and then it was like $500 a month, and then I talked to them again before deadline ended, and it had gone up to $650.
14: And they have different options like gold, mm-hmm. silver, etc. Do you recall which one they were quoting there?
20: Because I do have a disability, and so I had to see a specific doctor. They said that even looking at the bronze plan, it was the cheapest that they could find was $650 a month. And I'm like, I don't have a job. My husband works, but he doesn't make enough to pay that. And unfortunately, we got married after he retired, so I couldn't be put on his insurance.
18: Well, and were they taking in his income as they were evaluating trying to cover you?
20: Yep, because we live in the same household. And it's the exact same thing with Medicaid, except they were going on saying that I don't qualify for Medicaid because I don't have children. So because we made a choice not to have children, we're being punished.
14: What are you going to do, Laura?
20: I wish I knew. I filed for Social Security disability, but that takes anywhere from 300 to 356 days to get approved.
18: See, that's my issue with this whole government getting involved in healthcare here. You would think a situation like yours would be ideal for getting the short-term coverage until perhaps you're able to find a job or find a plan on your own. And yet, they have made it just impossible
20: so
18: for you.
20: Difficult.
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1: Time is now 8:45. Austin's on time traffic, and you'll want to watch out for some debris blocking the middle lanes there. 183 northbound at Olin Road, over on I-35. Stall is now in the right lane of 35 southbound at 2243, and then they're on 35 southbound at 1431. You still got a wreck on the right shoulder as well. Patrick Osborne, Austin's on time traffic.
11: News Radio KLBJ Radar Weather Watch. Some sunshine initially this morning, increasing clouds during the afternoon, along with a stray shower or thunderstorm. Look for a high of 88. Partly cloudy this evening with a stray shower or thunderstorm possible. Overnight low of 71. Tomorrow again, we'll see a high of 88. It's a 50% chance of scattered thunderstorms developing later in the day. 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I'm Rachel Marisay.
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0: It is 8:47. Yeah, you could join us at 512-836-0590. You know this story involving attacks on Capital Metro buses, that bus driver that was beat up by that repeat criminal this week on a Capital Metro bus here in Austin. Then you hear about that story out of Atlanta, that guy with the lengthy rap sheet that stabbed a grandmother 20 times, killed her this past Saturday on a train. Well, there's also a story in the United Kingdom that's making news across the pond. Residents throughout the UK expressing outrage over a newly released video of a teen who died in handcuffs after being stabbed. Newsman Greg Pawcott has the story from London.
1: Political uproar in the UK over the fatal stabbing of a teenager who was handcuffed as he lay dying after his killer falsely alleged a racist attack. The killing last year of an 18-year-old white man by a 23-year-old Sikh man drew renewed attention after the killer was sentenced to life in prison. Newly released video showed police dismissing the victim when he said he'd been stabbed and could not breathe. Right-wing party leader Nigel Farage said it was an example of two-tier policing. UK Prime Minister Keir Starmer said he was sickened by the video. There were violent protests last night near the scene of the crime. A police officer involved has resigned. An investigation has been launched. In London, Greg Pawcott, Fox News.
0: All right, there you go. We do have a full report of that story on our websites at newsradioklbj.com. Mm. It is 8:49. Listen, there's some new data this morning that shows our boys are falling behind the girls in educational attainment. This has kind of been a trend for a couple of years now. Newsman Lucas Tomlinson explains.
2: The gender gap has completely reversed itself over the last half century. Women now outpace men in high school and college graduation rates, and one expert thinks modern education is increasingly tailored to girls. One area of concern with young girls: mental health. A recent CDC report found nearly 3 in 5 teen girls reported persistent feelings of sadness or hopelessness, roughly double that of boys, and 1 in 4 said they made a suicide plan. Some point to chronic social media use as fueling this rise in anxiety, affecting academic growth, taking time away from reading the classics.
0: Yeah, this is interesting. Yeah, the gap also extends to the workplace, with the fewest number of men in the workplace in more than 2 decades. Yeah, what do you make of this? Cipher this one for us. That's there's a lot to talk about in this onion right here. 512-836-0590. Yeah, according to the data, confirms a stark growing gender gap across all levels of U.S. education. Boys steadily falling behind the girls in academic readiness, test scores, graduation rates, and higher education enrollment. The data compiled by the Brookings Institute and the American Institute for Boys and Men. And it indicates that this is a systemic, structural issue that begins in early childhood and compounds over time.
3: I mean, look, this was inevitable. I was calling this decades ago.
0: Yep.
3: Because for decades now, society has said, forget about the boys. Forget about the boys and their privilege. We got to empower the girls. STEM, the girls are all that matter. Boys are inherently predatory, just
0: toxic.
3: By birth. They're toxic. They don't matter. They've had the patriarchy for years. And of course, this was going to be the end result. And now you've got all kinds of problems, whether it's lower scores in reading or writing, or grades in general, graduation rates, lower motivation, weaker emotional regulation, higher rates of behavior and developmental concerns, because the boys have been forgotten. And I know that there are a lot of, ultra-liberal feminists out there who still believe in this patriarchy nonsense, but they created this. And then the media and a lot of the elected officials who ran with this whole narrative that boys don't need anything, the girls are the only ones we should care about. What did you expect was going to happen to our boys?
0: You could pin it on this socialist Marxist agenda that's fueled by radical feminism.
3: Yep. Yeah.
0: That's what it is.
3: And don't forget the added benefit of being a, if you're a boy and white, because now you're also told you're not only you're all those things, but you're also racist just simply by birth.
0: Yeah.
3: So, I mean, yeah, these things affect kids, and nobody's going to come to their rescue the way that they've come to the girls' rescue over the past 10, 20, 30 years. It's real sad to hear this.
0: Yeah, it really is. According to the story, for every 100 girls that have to repeat a grade, 145 boys repeat the grade. Mm. According to an extensive analysis by Stanford University, boys score significantly lower than girls in reading and writing in nearly every school district in the United States. By the end of the eighth grade, girls are roughly a full grade level ahead of the boys in literacy. Well, that's great for the girls, but it's bad for the boys.
3: Sure.
0: And overall bad for society.
3: Ripple effect.
0: Yeah.
3: Yeah. I mean, you know, when boys disengage at an early age, you know, whether it's academically or socially or emotionally, the effects follow them into adulthood. You get the higher dropout rates in the college attendance. They're lonelier. They're more vulnerable to mental health issues than you or I were growing up. And yeah, we all feel it out here in society because of it.
0: There's nothing more dangerous on the planet than an uneducated man who's unemployed.
3: Yeah. Yeah.
0: That's where violence comes from.
3: Right. That's where we see a whole lot of our problems.
0: Well, girls are roughly twice as likely as the boys to graduate in the top 5% of their school. And according to the federal data analyzed by the Brookings Institute, on-time 4-year-old school graduation rates sit at about 89% for the girls and 83% for the boys.
3: Well, I don't hear anybody making a big, you know, crisis, you know, big announcement about this being a crisis like they would if it were on the other side of the gender aisle. Our boys need help. Our young boys, I mean, all you got to do is look at them. Look at them with their Edgar haircuts and the mass amounts of violence that young teens are responsible for now.
0: Here's how the New York Times explains it. The New York Times says research points to the combination of biological development timelines and institutional shifts to explain the gap. School curricula have become increasingly academic at an earlier age, which conflicts with the reality that boys generally develop cognitive executive functioning and self-regulation skills later than girls. They're blaming biology.
3: Yeah. That's handy, isn't it?
0: That's BS.
3: That's real convenient that you're blaming biology now.
0: That's BS, man.
3: Well, something's got to be done. We've got to rescue the young boys. Society depends on it. A society with weak men does not survive anywhere.
0: It is 8:55. You could join us at 512-836-0590.
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3: Tell you what, it's getting warm out there. 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
0: Tesla has officially discontinued the one-time purchase option for its full self-driving supervised system in North America. 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
3: So looks like they're going to charge $99 a month for that subscription.
0: That's
3: or,
0: right.
3: $1,000 a year.
0: Well, this shift aligns with Elon Musk and his compensation package, which includes targets for reaching 10 million active FSD subscriptions. Mm. That's 10 million cars on the road driving autonomously with somebody maybe sleeping or, you know, scrolling through their phone. That's pretty cool, man.
3: Yeah, it is. I mean, it's still technology.
0: You got this doubt in your face, though.
3: Well, I don't know. There's just something about the idea of someone being in a car and they're taking a nap, you know, while the car's driving for you. And I know we're long into this technology now. You know, it still just creeps me out.
0: Yeah.
3: You know, you look over and some guy's napping. He's behind the wheel.
0: Well, I mean, what else would you be doing? 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
9: Heather is with us regarding the lawsuits against the social media platforms.
10: So I just wanted to say that in a lot of the schools in AISD, they're not really enforcing the no phone policy. The kids walk around with them in their back pockets and still have a decent amount of access to them.
11: Well, I know each school district could make a determination of could you have your phone on you but you couldn't use it? Could you use your phone when you were in the hallways changing classes? and at lunch. I think the schools that have said, you know what, we don't want to see it at all during the day, that means it can't be in your pocket. It has to be away, or having the better success.
9: Yeah, that's the bell-to-bell approach. Once you enter the building, you will not access that phone. I think that's what lawmakers really intended or were hoping would be adopted by every district, but that's not playing out that way. Heather, how often does your daughter get to use her cell phone at middle school?
10: Quite a bit. So she can text me, she calls me, but I can only imagine that if the kids have access, they're smart enough to figure out how to get on them. So I would agree that the bell-to-bell policy would be a lot easier to enforce and leave a lot less to the administrators to try to figure out how do we deal with this. So my daughter just says the kids just don't listen, and then the teachers just give up.
9: Does every middle schooler in your daughter's class have a smartphone?
10: I would probably say about 90% of them.
9: Yeah, I'm not surprised. Yeah. What did you think when we said the person filing this lawsuit says that she started at age 8 with her first social media account?
10: I do think it is on the parent to monitor those things. I do also know that my daughter knows way more about her smartphone than I do and has definitely figured out ways to get around some of the restrictions that I've put on it. So it is still dangerous even when the parents are trying to monitor those types of things.
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13: Good morning, guys. I love your show. That's first I want to say that.
0: Oh, thank you.
13: I have dual citizenship. I have Mexican citizenship and United States. In Mexico, if I want a boat, I need to get used my ID that I got already. And I don't know how difficult it's for an American to get your birth certificate. In Mexico, you can go and get your birth certificate with an official ID, and that's it. Then you have to prove that you're a Mexican and you get your ID to vote. It is not difficult for anybody. They're married, they're divorced. There is no problem to get your ID if you prove that you are a citizen of that country or any other country. Only in the United States, this is the only place that I hear it's so difficult to prove you're a citizen. Mm. How?
3: Yeah. It's not that hard. I mean, here in Texas, all you have to do is go to texas.gov and you can get your birth certificate. Order it online. I mean, it's very easy in 2020.
0: Yeah, they say that amounts to a poll tax.
3: Yeah. No way.
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15: A Republican leads the primary for governor in the blue state of California. I'm Dave Anthony, Fox News.
16: We will win because the argument for change is irresistible.
15: Steve Hilton, backed by President Trump, has the most votes so far in the race for California governor. Democrat Javier Becerra, currently second. The top two face off in the November election. The same thing will happen in Los Angeles. Mayor Karen Bass finished first in that primary.
17: We're not going to let somebody turn back our clock.
15: She may face Republican Spencer Pratt in November. He's second in the voting so far and has been critical of Bass's handling of the wildfire disaster that burned down his home and thousands more.
18: My city failed myself, my neighbors, my family.
15: In Iowa, Republican Congresswoman Ashley Hinson won a Senate primary. Josh Hurick won on the Democratic side. He's hoping to flip a red seat blue. The winner replaces retiring GOP Iowa Senator Joni Ernst. In New Jersey,
19: Dr. Adam Hamowy, a plastic surgeon and U.S. Army veteran, won the Democratic primary in the Garden State's 12th district last night. But you know, he's got a controversial past. He admitted that in the 1990s, he associated with the infamous blind sheikh Omar Abdelrahman, who was convicted of terrorism and seditious conspiracy in 1996.
15: Fox's Eric Shawn.
19: Ohamari's campaign says he did not have any meaningful relationship with Rahman, and that he saw him in religious settings, and that he condemns the sheikh's violent rhetoric. He is, by the way, favored to win the heavily Democratic district in November.
15: The U.S. and Iran have gone on the attack again as talks to end the conflict continue. President Trump tells the New York Post's Pod Force One podcast.
20: They've already agreed they're not going to have a nuclear weapon.
21: Have that?
20: Oh, yeah. They've agreed to that. I mean, now they can change their mind, but this... That was one of the things they had to agree. They've agreed to that. That was the big thing.
15: The president also says he'd like to meet with Iran's supreme leader. As for the attacks, the U.S. disabled an oil tanker trying to get to Iran and hit Iranian targets on an island. Iran fired missiles and drones at Bahrain. They were shot down. In Kuwait, one person was killed. 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
15: Well, the price of oil is up 1% as the Iran and U.S. conflict continues. WTI back to $94 a barrel. Gas is down 3 more cents. AAA's national average for regular at $4.26 per gallon is 30 cents less than the peak of the price spike in the Iran conflict. Energy Secretary Chris Wright just told Fox.
26: As we come out of the other end of this Iranian crisis, prices will come back down. In the long run, they'll be even lower because we've removed this major threat to energy supplies.
15: That's, again, Chris Wright, the energy secretary. On Wall Street, we're seeing selling. The Dow's down 300 points from yesterday's record high. The Nasdaq losing 132, 28 points down for the S&P 500. Macy's stock's been down a little bit, despite a way better than expected earnings report, while a much bigger online retail giant also makes news.
27: Macy's is reporting signs of its turnaround strategy working. Sales rose in the recent quarter. Earnings topped expectations. CEO Tony Spring says customers are responding at Macy's and its Bloomingdale's chain, which he says is leading in modern luxury. And Amazon, the e-commerce and cloud computing giant, is now number one on Fortune 500's list of America's largest companies measured by revenue. It took over the spot from Walmart, which held the title for 13 years. Jenny Coselda, Fox News.
15: The NBA Finals start tonight. The New York Knicks, who've won 11 straight games in the playoffs, take on the San Antonio Spurs. Last night, the battle for the NHL's Stanley Cup started in Carolina. The Hurricanes took an early lead, but then the Golden Knights came back, and in the end, Vegas won the opening game 5-4, scoring the game-winning goal with less than 4 minutes to play. They'll play game two tomorrow. I'm Dave Anthony, and this is Fox News.
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0: 905. Yeah, jump in here at 512-836-0590. Austin's $32 million plan to replace a nearly century-old bridge over Barton Creek is drawing some pushback from preservation groups who say the city has not adequately explored a cheaper, lower-impact alternative, repairing it. Well, this bridge is considered a key contributing structure in the Zilker Park National Registry Historic District and is set to turn 100 years old coming up on June the 21st. And a lot of people are saying, you know, we should just fix it instead of spending $32 million on a whole new bridge.
3: I am one of those people. And I, you know, I've had people ask, well, you know, why does it matter? It's just a bridge. I'm one of those people who believes that we should preserve every bit of historic architecture that Austin has, because most of it has been knocked down, demolished, replaced with soulless steel glass buildings that mean nothing to me.
0: Sure.
3: And we have very little of old Austin left when it comes to stuff like that. It would be less expensive to repair it. The engineers have given it, for the most part, a clean bill of health. Just, you know, a few things need to be fixed here. It wouldn't cost us whatever they want to, it's $32 million. It certainly wouldn't cost that much money. Mm. But beyond that, I don't have a better, it's just in my heart, this is one of those things that you don't have very much of left in Austin.
0: And you want to do it to protect old Austin.
3: Yes,
0: I got you. The historical impact of that. What is the historical value? just because it's been here a long time. We got a lot of 100-year-old bridges across this country. We got several up and down I-35, right?
1: Sure.
0: Some of them are down I-35. They're, 75 years old. We're about to turn possibly into parkland. Mm. I don't know. I mean, the people that drive there need a safe road that transports a lot of people.
3: Yeah.
0: Right?
3: Yeah. To me, I look at a bridge like this much differently than I do some overpass on I-35.
0: I got you.
3: You know, that's just sort of a kind of a generic bridge where this has been. I mean, this existed. You know, my mom grew up in Austin. This existed even before her time. It's just a.
0: So?
3: Well, I don't have a better argument than we don't have much historic architecture left in this city, and I want to preserve every bit of it that we still do have.
0: Preservation Texas, they agree with you. They just added it to the 2026 Most Endangered Places list, giving advocates fresh momentum to fight the demolition of its current form. The Save Our Springs Alliance and the city owns the Environmental Commission are urging the city council to rehabilitate the structure instead. Demolishing it or rebuilding it will create a massive construction footprint, disrupt nearby aquatic resources, trigger traffic issues on a road that carries about 20,000 vehicles daily. Well, that's a great argument to widen it.
3: Widen it?
0: 20,000 vehicles a day.
3: Yeah. Yeah. I just...
0: That's a great argument to remove it and put something much more better there, doesn't it?
3: The problem is, though, when it comes to this city council, they don't do anything... They don't look for the affordable route. And so $32 million they say now. And then before you know it, the completion, it's $58 million. When we could have repaired it, maintained old architecture of the city for significantly less money. I don't know, maybe find a way to... I don't know how it would work. I'm not an engineer, but... I understand both sides of the argument. I really do.
0: I have no evidence of this. I have no real evidence, and it's just an allegation. But anytime the city gets $32 million in federal highway money to replace a bridge, the first thing I think of, because of our relationship with this city council, that some of it's going to be skimmed off the top to go to other projects. Maybe that's why they want to spend $32 million on replacing the bridge instead of just spending $2, $3, $4, maybe $10 million on repairing it.
3: Yeah, I've seen, I guess, kind of a rendering of what the replacement bridge could look like. And to me, it doesn't look any different than an overpass on I-35. Maybe a little lower
0: than
3: the water.
0: More lanes, wider?
3: Probably, yeah, a little wider. But it's still got that bland, drab, nothing, no character look to it.
0: Well, listen, this bridge... Well, hang on a second. Let's get an expert involved here. He's running for Austin City Council. Mr. Jeffrey Bowen is on the live news line. Jeffrey Bowen, good morning.
2: Well, good morning, guys.
0: Yeah. What do you think?
2: I think that this has been an ongoing issue for several years. And for anybody that's kind of kept up with this, you know, the city city council a while back voted to demolish the bridge and rebuild it. Of course, the historical commission, you know, they just recently found out about some of the work. And we're right back to one of the things that, you know, all of us have talked about, especially with you guys, is that why are we not maintaining our infrastructure?
0: Mm.
2: Why are we letting a bridge get into this shape? And we have all of these professional engineers that are supposed to be able to monitor and look at these types of things, but we hire a contractor that basically does bridge building. Versus they may do some reevaluation, but there are engineers out there that do bridge inspections.
0: Yeah, so you make a great point, because if the city would have been done doing its job maintaining our infrastructure in the 90s, this wouldn't be an issue today.
3: You're right. 100%.
0: Yeah, this is another example of mismanagement of our public resources, mm-hmm. at City Hall. And they're claiming historical significance and all of that stuff. I guess fundamentally, Mr. Bowen, is the people that drive that road every day need a safe way to drive wherever they're going every day.
2: And look at this in the long haul. Remember, they reduced the amount of traffic down on that area in there. But we're still running buses over it. We're still doing these other things. And if we have an issue, which I think the bridge it becomes unsafe in some regards because of the amount of pedestrian traffic. Why haven't we moved the pedestrian traffic to some other bridges either side of it that are really just strictly for pedestrians, for one thing? That entire intersection at A.G. Morton and stuff, you know, it gets to be rather backed up, especially, and we're not even able to use it during, you know, like ACL and some of the other festivals, those type of things. Again, it comes back to our lack of maintaining our infrastructure. And I say our, it belongs to the taxpayers. It doesn't belong to the city of Austin, city council, or those people. It belongs to us as taxpayers, and we are not able to get them to do their frigging job.
0: Yeah, yeah. And this is one of the many reasons why you're running for city council, right?
2: Yes. I mean, this is one of the reasons that you keep sitting and you're looking at stuff. I took a picture at the local Hampton Library just the other day where we redid a parking lot, and there are two charging stations that are not even protected in this brand new parking area. And so I'm going to send a picture out to the mayor and the rest of them, going, this is exactly some of the things

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2: Okay, guys.
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5: Man, you know what it is, man. Just another day, another hustle, man.
1: Yep.
5: You want to speak on that homeless? Man, the city's not doing nothing about it. I started out having 5 homeless encampment properties to clean out. I was hired to do. I'm at 12 right now. All these individuals that I meet in these homeless encampments, they're ducked in these camps that people from Wisconsin, North Carolina, New York, these people are coming out from the woodwork, man.
1: Wow.
5: So I have no clue what these city council are talking about, if there's a change in decreasing homelessness. All these Mickey Mouse nonprofits that they have, man, everybody got their hand in the pot, man, taking some kind of change out of it. No change whatsoever.
1: Well, Lou, there's no interest in solving the crisis because that means they wouldn't be needed anymore, right? I mean,
5: exactly. Yeah. 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
8: Heather is with us regarding the lawsuits against the

0: the social media platforms.
1: So I just wanted to say that in a lot of the schools in AISD, they're not really enforcing the no phone policy. The kids walk around with them in their back pockets and still have a decent amount of access to them.
2: Well, I know each school district could make a determination of, could you have your phone on you, but you couldn't use it? Could you use your phone when you were in the hallways changing classes and at lunch? I think the schools that have said, you know what, we don't want to see it at all during the day, that means it can't be in your pocket. It has to be away or having the better success.
0: Yeah, that's the bell-to-bell approach. Once you enter the building, you will not access that phone. I think that's what lawmakers really intended or were hoping would be adopted by every district, but that's not playing out that way. Heather, how often does your daughter get to use her cell phone at middle school?
1: Quite a bit. So she can text me, she calls me, but I can only imagine that if the kids have access, they're smart enough to figure out how to get on them. So I would agree that the bell-to-bell policy would be a lot easier to enforce and leave a lot less to the administrators to try to figure out how do we deal with this. So my daughter just says the kids just don't listen, and then the teachers just give up.
0: Does every middle schooler in your daughter's class have a smartphone?
1: I would probably say about 90% of them.
0: Yeah, I'm not surprised. Yeah. What did you think when we said the person filing this lawsuit says that she started at age 8 with her first social media account?
1: I do think it is on the parent to monitor those things. I do also know that my daughter knows way more about her smartphone than I do and has definitely figured out ways to get around some of the restrictions that I've put on it. So it is still dangerous even when the parents are trying to monitor those types of things.
3: Afternoons 4 to 6 on News Radio KLBJ.

0: Iran tests the fragile ceasefire with new strikes overnight. President Trump has some strong words this morning for Iran. Newsman Trey Yanks has the very latest from Tel Aviv.
1: Overnight, Iran attacked Kuwait and Bahrain with drones and missiles. At least one person was killed and more than 60 wounded, in addition to significant damage caused to the international airport in Kuwait. Now, CENTCOM released a statement saying that an additional wave of Iranian drones attempting to attack U.S. forces in Kuwait failed to impact intended targets tonight. U.S. Central Command Air Defenses successfully downed multiple drones and ensured no American personnel or assets were harmed. The Iranian attacks were in response to U.S. strikes that targeted Keshem Island in the Persian Gulf, according to the IRGC. CENTCOM confirmed striking an Iranian military ground control station on the island and described the targeting as defensive in nature. Before that, U.S. forces also disabled an unladen oil tanker that was attempting to sail toward an Iranian port on the Persian Gulf by firing a Hellfire missile into the ship's engine room. The vessel had received multiple warnings over a 24-hour period. The exchange of fire comes as U.S. Secretary of State Marco Rubio was on Capitol Hill Tuesday, indicating that talks with Iran continue toward a deal and that Iran's Supreme Leader Mostaba Khamenei is involved. President Trump said in an interview with the New York Post he would be open to meeting the new leader of Iran.
2: So who's making the decisions?
3: Well, they say he is giving approval because that's the way it is, has been for a long, long time. Mm. His father and then him, I guess it's a succession. But we seem to be getting along quite well.
2: Would you like to meet him or meet any of the Iranians in person?
3: I've never thought of it, actually. It's a very good question. I'll think of it. Yeah, I'd like to meet him. I'd like to meet everybody. I'd like to meet him. We probably will meet at some point, depending on how it all works out.
1: In a post on Truth Social yesterday, President Trump indicated that talks with Iran are ongoing.
0: There you go. That's newsman Trey Yangst checking in from Tel Aviv this morning. And what's interesting is earlier today we heard from, the president is part of that podcast, saying they had kind of a heated exchange on the phone with Benjamin Netanyahu.
4: Yeah.
0: How about that?
4: Something tells me that the media is making that a little bit bigger deal than it actually was.
0: I think so.
4: I'm sure, you know, they probably got a little, may have been a little tense. These are tense times. You know, Trump's got a lot on his plate. Netanyahu's got a lot on his plate as they're, you know, battling the radical terrorist over there in Iran. But I could also understand why Trump might be a little frustrated as he's trying to get things done here, you know, on his end, and they're still fighting over, you know, Lebanon. But, you know, if Canada or Mexico were lobbing missiles and bombs over into our country, I'm sure that Trump would probably be pretty frustrated about that and probably respond in kind.
0: Yeah, it's 9:23. Listen, Save Austin Now, you know, that political action committee that's kind of been at the forefront of this homeless initiative, at least stopping the camping in public streets and things like that. Well, Save Austin Now has actually delivered on a promise to submit more than 20,000 signatures, validated petition, that is, to the Austin City Clerk to place a new charter amendment on the November ballot for voters to consider. It would require a regular outside performance audit of the entire city budget, $6.2 billion budget, something that's never been done. There's never been an outside independent audit of city spending here in Austin.
4: I wonder why.
0: Well, this effort took 6 months, multiple rounds of validation, with organizers saying the invalid signatures rate came in under 3%. Save Austin Now co-chair is Matt Makoviak. He spoke with KXAN. He says Austin taxpayers do not currently trust city leadership when it comes to the city budget and city spending. He says an external audit is a way to help restore that trust.
5: This is about creating an independent, completely independent, outside performance audit of the entire city budget, all the utilities, Austin Energy, Austin Water, and all the vendors. I would hope the mayor, the council, the city manager would embrace this. The spirit of this is to help them do their jobs better, budget more effectively, help our tax dollars go further.
6: Grace Reader, KXA.
0: Yeah, there you go. That story from KXAN. Now, there's a little bit of a wrinkle. You see, back in February, the Austin City Council passed an ordinance requiring an audit, a kind of an internal audit, if you will. But Save Austin Springs Now, they say that, Save Austin Now says that a charter amendment would make it permanent. The next city council could remove it. And here's how the mayor reacted to that.
7: The charter is really meant to be a framework for government. It's not meant to freeze into place management.
0: The charter. You know, Thurston Howell there. What's he talking about?
7: The charter is really meant to be a framework for government.
0: Oh, Gilligan.
7: It's not meant to freeze into place.
0: Oh, Gilligan. Yeah, Gilligan and the professor. Going to get us off this island with a fancy radio made of coconuts. Well, anyway, the city clerk now has to certify the signatures. And if it holds, Austin voters will get a chance to vote yes or no in on the November ballot.
4: I am very hopeful that Austin voters are going to actually say yes to the audit.
0: I think so.
4: It's on there.
0: I think so this time, considering how they voted against Proposition Q.
4: Now, here's the big question, because the Austin City Council, the 10-1 Council specifically, has made it abundantly clear that if they disagree with the will of the voters, they will not honor the will of the voters.
0: The voters voted for an enforcement of the homeless camping ban, and they refused to do that.
4: Meantime, 10 whiny activists want something done, and they'll vote their will, but not ours. So if voters say yes to this audit, I mean, you know, are they going to fight it? Are they going to actually honor what they're supposed to do? We see what they do whenever things get passed at the legislature. They find ways to skirt the law and spit in the face of the law if they don't like it. Mm. I could see them doing the exact same thing here, just like they do with the homeless, the camping ban.
0: I could see them also manipulating the wording of the ballot language, too.
4: Yes.
0: A couple of double negatives in there, you know, to make people vote the wrong way.
4: Mm-hmm.
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17: News. I'm CJ Pop. The U.S. and Iran have gone on the attack again and talks to end the conflict continue. On the New York Post Pod Force One podcast, the president saying Iran's leader is directly involved in talks about the war. Plus,
2: would you like to meet him or meet any of the Iranians in person?
3: 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It's a very good question. I'll think of it. Yeah, I'd like to meet him. I'd like to meet everybody. 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We probably will meet at some point, depending on how it all works out.
17: Republican Steve Hilton and Democrat Javier Becerra take the lead in California's governor's race. It'll be settled in November general election. Hilton moments ago on Fox TV LA, blaming his opponent.
18: It's his party and it's him. It's the Democrat political machine that's been running California and that's given us the highest cost of living in the country, the highest unemployment rate in the country.
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0: It is 9:32 here on the Todd and Oz Show. You know what Austin, Texas needs? Its own Spencer Pratt. California election officials are continuing to count the ballots in the state primary. They got a lot that are still being mailed in. Republican Steve Hilton and Democrat Javier Becerra leading the race for governor. Los Angeles Mayor Karen Bass is leading the mayor's contest. Spencer Pratt is just behind her in second place. Final results is potentially taking days, maybe weeks, due to California's mail-in ballot counting process. How about that? Mm-hmm. Kelly Sabra has more on the story.
1: About 63% of the vote is counted. As you guys just described, we can confirm that incumbent Karen Bass will head to the runoff election in November with just about 34-35% of the vote for Pratt. We know the former reality star trying to unseat her has just over 30% of the vote. Nithya Raman, another Democrat and a member of Bass's city council, trailing with 22.3% of the vote so far. Here's what the candidates had to say.
2: Now, you stood with me for the first half. Will you stand with me all the way?
3: I mean, she knows it's on. I hope she's ready, you know, because I literally could not be more excited.
4: The voters know what this city needs for them. And so I trust that they'll pick the right candidates to fight for the city's future.
1: Eyes are on downtown Los Angeles, where we are, an area that's been on the decline since the pandemic. Downtown LA accounts for less than 1% of the city's land area, yet provides 30% of the revenue from the city's business, parking, and hotel guest taxes. And despite stories of violence that we've been bringing to you, business owners here are resilient. And now they're asking the next mayor to partner with them to bring this area back to life.
5: We're looking for a partner to help us, and I think sometimes the message with businesses is we're looking for a handout or we're looking for help. 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
6: We need to light up Broadway. We need more businesses to open up. We need a lot of lighting, that's for sure. Just brighten up this place because it's dark right now.
1: And the ultimate test for these businesses and for Los Angeles in general will be next Friday when Los Angeles hosts the first match of the World Cup for the U.S. men's national team. And that will kind of just be the training wheels because 2 years later, we will see the 2028 Summer Olympics here in Los Angeles. So, Bill, these changes should have started yesterday for these business owners.
0: It is 9:34, and how about that? It's been interesting to watch this this race. Spencer Pratt overnight says, "Yeah, I get 5 more months to highlight her failures."
7: I don't know what's more pathetic to me in this race: the fact that Los Angeles is actually elected and could potentially reelect a known communist sympathizer who years ago would go to Cuba. With her, what do they call it? The sixth contingent of the Venceremos Brigade or something like that. They train revolutionary prone Americans in terrorist tactics and guerrilla warfare, all under the guise of harvesting sugar cane. Wow. And then bringing back propaganda literature, anti-American propaganda literature, anti-capitalist stuff. Is it sadder that they've elected her, or is it sadder now that people know that and they're still going to reelect her?
0: Well, listen, you got that one politician that has the Nazi tattoos and likes to, text sexy messages to other women than his wife. And, they've been rallying around him, you know.
7: Which is wild, because if that guy was a Republican with that tattoo that he claims he didn't know, you know, what it stood for, that would be their only talking point.
0: 100%.
7: Look, we told you they're Nazis.
0: Well, heck, they beat up Pete Hegseth, our war secretary, because of the Christian tattoo he has on his chest. Mm-hmm. Mm-hmm. But they are silent about the Nazi tattoo on his their candidate's chest.
7: Yeah, they still call him a good guy.
0: Yeah, 9:36. Listen, there's a new report this morning indicating that young Americans, particularly Gen Z, how old are the Gen Z types? Can somebody look that up for me real quick? Ask AI about that. Anyway, it shows some optimism about the future, but are less attached to America as a concept compared to the older generations.
7: It feels like that. Looks like born between 97 and 2012 is considered.
0: All right,
7: Gen
0: that makes
7: Z.
0: Sense. Yeah, despite this optimism among among young people, there's a sense of detachment from the United States as an institution. With 41% of those under the age of 30 saying the world that they would rather live in another country.
7: Well, you know,
0: I blame public schools. I blame public schools for this.
7: Yeah.
0: Public schools like to tell our kids that this is a mean old racist. It's institutional racism in our country. They scare our kids with climate fears. You know, the world's coming to an end because of the climate, because of your polluting parents. Mm-hmm. Your parents drive an SUV. Mm-hmm. You know what I mean? Well, this poll found that younger generations are more positive about the future, with 63% of Gen Z believing a better standard of living over the next 50 years compared to 37% of Gen X. Older generations, particularly the baby boomers, showed more pessimism about the future, despite being generally more enthusiastic about America itself on our 250th anniversary. That makes sense. There's a lot of new technology that's moving really fast. And when things start moving fast as you get older, you start to resist that kind of stuff.
7: Yeah, of course.
0: You know what I mean?
7: Yeah, I mean, that's only natural.
0: Yeah, that's natural. That is human nature. Well, a majority of the respondents across all age groups expressed some pride in being American, with slightly higher levels among baby boomers, the most preferred to celebrate the 250th celebration by reflecting on history and values rather than celebrating achievements.
7: It's kind of reminds me of what we were talking about during the break, how, you know, I'm late Gen X, and I feel far more more like I can relate to a guy that was born in, like my grandfather was born in 1907, right? I far more relate to his generation than I do Gen Z, who I'm much closer to in age.
0: Yeah.
7: The gap is so wide.
0: Considering the gender debates mm-hmm. that younger generations are throwing at us, I think you're right. You have more in common with a man born in 1900 than today.
7: Yeah.
0: Wow.
7: Yeah. It's odd to think of it, but things have sped up so quickly. I don't know, what are they looking at, though, in other countries that are so much better? And your optimism for the future, is it because you believe that the inevitable ushering in of Marxism and socialism that has clearly taken over a lot of that generation, is that what you think is going to be your savior? Because history would tell you a different story about how well that works out. I don't know why you would hate this country. Why half the country can't just get behind it and go, you know what? Let's put all their differences aside for a second. 250 years, listen, that's a big deal. But they don't want to do that.
0: Listen, the same people that say they hate this country will get mad at you for not allowing more people to come into this country.
7: Yeah.
0: Those mean old racist nation, the United States, and so many people are trying to get here.
7: And they will tell you that you inherently have no claim to the land because your ancestors stole the land, and yet the people that have come in here illegally somehow have a claim to it. It's all backwards, man.
0: I love this country. I love America. I'm excited about celebrating 4th of July and our 250th anniversary.
7: Yeah.
0: Makes me think about 1976 and on the 200th anniversary.
7: Yeah.
0: Everything.
7: Big deal.
0: I remember everything. I would have been, in 1976, I would have been 8 years old, 7, 8 years old, I guess. And I remember taking school photos wearing, the Daffy Duck dressed as one of our founding fathers. Everywhere you went, there was red, white, and blue and ways to celebrate the United States of America in 1976. It was truly, I remembered some of my earliest memories as a kid. And I know some people listening remember 1976, too.
7: Yeah, I mean, I wasn't around for 76, but I was young enough. I mean, I'm old enough to remember seeing a lot of that memorabilia still floating around, people wearing the shirts and that kind of thing. You know, you'd go into a diner, they'd still have some 1976, 200 year, you know, up on the wall. Everybody was a big fan of America, celebrated a huge milestone that is 2 centuries.
0: Yeah.
7: And now we're halfway to the third.
0: Yeah.
7: And we don't want to come together as a nation this
0: time. Blue hairs, the septum rings, the radical feminist that dominate our public education system have told young people that America's bad.
7: Family is bad. Religion is bad. Independent thought is bad. Capitalism is bad. Everything that built this nation is bad.
0: Serving your own family is bad and oppressive. Mm-hmm. But leaving your house and taking your kid to daycare and serving another man's family is better.
7: While somebody else raises your kid.
0: Damon is checking in on the Todd and Oz Show on Airport. Damon, good morning.
8: Hey, good morning, gentlemen.
0: Yes, sir.
8: I'm listening to the conversation, and I'm just immediately reminded of the Communist Manifesto.
0: Mm.
8: Everything that they said they were going to do, they've been doing it. We have communists in political positions in the United States pursuing communist and socialist goals. And they said they would infiltrate the education system. They said they would infiltrate the political system. And reshape America from the inside out. And man, dang if that's not exactly what they've been doing, and we're now starting to see their results.
0: Now, listen, you're absolutely right, Damon. Even here locally, the reimaginers, the defunders of Austin Police, they got their way.
7: Yeah,
0: we're short more than 500 cops.
7: Mm-hmm.
0: They won.
7: Joseph McCarthy is owed an engraved apology because he was right.
0: Thank you, Damon. It is 942 here at KLBJ. Yeah, jump in at 512-836-0590 here on the Todd and Oz Show. It's kind of frustrating, isn't it?
7: Extremely frustrating.
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7: your nation that you love, you know, kind of circling the drain. 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
16: A jury in Seattle has awarded $8 million to a student who was punched in the face by one of his teachers. It's one of the largest levies ever against the Seattle public schools.
17: And holy cow, they were asking for $76 to $124 million. in damages. So $8 million doesn't sound that bad when you look at what they were asking for.
16: No kidding. Yes.
18: It's a ridiculous settlement. $8 million for punching a kid. No, you should not make it a practice to punch any of your students, even if they make you mad and they fight you. You got to be better than that. My only disagreement comes with a jury award on this of $8 million. Give me a break. If Mark, if you want to put one right in a kisser, I'd take $8 million right now. I would.
16: I'm going to pass for right now. Thank you.
17: Well, Thanks for putting the offer on the table.
18: Yes. Yes. Hit me with your best shot for $8 million. We'll move on.
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0: I'm going to squeeze in Allie. She wants to weigh in on this dyslexic story. The numbers of dyslexic students in the state of Texas in just 5 years has skyrocketed 600%. Yes, dyslexic students are now under the umbrella for special education. Allie, good morning.
22: I don't believe dyslexia is because of social media, TikTok, or any of those other reasons. I am 41, and I have dyslexia. My daughter, who's 7, also has it. It's something you're born with. It's something you have to learn to manage, and I actually didn't learn to read till 5th grade because of it. I think the uptick is because we're actually testing for it now. Back in the 90s, we didn't. they thought something was just wrong with my eyes.
2: But it's a 600% increase in just the past several years.
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0: Yeah, you can join us at 512-836-0590. Let's squeeze in Lee, checking in Austin this morning on the Todd and Oz Show. Good morning, Lee.
23: Good morning. Listen, I happen to have been doing a little bit of research on the rise of this Marxist and communist and socialist thinking. And I traced it back to basically changes in or specific people in American higher education in the early and mid 20th century, right? People who were specifically working on behalf of this idea that against the idea that their man was created in God's image, instead they espoused the idea that there's no inherent meaning to humanity, and there's no inherent meaning to creation. And also, very importantly, they didn't believe in any such thing as truth. They basically define truth as anything that your peer are willing to believe you were saying.
7: Nihilism.
23: So this
7: right?
23: idea, mm-hmm. what's that?
7: It sounds like nihilism.
23: It leads to nihilism, but there are people like Marcuse and Warty. These are specific people in 20th century higher education that introduced these ideas and infected all of higher education, and that's the reason why it spread.
7: Yeah,
23: is because these ideas got hold of higher education and started spreading in schools of sociology and, importantly, in schools of education.
0: You're absolutely right. Lee, it was not that long ago. I kind of put it in the early 90s when a lot of our universities started changing their mission statements. And, in fact, the University of Texas, what starts here changes the world. Instead of seeking truth and understanding, you know what I mean? And looking for facts and real things. And the problem, Lee, is the people that are at the heart of this movement that you're outlining, they're the kind of folks that cannot take accountability for their actions. You know what I mean? They do nothing wrong. They can't make a mistake. You know what I'm talking about, Lee?
7: Victims.
23: Well, number one, how could there, what does it mean to pursue truth if there's no such thing as truth?
0: Right.
23: I mean, that's basically postmodernism, right? Number
0: yeah,
23: one.
0: Yeah.
23: And number two, as soon as you let go of the idea of truth, and it's a contest between what I think is right versus what you think is right, and I'm going to do whatever it takes to beat you. And that's essentially what we're seeing now.
0: Yeah.
23: And the number one enemy in all this is any type of religion, but specifically Christianity.
0: Specifically Christianity. You're absolutely right. Spot on, Lee. Thank you, man. I appreciate you checking in. I don't know if we're going to solve these problems this morning, but let me see. Is it Rip? Is checking in Cedar Park. Hey, Rip, good morning.
24: Good morning. Great show as always, guys.
0: Thank you, Rip. Sir.
24: And just to add on to your previous two callers, those are the methods. It's the Marxism, it's the nihilism, the relativism that has crept in. But what was the ultimate goal? Control. Control over us through globalism. This whole idea that we all have to be one big happy Star Trek family, like Gene Roddenberry portrayed. Mm. It's a lot easier to control a huge population if you're globalist versus being in local control. And that's been one of the things. To an earlier point, though, you were asking, where else, what other places can you live? Back in the 70s and 80s, I was in the military, stationed over in Europe. I went to East Germany, Poland, Russia. Let me tell you, they're offering, and you look at Cuba and Venezuela and places like that, what they're offering is an alternative. Hey, everybody's ground down to nothing except those on top.
7: Equal misery.
0: Equal shared misery.
24: That's exactly what it is.
0: Yeah, thank you, Rip. Thanks for checking in, man. At 9:52, Art is in Taylor, Texas, Duck Country. Art, good morning. What's on your mind, sir?
3: Good morning, gentlemen.
0: Yes, sir.
3: Well, I wanted to see why people don't go after the candidates that believe in this democratic national socialism and the communists, why they don't ask them where it's failed. We see the people that came over from communist countries, how great they feel to be here. They're always interviewing them and you see them out there. But they never give you examples of the countries, like Vietnam, communist. You know, look what capitalism, they switched to capitalism and they're one of the biggest capitalist countries out there. It brought down the Soviet Union. Capitalism did. Central America through the 80s and the 90s was mainly communist, socialist governments. They're not anymore. Argentina is not a communist, socialist government anymore. Mm. And we're working on Venezuela and Cuba. Why do all these people want to get out of it? And why have all these countries changed their economic situations by capitalism if communism is so good?
7: Yeah. You know, they've been playing the long game. You know, I mean, they've had decades to infect all of our institutions. And I think that the end goal was to bring down America with this ridiculous communism, this Marxism, Leninism, all that stuff. Yeah, and it's working now.
3: It was such the fringe for all those years. It was the fringe, and nobody really took them seriously. Like, nobody would ever think that way. That's what we're fighting against in the world, communism. But, yeah, you're right. It infiltrated into the school systems and the colleges, and it's going out from there.
0: What are we doing about it, Arts? What can we individually do about it?
3: Well, I try to expose the issues, the problems with communism, socialism, as much as I can, you know, through the Reddit, you know, people's rhetoric. I try to challenge it and make them think about it.
0: Sure.
3: And you know, I can't just pull them along the side of out of their cars and beat them and say, this is the way you're going to think.
0: Mm-hmm.
3: But you got to try to persuade them. But I think you've got to have something behind your words when you say something. You know, bring up the countries that where communism has failed. Don't just put somebody in front of a camera that...
0: People that fall victim to that rhetoric that you're talking about, those people that are, you know, kind of shallow-minded, you know what I mean? They typically get a lot of their talking points from social media. But when you actually get down to start talking to your neighbors, talking to individuals, you know, that may have a Beto O'Rourke sign or a Tellerico banner in their front yard, when you really start talking to them... we're really not as separated as a lot of people think. You know what I mean? We're not as divided as old and new media want us to believe when we actually start communicating with each other eye to eye.
7: Absolutely.
0: You know what I mean? The machine loves to keep us divided.
7: Well, I mean, yeah, you go outside and all of a sudden there are people out there and it looks nothing like you're told in the media.
0: You want to tell folks how to find you?
7: Patrick at 590klbj.com.
0: You can email me, Todd at 590klbj.com. Stay close. Coming up at 10 o'clock, just a few minutes from now, you got Brian Kilmeade. Then coming up at 11, of course, Clay and Buck. And then later this afternoon, Mr. Mark Caesar, Melinda Brandt, and a young man by the name of Edward Clements.
7: Right.
0: He's going to be in the studio today. I like that young man. He's a good kid.
7: He's a good guy, yeah.
0: He's good people.
7: Yeah.
0: He's good people.
7: I think he's got a bright future in broadcasting.
0: He needs to keep his eyes on his own paper, though. 9:55.
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0: Listen, our friend, George, he's the owner and operator of Ranch Road Jewelry. 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
0: Well, it begins at what, 2 o'clock?
7: I'm
0: Got it. Is that 2 o'clock? Well, everybody gets your tetanus shots. Ed's on the air this afternoon.
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0: And then coming up this afternoon, something really special. 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
0: You got Melinda that's going to be here. And he's bringing Ed Clements on this afternoon.
7: Isn't that wild? That's unexpected.
0: That's wild.
5: Be sure to catch Mark, Melinda, and Ed on your way home this afternoon.
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0: Well, it begins at, what, 2 o'clock? Is that 2 o'clock? Well, everybody gets your tetanus shots. Ed's on the air this afternoon.
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16: David is calling from Waco on the story about the artificial intelligence now being used in conjunction with security cameras at Kai Charter Schools here in Austin. And this is a system that they say will detect guns on campus very, very rapidly. David, good afternoon. Welcome to KLBJ.
27: Yes, I'm a safety director at a kind of mid-sized school, public school here in Central Texas. I heard your comment about the AI, and we've actually been using it for a little over a month, and it worked tremendously. It's a definite game changer for us.
18: It will detect guns in schools. How does it work, the one you're using?
27: We've tested it weekly. It's just trained to look for movement, but also it sees an object that potentially looks like a gun and somebody holding it away or pulling it out of a holster or pulling it out of a bag. And then ours works exactly what you were talking about. The AI sends a feed to a human at a control center, and then they send an alert to us. We actually get a picture of what the person looks like, and it tracks them through the building. It, not only does it do gunshot detection, it also can detect a fight. It can detect if someone's fallen. It can do a lot of different things.
16: And David, that is scanning the exterior and interior of the building?
27: Yes, wherever you have cameras, and that's one of the things that's really nice about it, is that it will connect to your existing cameras. You don't have to go out and buy additional cameras if you have a pretty robust camera system, and most schools have exterior cameras and also have interior cameras.
16: And as far as you know, no one has been able to beat it so far, sneaking one pass that went undetected?
27: No. We haven't had an incident with a gun. And we've never had one on one of our campuses. This is just something that we've got a lot of things in place, and we just decided this was kind of the icing on the cake because it protects your exterior. That's one of the biggest things, is that if somebody gets out of a car with a rifle or a gun and they start towards your building, then they never get in.
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30: Conflict under scrutiny again in Congress. I'm Dave Anthony, Fox News.
31: It's not just that we say they can't have a nuclear weapon. Everyone says they can't have a nuclear weapon. The Chinese say they can't have a nuclear weapon.
30: Secretary of State Marco Rubio just told a House hearing Operation Epic Fury's bombing of Iran got them to the negotiating table.
31: But hopefully we'll lead to the point where Iran will give up its enrichment ambitions, will turn over the highly enriched uranium, will stop sponsoring terrorism around the world.
30: But as the talks continue, a flare-up of fighting, the U.S. stopped an oil tanker going to Iran and bombed Iranian targets. Iran retaliated, firing missiles and drones at Bahrain, and some hit Kuwait.
32: At least one person was killed and 63 others were injured. Damage from that barrage of drones and missiles forced officials to close down one of the airport's terminals, but have since reopened it.
30: Fox's Jeff Paul in Dubai. And back to the hearing. Before Rubio spoke, Democratic Congressman Gregory Meeks was critical.
33: The Iranian regime still has its missiles, its drones, its proxies, and its nuclear material.
30: And with the Strait of Hormuz still mostly closed,
33: those who have defended and enabled this war share direct responsibility for the economic pain American families are bearing as a result.
30: Now, oil prices are up slightly today, but gas is down 3 more pennies. It's now 30 cents below the Iran conflict price spike last month. Energy Secretary Chris Wright tells Fox,
2: prices will come back down. In the long run, they'll be even lower.
30: They keep counting the ballots in California.
9: There are powerful forces aligned to darken our light.
30: That's Democrat Javier Becerra, who's currently second in the voting in the primary for governor. Republican Steve Hilton's in the lead and may face Becerra head-to-head November. Hilton tells Fox 11 in L.A.
11: It's his party and it's him. It's the Democrat political machine that's been running California and that's given us the highest cost of living in the country, the highest unemployment rate in the country.
30: There were primaries in 6 states. 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
19: It's good.
30: And back to the Iran conflict. President Trump says someday he'd like to meet with Iran's supreme leader, who is involved in the talks, as Iran keeps demanding any deal include Israel stopping the fighting against Hezbollah in Lebanon. Now, Hezbollah fired more rockets into Israel today, something the president's watching closely.
20: President Trump confirmed to the New York Post political Pod Force One podcast reports that he did curse at and tell Israeli Prime Minister Benjamin Netanyahu that he's crazy during a phone call Monday. He said they do work well together, though, that they are both wartime leaders.
21: I wouldn't say angry. I was a little bit perturbed at his constantly fighting with Lebanon, you know, at some point they said, maybe we got to stop this.
20: Iranian officials have made it clear they will not work to reach a deal if fighting in Lebanon continues. President Trump said if they reach a deal, that's fine. And if not, they can, quote, do it the other way. Jessica Rosenthal, Fox News.
30: A hostage drama is over at a bank in California more than 12 hours after it started. Police in Bakersfield said it ended with the FBI shooting and killing the hostage taker. Fox's William LaJeunesse says that it began yesterday afternoon when the man went into the Chase Bank
22: claiming to have a bomb strapped to his chest. Now, local reports say he'd taken roughly 10 people hostage. The FBI was brought in. Negotiators secured the release of two of those hostages during the night, and the 7 to 9 remaining are now on their way to police headquarters where they're being reunited with family. We do not know the suspect's name or if the bomb was real. Sources tell me, however, he was angry over a prosecution.
30: On Wall Street, they're selling. The Dow's dropping almost 400 points. The Nasdaq's down 140. And tennis's upset-filled French Open, another one. Top women's seed Arena Sabalenka knocked out of the quarterfinals. There's only one top 10 seed now in the women's semis. Tonight, the NBA Finals start. The New York Knicks versus San Antonio Spurs. I'm Dave Anthony. This is Fox News.
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0: the Austin School District is moving ahead with a plan to consolidate some schools to address a budget deficit. The district blames its budget gap on a declining enrollment. Why are there fewer kids enrolling in the AISD as the population of our city continues to grow?
24: I think obviously more options for charter schools would be one of them, but also there have been declining outcomes in AISD for a long time.
0: When parents have a choice to send their kids someplace else and they can afford it, they do.
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1: Let me squeeze in. Roberts wants to weigh in on the law, the new bill that was approved by the House and the Senate. It's on the governor's desk for his approval. It would mandate that the Ten Commandments be placed in every public school classroom. And the ACLU is filing a lawsuit against the state to try to block this. Robert, good morning. What are you thinking about?
2: So I'm a Jewish American, and it turns my stomach to come to agree with the ACLU on anything. I mean, really, it makes me throw up in my mouth, frankly. But I have to come down on the side of that. I don't think that this is a proper thing to do, to be posting the Ten Commandments.
1: Why?
2: Well, because my belief system, and again, you know, I'm an Orthodox Jew, allows for the personal belief that any human being, regardless of their religion, can be a decent human being, regardless of what they believe or what they don't believe. In that regard, you know, I feel that some people could be offended because of their belief system. I'm 73 years old. I'm a product of New York City public schools. And when I left elementary school in 1964, we always had one day a week where there was a morning program, what they called Assembly Day, and everybody assembled in the auditorium, and the principal gave a speech. It was always a non-denominational speech, but it always invoked either the name of God or he said the Lord or something like that. So we've kind of been through that. It didn't offend me as a child. And
1: I'm just curious, do you have a problem with the pride flags and the BLM flags and things like that in the classroom?
2: Yes. Good.
1: I appreciate your consistency. You and I may disagree on the mandate for the Ten Commandments in the classrooms, but I do appreciate your consistency, and I appreciate your opinion. Thank you.
3: Absolutely.
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4: If you're open to the public, you allow in-person payments at your physical location, you must accept cash. That's the essence of a bill filed today in the United States Senate.
5: It's crazy to me that we have to have a bill that says you have to accept the currency that we've had along forever.
4: Let's go to Heather. What are your thoughts on this proposal?
6: So one of the things that people aren't necessarily looking at is small businesses, a business that maybe only does 30 to 50 transactions a day. The fees that are associated with having to have the armored car service, having to have the bank account, there's a lot of fees that are associated with taking cash and being able to take a credit card where you only have to pay 0.5% of whatever that sale is to the credit card manufacturer is much easier for small businesses to make a profit.
5: Wait, hold on. Are you saying the banks that you maybe have your business account with, they charge you for the cash that you get?
6: Yes, you have to have the armored service to pick up, then you have to pay for like a change order.
4: Are you a small business owner, Heather?
6: I used to be. I'm not any longer, but I am very familiar with the fees that you would have to pay because not every bank has one of the coin counter machines. They send it out, and there's a fee associated with that.
4: What is your estimation as to the percentage of customers who want to pay in cash?
6: I can only speak to where I'm working now, which is a food eatery area inside of a business. And I would say in a month, maybe 4 people. And what I typically do, if they don't have another way to pay, if cash is all they have, I just let them have it.
4: The meal is free?
6: Yeah. I mean, we're not talking about big bills or anything of that nature. That's why I'm not going to tell you where I work.
5: I was going to say, I wouldn't mention that, Heather. You're going to have a whole lot of people that only have cash coming.
0: Afternoons 4 to 6 on News Radio KLBJ.
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13: Tesla has officially discontinued the one-time purchase option for its full self-driving supervised system in North America. 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
13: 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Mm. That's 10 million cars on the road driving autonomously with somebody maybe sleeping or, you know, scrolling through their phone. That's pretty cool, man.
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13: 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I mean, if you're not driving, why not take a nap, right?
14: Yeah, fair enough.
13: Right?
14: Fair enough. 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

0: Doug Ellen, right, from Entourage?
1: Yeah, Doug Ellen. Yeah, I mean, I think that kind of gets to it.
0: Because right, he's not just saying, hey, I think there's too many homeless encampments in the street, which is a very real problem. And he's saying, I had a home invasion, guys.
1: Yeah.
0: This is real to me. This is personal. Spencer Pratt is saying, they burned my house down. Okay, a leftist lunatic burned it down, and the city of Los Angeles failed to put it out among, you know, thousands of other people's homes. So there's powerful narrative here. But anyway, look, I think it's very, Clay, would you agree? A very good result overall.
1: If the results hold, we'll play you some of these cuts. I'm just nervous, Buck, because of what we've seen with these late arriving
0: all
1: ballots.
0: The mail-ins. Yeah, we got to look
1: the
0: at
1: the fact
0: that
1: it's not 100% that we know that Hilton and Pratt have advanced just makes me nervous with the way that these ballots keep coming in for weeks and how close is it going to end up being. I feel like I've seen this script before.
0: That is a very valid point, and we should all keep that in mind. That would be super. That would be a major bummer. It would go from yes. Bill and it would go from Steve and Spencer's excellent adventure to their bogus journey. You know,
1: that is very well. That is very well phrased.
0: Thank you. Thank you. All right, let's talk about preborn here for a second, my friends. When an unexpected pregnancy happens, the focus is almost always on the mother. What does she want? How is she feeling about her pregnancy? But what about the dads involved in this? Too often, they're overlooked in this conversation. They're left feeling like their voice just doesn't matter. And maybe that's how you would feel, too. You want to be supportive. You want to do the right thing. The Preborn Network of Clinics welcomes pregnant mothers making the biggest decision of their life. And Preborn Clinics welcome these moms in with unconditional love and understanding and offering to help them meet their child via ultrasound. And that experience is saving so many tiny babies' lives day in and day out. 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
3: Mark and Melinda.
4: Laura is in Lockhart. We're sorry to hear that you lost your job in the fall of 25, and so you contacted and did some checking on Obamacare. Pick it up from there, please.
5: They were telling me that my premium every month was going to be $650.
4: Wow. And was that with or without subsidies from the taxpayers?
5: I called them before the subsidies expired, and then it was like $500 a month, and then I talked to them again before deadline ended, and it had gone up to $650.
4: And they have different options like gold, mm-hmm. silver, etc. Do you recall which one they were quoting there?
5: Because I do have a disability, and so I had to see a specific doctor. They said that even looking at the bronze plan, it was the cheapest that they could find was $650 a month. And I'm like, I don't have a job. My husband works, but he doesn't make enough to pay that. And unfortunately, we got married after he retired, so I couldn't be put on his insurance.
3: Well, and were they taking in his income as they were evaluating trying to cover you?
5: Yeah, because we live in the same household. And it's the exact same thing with Medicaid, except they were going on saying that I don't qualify for Medicaid because I don't have children. So because we made a choice not to have children, we're being punished.
4: What are you going to do, Laura?
5: I wish I knew. I've filed for Social Security disability, but that takes anywhere from 300 to 356 days to get approved.
3: See, that's my issue with this whole government getting involved in healthcare here. You would think a situation like yours would be ideal for getting the short-term coverage until perhaps you're able to find a job or find a plan on your own. And yet they have made it just impossible for you.
5: So difficult.
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7: To follow up on what happened last fall with the 12-day war, and their capabilities were degraded dramatically, but not completely, I think you step back, look at the broader picture, that there are points in time in history when you got to move and you got to take the opportunity as it presents itself, and that this is an opportunity to get rid of that nuclear threat, the terroristic threat, and so forth, once and for all. I mean, that's got to be the hope. Is there still going to be some elements out there in days ahead? Probably so. How do you kill this regime that they don't sign up for capitulation or surrender or submission? That's not in their vocabulary unless they're dead. So that's what we're up against. But still, I think there's points in time in our history when you got to say, we got to do something. We, the leader of the free world, this country has got to step in and make it happen. And I think that's what we're doing now.
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3: Comp.

0: welcome back in here to Clay and Buck. And let's just get to this because Clay is reminding me. I see, I was a little too optimistic today. I got to keep you all on your toes. I can't let Clay just be Mr. Sunshine and I'm like, wah, wah. So I was thinking it was a great result yesterday. It is so far a great result in California, but it ain't over. And this is cut 23. Steve Kornacki, who's like actually reasonably nice, seems like a normal guy, over at NBC. Play this one.
1: It's just going to have to be such a flood of Democratic ballots coming in after, you know, being tabulated after election night, or into the wee hours this morning, that would just lift both Democrats over Hilton. That's increasingly what it needs to be for Steyer.
0: Clay, could it be a raging inferno of last-minute ballots that... go ahead.
2: I mean, our whole audience is nodding along and saying yes. This is why I was so nervous last night. And the fact that the longer this thing drags on, that Spencer Pratt and or Steve Hilton may be dealing with a tsunami of mail-in ballots, which, it's amazing. It's amazing how this happens. It's 20,000 straight ballots that all vote the exact same way. They send these ballots out to everybody, Buck. California's entire election system is broken, and until we get some form of finality, I'm just nervous about what might happen. That's why I was staying up last night till 1 a.m. clicking refresh, and I'm still not sold that we're going to get the result 100% that we want. But I do want to tell all of you that Tunnel to Towers does incredible work taking care of so many of our American heroes. 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
4: Mark and Melinda.
5: This is a lawsuit filed against Google in California. It's focused on a 36-year-old man in Florida, Jonathan Gabales. He upgraded to a Gemini 2.5 Pro. That's their AI chatbot from Google. And it talked to him. It convinced him on going on several real missions to try to find a body for the chatbot. And he was calling the chatbot his wife. All of this occurred over a two-month period. And it ended at the end of the 2 months when he couldn't find a humanoid body for the chatbot. Then the chatbot convinced him to take his own life and said, when the time comes, you will close your eyes in this world, and the very next thing you'll see in the next world is me, your wife, which was actually just the Gemini chatbot.
6: It's so bizarre when you think from his family's point of view, you know, everything was fine. We only noticed something when he separated from his wife, which I'm sure they probably chalked up to that. That's a difficult period that you're going through. So you won't be acting like yourself. But then they find him. His parents were the ones that found him. They're the ones that filed the suit. They found him.
5: Yeah. And it was the dad then who started going through his son's computer at home. And he found the transcript of all these conversations with Gemini chatbot. And he printed it out. And it was 2,000 pages of conversations. Rick is in Cedar Park. Welcome. How you doing?
7: I'm doing great. What a topic. You guys can pick them.
5: Yeah, it's wild, isn't it?
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12: I'm looking at the Capital Metro dashboard right now, and overall ridership in the past 12 months is 25.9 million. Now, that sounds like a big number, but to be honest, it's about 5 million riders lower than all the previous years.
13: That's not good.
12: Capital Metro, since its creation in the 80s, has never increased ridership. Now, they've increased the revenue they take in from the taxpayers in a sales tax collection and that sort of thing, and a variety of taxes they get from the county and the city, but they have never increased ridership. That's not a good look. Let's see here. Let me squeeze in Ryan.
14: I'll keep it brief. I just wanted to share my experience. You know, I'm 30. I grew up in Austin, lived here my whole life. Man, when I started taking the bus when I was 12. I explored Austin. I enjoyed the city. I was 13 when I decided to be a knucklehead. I actually ran away from home, and I would stay on Capital Metro all night to, you know, they had a bus that ran all night to late out. I stayed on the night owl to stay out of the weather when it got too cold, and I never once felt unsafe at all. I never once saw anything sketchy. I never saw anything dangerous. There was no machete, no weapons. It was actually really probably kept me very safe.
13: Yeah.
14: And it's really a shame that's no longer. And like I said, this was only 15, 16 years ago. And during my bout of that, you know, in the city in general, I never had any problems. I never felt unsafe.
12: Things are different now, for sure.
14: You know,
12: yeah, completely different now.
14: Now, as an adult working at, I work all over the city a lot during the night. I feel unsafe, you know,
12: I hear you, man. And things have changed greatly. No, right before your very eyes, you've seen it unfold.
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15: This war is going about as good as it possibly could. And just think back to, that's what bugs me about a lot of the politicians, the gloom and doomers like Schumer and some of these others that are just, you know, wringing their hands and essentially surrender almost. It's like, think of our history. Think of revolutionary times, the War of Trenton, when Washington crossed the Delaware. I mean, our backs were against the wall in 1776. And World War I, the Battle of Belleau Wood, when the Marines barely saved Paris and drove the Germans back. And at the Battle of Midway in World War II, when our backs were against the wall, it's after Pearl Harbor, the Japanese were dominating the Pacific. I mean, in a matter of weeks, we have done a lot of damage to Iran, and it's not over. The economy, the gas prices, we're taking some short-term pain. But you got to give this thing time to play out. That mindset is not helpful.
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0: Let's go to Jeff in South Austin. Jeff, welcome. Good afternoon.
19: Hey, guys. 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If they're put out by, oh, well, sorry, let me see your papers, that's the law. 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
20: I've never been to France, sir. 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

0: Welcome back in, Clay and Buck. I know you were optimistic off the top, Buck, but this has been shared by Roxanne Hodge, who is called in with us yesterday. The official California election results page says it will take 37 days to count the votes in California right now. This is just utterly ridiculous on all fronts. And in the meantime, I was just telling Buck off air, there has been no movement since I woke up this morning in any tallies coming from California in both the mayor's race and also in the governor's race. Basically, the counting, at least the tally that I am seeing, has been effectively frozen for all morning into what is now the afternoon. I know it's, 11:25 or 10:25, I guess, in California right now. So I get that there is that it's still morning out there, but this is bonkers. And the longer this goes on, regardless of what your politics are, this is awful for trust in results in any way. And if I were Spencer Pratt or I was Steve Hilton, I mean, these guys are living in a sort of a never-ending world of uncertainty as they try to figure out whether they're advancing into this new this runoff or not. And it may end up being very close. Maybe it doesn't matter as much when there's a 10 or 15 spread in what the outcome is, but likely for both Steve Hilton and advancing into the final two, and also for Spencer Pratt, this is going to be a relatively close race on both fronts, given how many people are running. I will say, and I think we had a talk back on this, but Katie Porter, remember her, Buck? She got 5% of the vote.
1: Yeah. She's just ready to throw a big vat of boiling hot potatoes at all the voters of California right now. Not a surprise. Very upset at them.
0: And nationwide, by the way, that's a reference if you forgot what Katie Porter did. Nationwide, this could matter because the overall House, as happened in 2022, is likely going to come down to what the results are in California. And we're not going to know who the head of the House is, like which party won the House potentially for a month, as everybody just kind of sits around and waits on California to slowly be able to tabulate all these results. It's unacceptable. And to me, it's also symptomatic, Buck, of the just utter collapse of California as a desirable place to live. They can't even count votes. They counted votes faster. They counted votes faster back in the 19th century than they are managing to do right now.
1: That would seem to be not fast enough.
0: Yes, and also a sign of things going in reverse in a very significant way, that we're taking longer to count now than we used to back over 100 years ago. Cozy Earth makes the most comfortable sheets and bedding I've ever experienced. 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
3: It's 12:30 6:30, I'm Tate Gustafson, topping Austin News, brought to you by J-Con Roofing. Authorities in New Braunfels say a woman's body was found last night along the Guadalupe River during an ongoing search for a missing 59-year-old woman. The body has not yet been identified and has been sent to the medical examiner as the investigation continues. National Democrats have expanded their Texas battleground map today, targeting 15 state House races in hopes of making gains in the 2026 midterm elections. The effort includes 12 Republican-held districts and marks the party's most ambitious push for control of the Texas House in several years. A California hostage standoff ended this morning after authorities say the suspect was killed in an officer-involved shooting and all hostages were safely freed. The roughly 15-hour standoff prompted a large response from local police, crisis negotiators, and the FBI. The News Radio KLBJ forecast calls for a cloudy day with a high of 87. Rainy conditions expect around 5 p.m. tonight to an overnight low of 71. I'm Tate, and you're up to date.
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11: Recently, some metal rails and loops were installed by someone on a nearly dozen planter boxes near 6th Street and Brazos. Downtown Austin Alliance says it had no part in the installation. It is also curious as to who added the deterrence, if you will, to keep the homeless away.
22: You know, I don't know if it's just homeless. I mean, they also kind of look like those things that people would put up to stop people with skateboards from, you know, grinding up the sides of planter boxes with their tricks and whatnot.
11: Sure.
22: But I would think that this would be fairly easy to track down or at least get an idea. There's surveillance cameras all over downtown Austin.
11: Either the city did it and the city doesn't want the general public to know that they had something to do with it because it goes against the activist narratives about letting the homeless go anywhere they want.
22: I could believe that.
11: Or it was one of the business owners downtown that did it out of frustration. Well, damn you, city. If you're not going to enforce this camping ban and keep the hobos away from my front door, well, then I'm going to install these things to protect my building.
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11: Yeah, let me squeeze in Lou, checking in from the Mopac area this morning.
0: Man, you know what it is, man. Just another day, another hustle, man.
22: Yep.
0: I want to speak on that homeless. Man, the city's not doing nothing about it. I started out having 5 homeless encampment properties to clean out. I was hired to do. I'm at 12 right now. All these individuals that I meet in these homeless encampments, they're ducked in these camps that people from Wisconsin, North Carolina, New York, these people are coming out from the woodwork, man.
11: Wow.
0: So I have no clue what the city council is talking about, if there's a change in decreasing homelessness, there's no change whatsoever.
11: Well, Lou, there's no interest in solving the crisis because that means they wouldn't be needed anymore, right? I mean,
0: exactly.
11: Yeah.
0: That's job security for them, and that's it. That's all it is for them.
11: You're out there with your gloves and boots, and you're out there actually helping clean up some of these areas. And what a task that is. That's a big job.
22: Mm-hmm.
11: Dangerous job, too, right, Lou? Is it dangerous?
0: Oh, man. All the drug stuff that we see, we get chased with machetes, we get, I mean, all sorts of stuff. I'm in close connection with APD and with about 3 co-compliance officers that email me, text me throughout all these properties. I clean one up on Monday. That same one on Monday will be trashed up again on Tuesday because co-compliance notifies me and they give me 7 days to go out there and clean it all up. And these individuals, it's just same rotating cycle, same people I see.
22: Yeah. You ever deal with anybody's like aggressive dogs out there? Do people have aggressive dogs back in those camps?
0: Oh, those animals that are back there, I don't even know they're dogs. I don't know what kind of dogs they are. They're some kind of
22: vicious
0: homemade dogs. But the dead animals that we have to pick up, I mean, there's so much stuff, man. I'll tell you right now, Todd, man, I've been born and raised in Austin. Like I spoke on before, this city is not Austin no more, man.
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11: Field.

0: day. But first, I want to tell you all about Sabre. 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
16: Hello there, BJ. How are you?
17: Hey, good afternoon, guys. Yes, 100%. Absolutely agree we should ban cell phones in classrooms. I mean, we hear report after report on just the mental health of, you know, social media and just the awkwardness of young teens and generations, the trend generation. And anyone who disagrees or opposes it, they have an agenda or they're delusional, because our generation's fine and we didn't have cell phones in, you know, in our classrooms. But I deal with a lot of young people. I see them in elevators. Awkward is not even the right word. It's almost like a fear when, you know, you're in an elevator with them or any kind of closed quarters, or if you're walking past them in the hall, they don't look up and acknowledge you. It's a problem.
16: And this proposal would also ban them in hallways during passing periods. They would be banned in the cafeteria at lunchtime. It's a complete ban from beginning to the end of the school day. Do you like that?
17: I do. There's not a problem with it at all. And we survive without it.
18: Well, and to me, the fact that they're saying we're not going to allow for it during passing periods in the hall or even in the cafeteria during lunchtime is important, too. While in the classroom, absolutely, they should be paying attention to get education. While they're passing in the halls, while they're sitting in the cafeteria, they need to get that social education that is so badly missing in this generation of young people, so that they can get out and actually have a conversation. They don't have to have that anxiety that we've heard some young people say, I don't like looking people in the eye. I don't really want to talk to them because I'm not sure or confident in my ability to speak or have a conversation. So it's important that they learn how to socialize.
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1: Clay, I like all the positivity that you were starting this off with today.
2: Loaded lines with my positivity, by the way. Yeah. We can get to some of these in the second half of the program.
0: Here we go. Charles in Palm Beach County, Florida. What's going on, Charles?
3: Yes. How are you doing today?
0: We're good.
2: We're great. Thanks for calling. Thank you for listening.
0: Yeah, you're on.
3: Okay. Basically, I called because I heard you talking about how people are complaining because of the gas, because of this, because of that. But I remember when my grandmother used to talk to us about what they went through in the 30s, where they had to really make sacrifices, when they had to go without. And they sacrificed and went through that period of time knowing that there was going to be something better on the other side. But now people feel like, you know, if it gets a little tight or whatever, they want to complain, but they want to say, well, we need to cut back. We need to manage our money better. We're within our means. Hey, let's drive slower. Let's leave earlier. Let's make fewer trips. We can do things to adjust to the situation, knowing that this situation is not permanent. But now it seems like there's an attitude where nobody wants to make a sacrifice. Nobody don't want to persevere through anything difficult. We won't ease the street all the time. And the president can't make those changes. He has to make structural changes. It's like people talk about, well, we want to fight about the tax. You can cut tax. That means the people who go invest and open up jobs and factories, everything can do that. And then there's more money in people's pocket. But they don't want to cut taxes because they want the government to grow or their business grow. I mean, the government to grow so that they can spend more money on nonprofit programs that really don't empower the people. It just keeps them enslaved to a system.
0: Charles, this is an incredibly wise call. This
2: nodding along with everything. Thank you, Charles. We're going to a break. I agree with, I co-sign on everything that Charles just said.
0: I'm sad we have to go to a break. I was going to let Charles just do the next segment.
2: Charles can stay. Look, when we come back, this is, I will take more of your calls. A lot of you want to weigh in. I also think Charles hit on something significant. And I'm going to kind of build on it a little bit more when we come back about what the culture is nowadays and how it's changed some. We can't imagine what it's like to live in a nation constantly under attack with bombs raining down every day, thankfully. But a lot of people in Israel, well, that's their reality. And for those of us out there that are Christians, for those of us that are Jews that are trying to make the world a better and safer place, that's exactly what the IFCJ does. It's an American-based organization, the Fellowship of Christians and Jews. 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
6: There were some projections that the city might have to withhold as much as $17 million in spending on social services. A lot of the assumptions and the modeling for the city budget going into 2027 has to do with this consolidation of our IT workforce. And then get this, the consolidation process, officials say the goal is natural attrition rather than layoffs. Well, that explains why it's going to take so long. We're just going to let people attrit, just let them leave on their own. Why is the city so unwilling to cut staff? Oracle just laid off 3,000 some people. And these big companies know sometimes you got to take drastic actions to right-size your business, to realize dollar savings. And you don't just wait till people quit on their own.
5: Weekends with Kenny Rahmeyer, Sunday night, 6 to 8 p.m. on News Radio KLBJ. Mark and Melinda.
7: Doctors in California did research on 460,000 teenagers over a number of years and specifically were seeing the outcome of those who smoked marijuana. And the doctors say they're very, very alarmed at the percentage that ended up with psychotic disorders such as schizophrenia and bipolar disorder. Now, they emphasize not every teenager is going to end up with these psychotic disorders, but they said an alarming percentage are ending up with these psychotic disorders. And they said they're concerned that the public may have been led to believe that marijuana is totally harmless, it's organic, and it's really not that harmful.
8: Well, yeah, when you think about how many cities or states have gone ahead and legalized marijuana, it was based on how is it any different than alcohol? Why shouldn't people be allowed to smoke marijuana? But the potency seems to have changed over the
7: years. Yes, it's much stronger. Let's go to Raymond.
9: I thought that this topic of marijuana was right up my alley this morning because I'm 34 and I started smoking weed when I was 14. And I just recently have gotten to the point where my life is stable enough that I felt like I could get off of marijuana. And, you know, the weed is way stronger. It does come with psychological withdrawals. For about the first week that I was quitting, I'd get home from work and I'd just cry because my brain just didn't feel right.
7: Mm-hmm.
9: But I just wanted to call in to say that if there are people out there listening right now that have a heavy dependency on THC, you can get off of it. It is uncomfortable. The studies that they did in the 90s and early 2000s, by the time I found them as an adult, I was very much in agreement with them. I was like, oh yeah, if you start smoking weed too young, it causes this psychological dependency. If you're not talking to your parents about why you're depressed and you have such a young, malleable brain, your brain very quickly decides like, oh, this is just how I handle my issues.
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7: Come.

0: closing up shop today on Clay and Buck. And Clay, you actually were the one leading the charge on this, so I'll let you. But before that, I just want to say thank you to the Normally podcast. Carol Markowitz and Mary Catherine Hamm, they co-host that show on the Clay and Buck Podcast Network. They threw that party for me in D.C. yesterday. It was a great time. We had Dr. Oz show up. We had Andrew Giuliani. We had Gorka. We had all kinds of fun folks in the mix. And, yeah, man, it was great. It was great. Clay, take it away.
1: Yes. So we're still waiting to see what the results are going to be in California, unfortunately. But we do have the results from Iowa, and there was a bit of an upset as Zach Lane has beaten Randy Feenstra. Zach Lane is going to be the Iowa nominee for the Republican Party to be the next governor of Iowa. And I saw this circulating now that Zach Lane has won the primary, very close race in Iowa. He challenged Barack Obama back in 2009 about Obamacare. This is going viral. He also is a big fan of Rush Limbaugh. We need to get him on the radio program, but I thought you guys would enjoy this. We have broken it up into two parts. This is back in 2009. Listen.
2: This is from Grand Junction, Colorado on Saturday. Obama and a town hall meeting. Zach Lane.
3: I'd love to have a debate just all out anytime, Oxford style, if you'd like. I understand how I'm willing to do that. But my question is this. We all know the best way to reduce prices in this economy is to increase competition. How in the world can a private corporation providing insurance compete with an entity that does not have to worry about making a profit, does not have to pay local property taxes? They do not have to, they're not subject to local regulations. How can a company compete with that? And I'm not looking for anything. I don't want generalities. I don't want philosophical arguments. I'm just asking a question.
2: This kid is amazing, and there's no question in my mind this kid listens to this program. And in fact, well, no, not really. And there's a New York Times column today, Ross Douted. And he just point blank says that these town hall meetings are filled with Limbaugh listeners. How does a private entity compete with a company that doesn't have to make a profit? The government? Stop talking generalities and philosophical arguments. This kid.
3: My name's Zach Lane.
2: This student challenges the president to a debate. Then with one simple question that Obama can't answer, nukes the entire foundation of Obamacare.
1: I thought this was awesome. We have a second part of the clip, but that is Rush Limbaugh giving a shout out in 2009 to the current nominee to be the next governor of Iowa on behalf of the Republican Party. That's pretty cool, right? This is going viral. Here's the second part. I think this is Obama responding to Zach Lane's question again. Zach Lane, back in the day, going at it with Obama over Obamacare. Listen.
2: Listen to this answer.
4: It is true that there are certain costs associated with a private business that a government would not have to worry about. You mentioned a couple of them. It's conceivable that a private entity that's having to pay a certain interest rate for their money would be really undermined if the government is able to get money much cheaper, implicitly because Uncle Sam backs this operation. I think there are ways that we can address those competitive issues. And you're absolutely right. If they're not entirely addressed, then that raises a set of legitimate problems.
2: Well, but here you have a rambling answer, and Obama just agreed with the student and explained why the centerpiece of his plan, the public option, won't work. Because he can print money. He didn't say that. But when he says, well, Uncle Sam, get money much cheaper implicitly because Uncle Sam back print it. It's our tax people. Just go out and take it from people. Private insurance companies can't do that. So this student gets Obama to admit that his whole plan won't work, as he himself said. This kid is amazing.
1: I just, what a perfect circle here. Now, yeah. Zach Lane, congratulations, the Iowa Republican nominee to be the next governor of the state of Iowa. And I would imagine we need to get him on the program. But I would imagine that anyone listening to us right now in Iowa is pretty gung-ho about going to vote for this guy. And certainly major salute from us on behalf of Rush and this program to taking people back to 2009. And now it's come full circle.
5: That's good. I like how we brought it all full circle then at the end.
0: You know what I'm saying? There's some balance to that. There's some synchronicity, you could say.
1: That's how we you gonna watch your Knicks tonight? Are they gonna win against the Spurs?
0: The Knicks in six, my friends. The Knicks in six.
6: Speaking truth and having fun. Clay Travis and Buck Sexton.
1: When was the last time you read the words that created the United States of America? 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
9: Change is coming to California. I'm Lisa Brady, Fox News. That message repeated a short time ago by Steve Hilton as the Republican holds a narrow lead in the California governor's race over Democrat Javier Becerra. The top two of more than 60 candidates will advance to November.
3: We're going to fight for you. We're going to fight for change, and we won't let you down.
9: Hilton also just announcing his team is studying expanded tax cuts after initially proposing no state income tax on the first $100,000 of income. Hilton has about a 2% lead over Becerra so far, with less than 60% of the expected vote in. The race for L.A. mayor will head to a runoff after no one got more than 50% of the vote. Democratic Mayor Karen Bass has the lead, with Republican Spencer Pratt in second place, as that count also continues. Israel and Lebanon holding more talks in Washington as fighting continues between Israel and Iran-backed Hezbollah in Lebanon.
10: We are hopeful that we can create a paradigm in which Lebanon's government and Israel can work together to disarm Hezbollah and allow the people of Lebanon to reclaim its country. But it's complex.
9: Secretary of State Marco Rubio spending a second day on Capitol Hill reassuring lawmakers about the Iran strategy during hearings on the State Department budget. This as President Trump tells the New York Post's Pod Force One podcast.
11: We don't need boots on the ground now. Well, we did it. You know, we wiped out much of their military with just bombing. We didn't put anybody on the ground. You don't want to do that. You're so far away. You don't want to do that if you can avoid it.
9: He also denies that Iran has stopped communicating over the fighting in Lebanon. This as a ceasefire between the U.S. and Iran was tested again overnight, with the U.S. downing Iranian drones aimed at U.S. forces and other regional sites. Kuwait shutting down its main airport temporarily after Iranian drones and missiles damaged a passenger terminal, killing one person. 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
12: 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We're in the mid to upper 80s this afternoon, and a stray shower or thunderstorm is possible. We'll do 71 overnight tonight, and tomorrow expect some morning showers and a high of 87. That's your News Radio KLBJ Radar Weather Watch. I'm Rachel Marisay.
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14: Melinda, another great show last night. Really enjoyed a seat at the table.
15: Why, thank you. It was interesting to hear her background as a young girl working on a dairy farm. and her parents reminded me of my parents that were like, listen, if you can get up and you can walk, you can work. So that was old a philosophy, school. that from an early age that pushed her. So
14: well, it was great.
15: Thank you. Appreciate well done. That.
14: Ed, how are you today?
16: What'd you say? I'm kind of sleepy today, Mark.
15: Sleepy?
16: 8 o'clock last night, power went out at my house.
14: The three-hour outage?
16: Oh, no, Mark. Oh, no.
14: You got the big one.
16: 8 o'clock till 5:25 this morning.
15: Ooh. Weather-related?
16: Yeah, it was a big storm.
15: Because that was a huge storm.
16: Uh-huh. Yeah, and I heard a pop, pop near my house, and it flickered, then it went off. Yeah, they said, those guys and women try their best at Austin Energy. Your power will be restored at 10:19. Okay, good. 2 hours and 19 minutes to suck this through, you know. No, 5:30, and I've got a CPAP. I've got sleep apnea, so I went from the bedroom to the living room, bedroom to living room, and I was walking back to one of the rooms, and at 5:25, the lights came on.
14: Oh, man.
16: So I get sleep. I'm trying to get sleep. Got CPAP on. I'm going to get 2 solid hours because I've got an 8 o'clock tea time. Then I hear somebody screaming from my back bedroom. What, son of a gun, what the world? Betsy's asleep. And the dogs looked at, I heard somebody screaming. I get my 3-iron and go back to Ferris's old bedroom. There's a TV in there, Mark, that has not been on in 3 or 4 years. And I guess it got what we call the business rebooted. And there's Dracula on there. And
15: oh,
16: there's somebody's getting stabbed and screaming. I'll go, oh my God. And it took me about 10 minutes to find the correct controller, you know. Finally, I got that. I got 2 solid hours today before my 8 o'clock tea time.
15: Wow.
16: So, if I've been drinking coffee, so I don't think I'm going to doze off, but just punch me if I doze off.
15: In case we see that,
16: yeah,
15: we'll make sure.
16: 8 o'clock last night to 5:25 this morning.
14: We've had a lot of power outages in Austin in the last few weeks.
16: Yeah, and you know what? I thank those guys because I went through, like many of you out there, during the big freeze for 5-6 days, I went through a 5-day power outage in the spring because of a pop. So it's a pain. I don't have a generator. I don't. I guess I should get a backup or something. But Lordy gosh, it was. We're so selfish. Air conditioning is so good.
15: I was going to say, was that the biggest part of not sleeping?
16: That was a big part in my sleep apnea, where it's not battery operated. So I'm okay. I'm fine. I'm raring to go.
14: Glad you're here. Like a pro. Tiger's here too, producing. Save Austin Now says it has enough signatures to force an election in November. This would be an ordinance in the city of Austin, a charter amendment, actually, that would require regular independent outside audits of all city of Austin government operations.
16: For me, Mel, this is what's been needed for years and years and years because we have so many questions about where our massive amount of tax dollars are spent. And I give you the homeless issue, the big one to me, but under this amendment, they've got to have the external audit within 1 year, also establish an ongoing review schedule at least every 5 years. This is prudent. This is right. This should be business as usual by the council, but they've avoiding it because they don't want to reveal where all the money's going and what's happening to our tax dollars.
15: I was wondering about this. We hadn't heard about it in quite some time. I was curious, and I am so happy to see that they've gotten enough signatures to qualify. And it really does sound like Save Austin has done everything to ensure that these are accurate and that they are going to be able to pass the sniff test.
14: Yes.
15: And that we most likely will have this on the ballot in November. Now, we've had an audit before on the ballot, maybe not quite as laid out as what they're doing here, and it failed. So I'll be curious to see. One, I think part of that was we had a mayor at that time that was really like, we don't need an audit. Why would you waste your money on that? Just trust us. I don't know if we will hear that same kind of thing from the current mayor that we have. And considering that they just voted last November to say no to more taxes, I just feel like the momentum's there to to find this, that this could actually happen this go-round.
14: Here is Mayor Kirk Watson speaking with KXAN. He is definitely opposed to this.
17: The charter is really meant to be a framework for government. It's not meant to freeze into place management.
14: So that's his argument right now. But what will his message be to the voters leading up to the voting? How will he convince the voters to vote no on this regular audit of the city of Austin?
16: I think it's kind of a dangerous territory for the mayor, because it seems like the mayor was one of the few people at City Hall who heard the voters loud and clear when they put the tax increase on the ballot. And he's changed his tune, to my thinking.
14: So what's his message going to be? He is against this.
16: I don't know. I don't know, Mark. Maybe he'll be a quiet message no. I don't think he'll be up front on this. I wouldn't expect that.
15: I would imagine we're going to hear more of what he just said there. That's not what the charter's for. That is going to be the way that they push out, not a, we don't need an audit or we shouldn't do this. I think he's going to frame it exactly like that. That's not what the charter is for. Now, I would disagree with that. I would think that the charter is to lay out how the operations of the city should go. And part of that should always be an audit. We should be transparent with what we're doing with taxpayers' money.
14: Here's Matt Makowiak, co-founder of Save Austin Now, speaking with KXAN.
18: This is about creating an independent, completely independent, outside performance audit of the entire city budget, all the utilities, Austin Energy, Austin Water, and all the vendors.
14: That's everything, top to bottom, as it should be. Mm-hmm. And the city says it could take up to 30 days for them to verify that enough signatures have been gathered to put this on the ballot in November.
15: Okay. Well, then get busy.
16: Yeah.
15: Get busy. If there's the signatures, it should be there on the ballot. The question then becomes, how is it worded on the ballot? Who gets, is it going to be, is the wording going to be out there in enough time that if Save Austin says, okay, that's misleading, that there'll be time to have that sorted out to what it should actually say?
14: As I recall, the last time voters got a chance to vote on the issue of an audit of the city, it was worded somewhat along these lines. Are you really sure you want to do this? Because we've already spent a lot of money on our own audits, and this would be doubling up and wouldn't teach us anything new. So do you want to waste the money by doing this again?
15: Yeah, the only time they cared about wasting money.
14: Yeah. Right. Yes. And so the thing was voted down. All right, 512-836-0590. Former Austin police officer Christopher Taylor is suing to get his job back with the Austin Police Department. He is suing Austin Police Chief Lisa Davis. Now, this is big because he was convicted here in Travis County of deadly conduct. However, an appeals court overturned the conviction and completely wiped it out. They didn't order a new trial. They completely overturned the conviction. He now has his T-Cole license reinstated, and he wants his job back.
15: At first, I'm surprised to hear that he would want job back with this department. I could see him wanting to go to a different department and continue on in law enforcement. So I'm a little bit surprised at that. But if what he's alleging in his lawsuit here, and that is that Chief Davis refused to instate him at his former position, the same rank, the same seniority, the same pay, then, yeah, I could see where he's taking issue with that, especially depending on if she was going to let him come back on the force, where she was going to put him. I mean, for him to start all over after spending 10 years with the Austin Police Department doesn't seem right either, because now essentially, regardless of what happened and the conviction that he had here, all that's not on the record. Mm-hmm. So you have to look at it as if it didn't happen.
16: I'm surprised he hasn't said, I'm going to go find another job in law enforcement somewhere else. I know, I want the best for the officer, but I can see where the Chief Davis is coming from. He's been involved in two exceedingly high-profile shootings, the Ramos case and then the other, the De Silva case. Yes, they cleared him of the De Silva case, hung jury on the other one, but I can see Chief Davis. It seems like I'm kind of dovetailing what you said, Melinda. Maybe the chief could have fined him a place where it's not on patrol.
15: That's not what I said.
16: Well, a different position, maybe?
15: No. I think if he's going to go back and she's going to allow for him to return to the police department, he should be able to go in exactly as it
16: really?
15: Is.
16: Okay.
15: It's not his fault that he responded to calls that ended up that way.
16: But I think the perception with a lot of people is, how does this one cop get involved in two high-profile confrontations? I know he's right there on the front lines, which he was. So that's what I'm saying. I can see, but I want him to get a job in law enforcement because he should. But I can also see where Chief Davis is coming on this too.
14: All right, here are the numbers. We'd like to hear your thoughts. Weigh in at 512-836-0590. It's Mark, Melinda, and Ed, 590 AM and 99.7 FM.
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21: 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Now, Natasha Bajic, she is the owner of the Brass Ovaries Dance Studio. Now, she tells KVU that she showed up last week to find the mirrors all busted up, equipment damaged.
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19: Mark, Melinda, and Ed.
14: This is Mark in Georgetown. Hello there, Mark. Welcome.
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2: And same benefits. Let's go to Reuben in North Austin. Hi, Reuben. Welcome to KLBJ.
3: Hey, guys. Great show as always. Good to talk to you guys again.
2: Thank you, Reuben.
3: I was just going to give an answer to Mr. Ed as far as what he was asking about how does Costa get a job back, or like how he's supposed to. Well, it starts by with the DA putting like Ramos in prison when he should have been the first time, instead of letting him go. And then the other individual who was like needing some mental health and not just letting him go with an AK-47 where he got his hands on, and the police chief having a backbone and say, hey, we need to start doing this differently. Because other than that, it's just going to get worse, and this is where we're going to have a revolving door of officers.
4: Yeah, I agree with you, Reuben, in the sense that we should not be blaming this officer for showing up to the scenes that he was called to show up to, and then they ended the way that they ended. Now, had he been found guilty and it was upheld by the courts, that's a different matter. Of course, he shouldn't get his job back. But the fact that he had it overturned and erased, then you have to look at him not as if he's the problem. The problem really is all of these people that are out there that are creating a scenario where this poor officer is having to make these split-second decisions.
3: True. And then secondly, but you got to also remember, in this town, if it's an officer involved shooting and it goes to court, 90% of the time they're going to be found guilty just because the way they narrowed it from the DA.
2: Reuben, thanks for weighing in. Have a great afternoon, sir. 512-836-0590. Travis County Attorney Delia Garza is joining some other Democrat prosecutors in Texas to sue Attorney General Ken Paxton. He put out some new rules where he wants county attorneys and district attorneys to give weekly and quarterly and annual updates on crime cases. So the attorney general can track them and see what they're doing. And now they're pushing back saying this is not his legal matter. He doesn't have the legal backing to do this.
5: Well, it seems like he does, because he cites something from the legislature. Since 1879, the legislature has empowered the AG to obtain reports from district and county attorneys. To me, case closed. I don't see anything wrong with this. I think they're thinking, oh, Ken Paxton, you know, is going to find something, or they're going to find something out, or they don't like how we report our crimes, da-da-da-da-da. But I'm siding with the AG in this one. I see this as a positive, not a negative, to get the crime reports and just see what's going on around the state.
4: It is interesting, though. I mean, you have to take a look at where this was, but the temporary injunction was placed on this from going in. This has been appealed. They're actually waiting for the Texas Supreme Court to weigh in. But it seems like, again, if this is something that has been on the books for as long as Paxton says it's been on the books, and it also went into saying, if they can't meet this, there's also where they can ask for an extension. If the deadline can't be met, there's ways for them to go around this. So I guess now we just wait and see what the Texas Supreme Court weighs in, whether or not this is something that the Texas Attorney General can do, or if the prosecutors are correct in this.
2: Yeah, these prosecutors probably don't want the public to know.
5: Right, I agree, Mark.
2: What's going on? Like the Travis County Attorney, Delia Garza, she doesn't want to prosecute burglary cases or trespassing or vandalism. And if that gets out there, that might cost her reelection. That's why she's fighting it.
5: I think they ought to want to massage the facts too, massage this and that. You're right. Just because sometimes, and we live in a time here in Travis County where we are soft on criminals. We're soft. We let people go all the time. And that's not only from the county attorney, that's from the district attorney.
2: 512-836-0590. They're still counting votes in California, first in the governor's race. They're at about 57% of the votes counted, and Republican Steve Hilton is in first. Xavier Becerra.

0: Democrat second. Tom Steyer, the billionaire Democrat, is in third place out there in that race.
1: And interesting enough, the warning of, but we have a lot of really dark blue-leaning areas that are still to come in. I do think it is... I was happy to see that you had both this and it looks like in the LA mayor's race that you may have actually two different parties vying for that position, which is finally, I would say, a choice for California to say, to be able to pick between different policies or different outlooks for the state or even for the city if we're talking about LA. I know those were the two biggest ones, but I couldn't help but realize... maybe there is some change going on in California, because in three places, they rejected new taxes. I don't think that's ever happened in California. Mm-hmm. It always is. It gets on the ballot and somehow it always passes. But in San Diego, San Francisco, LA County, they all rejected the new taxes. The new taxes on an additional tax on a vacant second home, more taxes on quote overpaid CEOs, and even no to raising the sales tax 0.5%. They said the extra money would go to healthcare funds, but the voters said no.
2: I don't know in their right minds how voters in California don't want change. The most expensive state, the most taxed state. How Karen Bass is leading the way. I think she had 30-something%. How she leads the way with the debacle called the Pacific Palisades fire when she was in Kenya, didn't come home for a few days, and the snail's pace to rebuild the homes there, and their problems with the homelessness and crime in parts of LA. How she even got 15 votes is beyond me.
0: Well, here's Karen Bass, the mayor, who would like another term, and she says one of the things she's noticed is a lot of the voters really do not understand how government works.
3: I think government in general is very confusing to people, and they don't know who does what. And then you're right. I mean, I haven't spent a lot of time because I'm not a show horse. I'm busy getting the work done, and that's, you know, cost me a little bit. But let me just tell you that not only, you know, am I single-handedly responsible for everything, but many of these problems have existed for decades, and we have absolutely made headway, but have I solved 30-year-old problems? No.
1: Okay, so you're stupid, and while I'm singly responsible, don't look at me. It is 30 decades worth of problems, and it's Trump's fault. It's other people's fault. But I'm singly... if people buy that nonsense, then they deserve exactly what she brings to the table, which, in my opinion, is nothing.
2: The what we're getting now, what they have in Los Angeles is what we're getting into in Austin. We're getting council after council of very liberal people. That's fine. You can be liberal. But it seems like we elect them over and over and over again, and we have the same problems over and over again. L.A.'s been that way, you know, for years. I'm old enough, familiar. There were some really good mayors of Los Angeles when I was a kid. Really good. Mayor Bradley, great mayor. There are great mayors in these big cities. But now it's just bureaucracy, bureaucracy, bureaucracy.
0: Here is Spencer Pratt. Right now he is in second place in that L.A. mayor's race.
4: The list of failures across the city. There's people that just want the potholes fixed. Mayor Bass has allowed the city to be covered in potholes. We don't have sidewalks. We don't have lights. So on the basic level, there's people that care about that. Then there's the moms who want to be able to go to the parks and not see anybody shooting up fentanyl with their pants off. I was in the Valley yesterday, a beautiful Persian restaurant. And the lovely owner said, Spencer, they have naked drug addicts in front of the kids when we're trying to have food at the restaurant. This is across the city.
1: Mm. Well, and to his point, I do agree. Listen, you have years of failures that these mayors get in, but they should, and I'm guessing they all ran on fixing that. The problem's gotten worse under Karen Bass. So for her to say, you know, this is 30 decades, well, you're not making any improvements. You're going backwards. So I would, if I lived there, I would be looking towards someone who is pointing out the obvious. Because you're not going to ever hear Bass out there saying, yeah, we've got naked people in the park shooting up.
0: Right.
1: You're never going to hear her say that. When you have someone that is pointing out the obvious that other people can see, then you have hope that they will start to change it, because that's also going to be seen if they don't.
0: 512-836-0590. It's Mark, Melinda, and Ed, 590 AM, 99.7 FM.
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6: I'm looking at the Capital Metro dashboard right now, and overall ridership in the past 12 months is 25.9 million. Now, that sounds like a big number, but to be honest, it's about 5 million riders lower than all the previous years.
7: That's not good.
6: Capital Metro, since its creation in the 80s, has never increased ridership. Now, they've increased the revenue they take in from the taxpayers in a sales tax collection and that sort of thing, and a variety of taxes they get from the county and the city, but they have never increased ridership. That's not a good look. Let's see here. Let me squeeze in Ryan.
8: I'll keep it brief. I just wanted to share my experience. You know, I'm 30. I grew up in Austin, lived here my whole life. Man, when I started taking the bus when I was 12. I explored Austin. I enjoyed the city. I was 13 when I decided to be a knucklehead. I actually ran away from home, and I would stay on Capital Metro all night to, you know, they had a bus that ran all night. I stayed on the night owl to stay out of the weather when it got too cold. And I never once felt unsafe at all. I never once saw anything sketchy. I never saw anything dangerous. There was no machetes, no weapons. It was actually really probably kept me very safe.
7: Yeah.
8: And
7: yeah.
8: It's really a shame that that's no longer. And like I said, this was only 15, 16 years ago. And during my bout of that, you know, in the city in general, I never had any problems. I never felt unsafe.
7: Things are different now, for sure.
8: You know,
7: yeah, completely different now.
8: Now, as an adult working at, I work all over the city a lot during the night. I feel unsafe, you know, and I am unsafe all the time.
7: I hear you, man. And things have changed greatly. No, right before your very eyes, you've seen it unfold.
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11: News. I'm Tom Graham. Violence once again escalating between the U.S. and Iran. The two sides at changing strikes overnight. Kuwait briefly shutting down its main airport after Iranian drone heavily damaged it.
12: Now, according to Kuwaiti officials, at least one person was killed and 63 others were injured. Damage from that barrage of drones and missiles forced officials to close down one of the airport's terminals, but have since reopened it.
11: Fox's Jeff Paul. Homeland Security Secretary Mark Wayne Mullen going before a House panel today. Several Democrats demanding changes or the dismantling of ICE.
13: The cruelty runs to the top of DHS, weaponizing the immigration system for your president and this administration racist grievances.
11: New Jersey Congresswoman LaMonica McGiver has been critical of an immigration detention facility in Newark. It's been the site of recent violent anti-ICE protests. 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
14: 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We're in the mid to upper 80s this afternoon, and a stray shower or thunderstorm is possible. We'll do 71 overnight tonight, and tomorrow expect some morning showers and a high of 87. That's your News Radio KLBJ Radar Weather Watch. 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
0: 232, thanks a lot for joining us. The divorce trial involving State Attorney General Ken Paxton and his wife, State Senator Angela Paxton, has been canceled. Attorneys for both sides say they've made a lot of progress in settling the remaining issues in that divorce without the need for a courtroom battle.
1: Okay. Mm-hmm. Why is this news?
2: It's news because he's running for the U.S. Senate.
1: So?
2: And he's got a sordid past with this divorce, multiple mistresses, and questions about those mistresses and all that sort of thing. Listen, they have every right in the world. I'm glad if this is true, they're getting together and resolving their differences, but I'm not going to be brown but naive on this. This is politics in play. Again, Angela Paxton is taking the high road on this. What a woman she is, Mark. She had to sit there on the Senate floor and listen to his impeachment when they were trying to impeach him. She couldn't vote because she was married to the guy at the time because of spousal rules. But she had to sit there and hear about mistresses. And, of course, remember the mistress they wanted to testify in his impeachment trial was unavailable to testify. But, man, she's doing it for this guy. I don't know why. And doing it for the Republican Party of Texas, I think.
0: Yeah, if you're running for U.S. Senate, you don't want an open courtroom trial.
2: Ooh, doggy.
0: On something like that.
2: No, you don't, because there's still questions about the mistresses and what happened to him and what happened to during the actions with his affairs with these mistresses.
0: Yeah. 512-836-0590. CBS Austin says the Austin School District has finalized its plan to close that $181 million funding shortfall for next year's budget. It'll go to the Board of Trustees this week. And some of the big points, they say 558 positions will be affected. Not all are going to be laid off. Some will. Some will be cut back to part-time. Some are going to be reassigned. But look for big moves involving 558 staff positions.
2: Melinda, the thing I thought about when I heard this 558 number, and as Mark said, some will be resigned. Why didn't you do this 2 years ago or a year ago? Because you needed to do that then. And this is just proves to me that they're protecting. I know they want to protect the jobs, and I don't want to see teachers lose their jobs because it will hurt in the classroom. But I scratch my head because this was an already big bureaucracy, and why they're now, the light bulb went off. Well, the light bulb went off because they don't want to be taken over by the state, and they know the budget's in a mess.
1: Well, again, this is very poor planning, management, budgeting by AISD. I would imagine that the people that work for that district know how bad it is. They have been bracing for this for a while now, and probably are surprised that it has been pushed off as long as it has been. Yeah, it's not great that if you're going to be one of these positions that are impacted on this, hopefully there'll be somewhere you can take your skills to and maybe be appreciated more than mm-hmm. you are here in Austin. But it is necessary. If you don't have the budget, you don't have the budget. And this says to me, they should have closed schools a long time ago, and they could have already been headed towards the upswing. But because they delayed and delayed it and delayed, this is probably worse than it would have been had they done this back when it first started rearing its head.
0: Yeah, I agree. We have examined some of the campus by campus data. in the AISD, and we discovered at some of the failing schools, they had teacher-to-student ratios of one teacher to 11 students in some of the failing schools. Mm. That is a very small classroom.
2: Oh, my gosh.
0: That's
2: Martin.
0: Like a private school.
2: 11?
0: Yes.
2: 11. That's incredible.
0: So they just can't do that anymore. They have to face reality. They say that they are also going to make $60 million through selling or monetizing 4 district properties. And the central office budget cut is a lot less than what I thought it was going to be.
1: Yeah.
0: $17 million in reductions. They were talking about along the lines of $84 million at the central office.
1: Well, they obviously didn't go that route, and yet you have the majority of the cuts coming through staffing. Explain that, because I do think that there's probably more you can cut at the central office.
0: Probably so. All right, and let's go to Ray. He's in South Austin, joining us at 2:37. Mark, Melinda, and Ed. Ray, good afternoon. How are you, sir?
15: Hey, I'm actually a woman.
0: I'm sorry about that, Ray. I apologize. How are you?
15: That's okay. Thank you. I'm doing okay. I just wanted to comment because I'm a parent who my son was granted the Texas Education Freedom Account, the TEFA, and
0: yes.
15: So the school voucher program.
0: Right.
15: And we were granted $15,699. And that sounds like a large amount of money. And I should be able to get him into a school and get him out of the public school system, which has been a huge goal of mine as a parent because it lacks so much. And I just want to tell you, I don't know how other parents are doing out there because it only got available for the first, you know, the first parents that were able to get it or children were kids that had disabilities, and my son has a disability. And I cannot find a school for him. I'm struggling. The deadline is in a week. I barely was eligible a couple of weeks back trying to get him into a school, and it's not easy. I mean, all the schools I've looked at so far, the tuition is $20,000 plus.
1: Is that right? Wow. Is that for the entire year? And then the other question is the issue you're coming up against, are they already all the spots taken?
15: Well, so the spots with the lower tuition, so I was looking at all different kinds of school, right? So I looked at the Waldorf school, which is for his grade level, starts at like $25,000 for the school year. That doesn't include a $550 enrollment fee, $150 application fee, non-refundable, plus you have to buy the school supply, you know, like all of this other fees. If I calculated it up, that school I'd say is $30,000. And the woman today, I was supposed to go do a tour with her. I had to cancel it. You know, I said, well, they gave me $16,700 and it's still not enough. My husband sent me the Austin Montessori school. That school for him starts at $20,000. So, I mean, I'm caught. I just wish that I could rely on the Austin public school system to do their job so that I'm not running around. You know, I have a full-time job too. I have another kid. I'm helping my sick dad. I'm doing all these things, and I can't get my son in a school, and it's infuriating to me what I have to go through, you know, when I can't just put him in the school that's close to my house. I just can't even do that.
2: Ray, let me ask you,
15: ICE protests.
2: If I can jump in, I'm sorry you're going through this. Is there no school within the AISD that could fit the needs of your child? Is there no school that you found that it would accommodate that as an outstanding school?
15: Yeah, and you know what? Honestly, as a parent, I have a 19-year-old daughter who graduated at Austin High. It was a struggle, and I live in South Austin, so I looked up the school grading. I lived across the street from Kosherick Elementary. That wasn't too good. Then the charter schools became a thing. My daughter went to Idea Allen. That ended up crumbling and failing horribly. Took her out of that school. I put her in Boone Elementary. I moved across the street from that school. You know, I've been trying to do everything I can to put her in a good public school. And so I moved out to Oak Hill area. I put my son in Patton Elementary, went through stuff during COVID through that. Now he went to small elementary. You know, I'm trying to keep him out of the downtown area, thinking that it won't be such an influence on him with the political and the politics and all this stuff. But it is. It's everywhere. I mean, like I said, the small middle school, they had an ICE walkout protest. They lost 300 kids. The kids got chased by homeless. You know, it's just on and on. The principal called the cops on me because I went to go and see what was going on. It's just not never, you know, it's just so hard to be able to escape. I don't want to talk to my kids about politics, but I'm almost forced to because I have to prepare them for these situations when I'm not around. And those situations, unfortunately, are happening in the public school system. And now I have this wonderful gift of, you know, $15,700, which sounds awesome. But I can't find a school to put him in because all the schools are $20,000 and $30,000.
1: Did you look into the cost of these schools prior to them passing the vouchers? I'm just curious if the vouchers maybe had these schools increase tuition just a bit because they knew that there would be some parents. I'm not saying that happened, but I would be curious to know.
15: Yeah, I didn't do that because I never thought it would be a reality for me. You know, and the way that things are here in Austin, I never thought that we would be eligible. And whenever we were, I was like, oh, my daughter, too, you know, she first year she graduated was the first year they offered the free tuition program. And I was like, this is awesome. This is great because I want my kids to have a successful education and get these opportunities and take control of them. But I'm stuck in this place, I have a deadline. Sorry.
0: All right, Ray, best of luck with that. Thank you so much.
15: Thank you.
0: Good luck with all of that. Thank you. 512-836-0590. 243 now. 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
5: Be sure to catch Mark and Melinda on your way home this afternoon.
0: Hello there, BJ. How are you?
3: Hey, good afternoon, guys. Yes, 100%. Absolutely agree we should ban cell phones in classrooms. I mean, we hear report after report on just the mental health of, you know, social media and just the awkwardness of young teens and generations, this current generation. And anyone who disagrees or opposes it, they have an agenda or they're delusional, because our generation's fine and we didn't have cell phones in, you know, in our classrooms. But I deal with a lot of young people. I see them in elevators. Awkward is not even the right word. It's almost like a fear when, you know, you're in an elevator with them or any kind of closed quarters, or if you're walking past them in the hall, they don't look up and acknowledge you. It's a problem.
0: And this proposal would also ban them in hallways during passing periods. They would be banned in the cafeteria at lunchtime. It's a complete ban from beginning to the end of the school day. Do you like that?
3: I do. There's not a problem with it at all. And we survive without it.
1: Well, and to me, the fact that they're saying we're not going to allow for it during passing periods in the hall or even in the cafeteria during lunchtime is important, too. While in the classroom, absolutely, they should be paying attention and get education. While they're passing in the halls, while they're sitting in the cafeteria, they need to get that social education that is so badly missing in this generation of young people, so that they can get out and actually have a conversation. They don't have to have that anxiety that we've heard some young people say, I don't like looking people in the eye. I don't really want to talk to them because I'm not sure or confident in my ability to speak or have a conversation. So it's important that they learn how to socialize.
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0: It is 2:47. Let's go to San Marcos. John, welcome to KLBJ.
4: Hey, guys. Great show.
0: Thank you.
4: I'm calling in. I feel so bad for Ray, the previous caller. Mm-hmm. My wife and I went through that. We put our daughter, we tried to find all kinds of private schools and all that, but we wound up doing an online school, and it's been fantastic. So,
1: is that online completely from your home, or is this one of those where you go to a like a school setting and they do the online there?
4: No, it's online from home.
1: Okay.
4: And then when there's tests, that's when she has to go to different campuses and take the test.
0: Is one of you able to be there at home with her during the day, John?
4: Sometimes, yes. But I mean, she's 17 years old now. She's a junior. But she's very independent anyway. So I guess it just depends on everybody's situation. But I feel for Ray. There are other outlets that she can take. I'm just throwing that out there. It works great for us.
2: That's great that it worked for you guys. Does she miss the interaction with other students, or do you worry about that?
4: Ed, I knew that was going to come up.
2: Yeah.
4: No, we're a pretty tight-knit community, so she still has all of her friends good from elementary and junior high, and they hang out together. So
2: good.
4: Yeah.
0: John, what is the name of that online school program that she's in?
4: I can't tell you that.
0: I'm doing this for the sake of Ray, because I'll bet she's still listening.
4: And I hope she is, but Ray, if you are listening, there are tons of them out there. So,
1: is it easy to find something that's accredited through the state or through some other type of curriculum, so you know that it is something that translates?
4: Yes, I can tell you this. This one is based out of Houston, but it's all online, and they do the Zoom and all that stuff. So,
0: well, very good.
4: It's been fantastic for us.
0: Glad it's working out well.
4: Good luck.
0: All right, John, thank
4: good
0: you.
4: Good luck, Ray.
0: All right, bye-bye. 512-836-0590. Also in the news today, you're aware that Florida has redrawn their U.S. House maps. The Republicans are in control of the state down there. They redistricted recently in Florida. And Debbie Wasserman Schultz, a longtime Democrat member of Congress, is now running in a new district. And she's running into opposition. Number one, Hakeem Jeffries, the leader of the Democrats in the U.S. House, is not endorsing her yet. He says he has not yet decided. And some minorities are pushing back against her running for this seat. They say, look, that's usually a minority seat. Most of the people living in that area are minorities. What are you doing running in this race?
2: You know, I find that disgusting because even though it's a minority seat, and that was, I remember, in the flip it, it was the Memphis situation in Tennessee.
0: Steve Cohen, Democrat,
2: white,
0: Memphis.
2: White yep. guy, a white guy. So it's not about the color. It should never, ever, ever, ever be about we've got to have the right color in this race. You go with the best person in the race. And I shame on you, Hakeem Jeffries, for doing this.
1: Well, to me, it highlights so many times this is the party that wants to call everybody else out for considering race or color in any of this. Yet it highlights where it truly comes from. It really should be, especially as the House Minority Leader, that you're putting your name, your endorsement, your backing behind the person that you think is best for the office and is best going to represent the voters of that area. Now, if it happens to not be the incumbent, I think that's okay. But it should never be a conversation about whether you're going to have someone of the opposite of a different race running for an office. It just never should be about that.
0: Mm-hmm. Some black Democratic leaders in Florida and activists are arguing that this district in the Congress should be represented by a black candidate. And Debbie Wasserman Schultz could dilute black political representation. So they're upset that she jumped into that race. Let's go to Fred on 620 with Mark, Melinda, and Ed. Good afternoon, Fred. Welcome to KLBJ.
6: Thank you. I was calling about the school thing, but as I listen to this conversation, I find that I'm a black man. You guys, I say it a lot, but anyways, I find it disgusting that they would say that, because if it was flipped, if I was running for office and I'm a black guy, and they said, well, we want a white guy to run this district because it's mostly white. There would be hell to pay if I made that comment. So that's insane. But anyways, I'm calling about the students. With some of the schools having a ratio of 1 to 11,
0: yes.
6: They should have no problem getting those kids to pass. I mean, that's like the perfect setting. And so it just says, speaks to our society, that our society's not putting enough emphasis on education. Well, some parts of our society anyway. And that parents need to get more involved with their children. And that's why you're seeing such deficits, and that's the problem with AISD. They refuse to make the steps they need to make, as in teachers and parents need to get together and help these students pass these classes and do what they got to do and hold the parents accountable. So that's what's missing. The parents are not held accountable.
2: Fred, that you just bing, bing, bing, bing, bing. The parents are not accountable. The parents allow the students to miss classes. The rate of missing classes is off the charts in the AISD. My daughter-in-law is a first-grade teacher. She's got 21 or she had 21 or 22 students. 21 or 22 compared to 11 students, and they don't achieve? Lord, they should all be little Einsteins if you've got 11 students compared to 22 or 23.
0: Mm-hmm.
6: Yeah, I'm thinking the same thing. Like, when I was in elementary school, we had like almost 30 students in my class. And we all managed to pass. So if there's 11, that's like, that's insane that they can't, but my mom and my dad would have torn up my behind if I came home with a feeling great. So that's the difference.
0: Yes, it is. Fred, thank you. Have a great afternoon. In Fort Worth, a family is now suing All Saints Episcopal Private School. They say their 16-year-old son was severely injured when three other boys came to him and said, hey, come out in the hallway. We're going to do this cool new social media challenge. It's called the Skull Crusher Challenge. And they made him jump up high in the air, and then they kicked his legs out from under him. He fell backwards and slammed his head on the floor, ending up with a concussion and severe injuries to his vertebrae.
1: This is a horrific,
2: terrible story.
1: Horrific story here. And, you know, usually I think that we're too quick to sue. But, and again, I want to say we only have the parents' side of this story, the way that they saw it all. But if what they laid out was accurate, I do think this school has responsibility here. And here's what the parents said. Not only the same students that were involved in this with their son had been involved doing this to other kids, and it was caught on school security cameras, so schools knew about that, yet it didn't appear that they stepped in to ensure that this didn't happen again. But beyond that, what they did after this poor boy hit the floor by moving him, not knowing if he was hurt in any manner or whatever, but chose to move him. It's alleged they didn't call for an ambulance or any medical personnel for 45 minutes. That alone they probably could sue for. But when you take the whole story, yeah, there's a lot there.
2: Where are the criminal charges to me? And number two, we've been talking a lot about private schools. Guess what the tuition is at All Saints in Fort Worth?
0: What is it?
2: $30,000 a year.
0: Whoa.
2: For high school.
0: Wow.
2: $30,000.
0: Well, there's more to this. We'll get to that and all the other big stories next after the news. Mark, Melinda, and Ed.
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24: Familiar debate returns on Capitol Hill. Elisa Brady, Fox News, as the head of Homeland Security faces lawmakers for a second day, with Democrats focusing in part on a migrant detention center in New Jersey, where protests have turned into violent confrontations. Mississippi Congressman Benny Thompson.
25: Detainees at Delaney Hall Detention Facility have been living in squalid conditions and have been beaten and pepper sprayed by guards. DHS responded by attacking protesters and defending inhumane conditions.
24: DHS Secretary Mark Wayne Mullen denies allegations of mistreatment and says federal agents are enforcing the law.
26: I have no problem with people peacefully protesting. I believe in our First Amendment. Peacefully. Delaney Hall, I've had officers bit, hit, scratched. We had one get threatened they were going to kill him and his family. That's peaceful.
24: Mullen also pointed to recent state inspections at Delaney Hall, but the city of Newark and the state are suing for greater access. State media is claiming Iran targeted a U.S. military ship approaching territorial waters in the Gulf of Oman. CENTCOM denies that, also denying a claim that damage to Kuwait's main airport was from a U.S. missile interceptor after Iran launched attacks in the region overnight. A more than 15-hour standoff ending during pre-dawn hours in California when an FBI-led team stormed the building in downtown Bakersfield, killing the suspect who was holding multiple people hostage.
10: There were a total of 10 members of our community whose lives were changed yesterday. Unexpectedly, but we are thankful that they have been reunited with their loved ones after this ordeal.
24: Bakersfield Assistant Police Chief Jeremy Blakemore, the suspect now identified as 41-year-old Anthony Scott Searles Harris. The FBI says he was a registered sex offender who'd been dishonorably discharged from the U.S. Army in 2007. A sell-off on Wall Street, the Dow down 619 at the bell. 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
24: A Senate hearing on the dangers of irreversible gender procedures on minors.
17: Senator Bill Cassidy, a Louisiana Republican, is chairman of the committee and sounding the alarm.
18: Gender ideology is being pushed to convince children and parents that cross-sex hormones and irreversible sex change operations are acceptable solutions to gender dysphoria.
17: Senator Bernie Sanders, a Vermont independent, leads the Democrats on that panel.
19: What this hearing is about is not about health care. It's not about children. It is about base politics. It is what my Republican colleagues do to get votes.
17: On Capitol Hill, Mike Emanuel, Fox News.
24: The medical director for the group Do No Harm telling lawmakers minors are too young for gender surgeries and noting that other countries have been implementing restrictions, including a UK ban on new puberty blocker prescriptions for those under age 18. Federal agriculture officials reportedly confirming testing on a possible case of New World screwworm in South Texas. Reuters reporting a sample taken to a USDA lab in Iowa for testing, and that USDA personnel are on the ground. Actor Shia LaBeouf pleads guilty in his Mardi Gras bar fight case.
20: LaBeouf appeared in a New Orleans courtroom and pleaded guilty to a reduced charge tied to the February altercation that led to his arrest during the city's annual Mardi Gras celebrations. Under the agreement, LaBeouf pleaded guilty to disturbing the peace by appearing intoxicated in public. In return, prosecutors dropped the simple battery charges he was originally facing. LaBeouf was arrested after a chaotic confrontation outside a French Quarter bar. Police allege he struck two men during the incident. Michelle Polino, Fox News.
24: Recapping the sell-off on Wall Street as oil spikes, the Dow dropping 620 points, the NASDAQ down 239. I'm Lisa Brady. This is Fox News.
21: 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We're in the mid to upper 80s this afternoon, and a stray shower or thunderstorm is possible. We'll do 71 overnight tonight, and tomorrow expect some morning showers and a high of 87. That's your News Radio KLBJ Radar Weather Watch. I'm Rachel Marisay.
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0: Hope you're having a great afternoon. It is 3:05. One of the stories we're discussing is out of Fort Worth, where parents are suing All Saints Episcopal School. It's a very expensive private school. They say their 16-year-old son was seriously injured. in one of these online challenges at the school. He ended up with a concussion and several problems with his back. It's called the Skull Crusher Challenge. And the family is giving their side of the story. The school says, we haven't had time to look at the lawsuit, so we don't have a comment right now. But one thing that jumped out to me was the parents are saying that they went to the school leadership before this happened and said, our son is being bullied. There was nothing done about it. And they're claiming that six other kids were hurt at the school with this same kind of online challenge.
2: You know, Mark, and I brought the question up, criminal charges, because these injuries are really, really, really bad of this young man. Saying that, I think the parents and the kids will say, well, we're not the one who jumped up. We didn't force him. We asked him, hey, be a part of this deal. And he's the one that jumped up. Then they clipped his legs. That's a terrible, terrible stunt.
1: I don't think that that will fly, because the kids allegedly then stood there, laughed at him, continued recording. So I don't think that even that, well, he's the one that jumped up, works as a defense here.
2: Well, but I'm just saying that his actions led to this. But no, his actions didn't lead to that. His action by jumping up gave them the opportunity, the little creeps, to clip his legs.
0: Yeah, that's why he fell back on his head. Yeah, they took his legs out from under him.
2: Again, where I sit, it seems like there's criminal charges involved in this.
1: For the kids.
2: They knowingly and willingly wanted him to fall back or be in a hump, be in just a crash. You know, wasn't like it was an accident. Oh, no, we never thought he was going to hit his head. No, that's what they wanted to do. It's called the Skull Crusher.
0: The lawsuit says the school security cameras captured the six other incidents that happened before their son got seriously injured. Why would school officials not address something like this?
1: Well, it makes you wonder. We are talking about, Ed told us how much it costs to go to these schools.
2: Yeah.
1: It does make you wonder who potentially is the connection of the parents or something like that of these six kids. I'm with you, Ed. I think that there should be at the very least, some kind of criminal investigation opened to see if there are criminal charges warranted in this. If they are of the same age, 16, you know better. This isn't a 5-year-old that is thought he saw something funny and trying it out. These are teens that know enough and know better. They've done this several times. They've probably already saw some of these others get hurt, not to the extent of this young man. I don't know why the school wouldn't act unless it had something to do with who their parents are.
2: I agree. And the outcome was going to be, they wanted a bad conclusion. They didn't want him to fall on his rear end and get up and go high. They wanted to see some action. They wanted to see some type of skull crusher.
0: According to the lawsuit, the school's headmaster later visited the mom and dad after their son was seriously injured, and he acknowledged responsibility. He went on to say, this reflects a culture within the school that the headmaster knew existed.
1: He needs to be named independently in the lawsuit as well. If you knew it existed and you did nothing, you're culpable.
0: 512-836-0590. Yesterday afternoon, late in the show, Melinda and I brought up Dr. Mehmet Oz. He noted that they're starting to discover fraud in Obamacare. And today, the Wall Street Journal has an editorial that gives more details on what he was referring to. They believe that 6.2 million people are improperly enrolled in Obamacare right now, and the taxpayers are covering part or all of their premiums. 6.2 million of them, $25 billion in subsidies is going out to these 6.2 million people.
1: The article also said that some insurers may have structured their plans in an effort to get the most of the taxpayer money from this. Maybe it's not needed to cover what they're covering, but they made it look as though they needed a full payout.
0: Yeah, and it also says that 30% of people enrolled in Obamacare pay zero premiums. The taxpayers pay 100% of their premiums. It also notes that Congress did include something in one big, beautiful bill designed to deal with this. It calls for stronger income verification and eligibility verification. But that doesn't take effect until 2028.
1: Again, what was the point of making sure that it was in a bill that was signed in 2025?
0: Mm-hmm.
1: That's it. that is why people get so frustrated with politicians. What was the point of that? Why did you make sure that it was in that bill, but said it could wait until 2028 to start?
0: Look how many billions of dollars are going out the door while you're fooling around trying to get this into action.
2: Yeah, and daily. And I was intrigued by what's going on in Florida. Nearly five times as many low-income marketplace enrollees as would be expected based on the eligible population. What's going on down in Florida? That is fraud to me. 2.4 million enrollees may not actually qualify for the level of subsidies. 2.4 million. Not 100, not a 200, 2.4 million.
0: In one state.
2: In one state.
0: 512-836-0590. 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We're glad you're with us on KLBJ.
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3: Mark, Melinda, and Ed.
0: A jury in Seattle has awarded $8 million to a student who was punched in the face by one of his teachers. It's one of the largest levies ever against the Seattle public schools.
1: And holy cow, they were asking for $76 to $124 million in damages. So $8 million doesn't sound that bad when you look at what they were asking for.
0: No kidding, yes.
2: It's a ridiculous settlement, $8 million for punching a kid. No, you should not make it a practice to punch any of your students, even if they make you mad and they fight you. You got to be better than that. My only disagreement comes with a jury award in this of $8 million. Give me a break. If Mark, if you want to put one right in a kisser, I'd take $8 million right now. I would.
0: I'm going to pass for right now. Thank you.
1: Well, but thanks for putting the offer on the table.
2: Yes. Yes. Hit me with your best shot for $8 million. We'll move on.
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1: And so as a consequence, you know, we've got rampant fraud.
2: I think the emphasis I think they emphasize getting as much money out the door as possible.
3: Well, at least where government is concerned, they see it as, look, we're flooding you with the money. Vote for me. We're giving you what you said you needed. So it's all about votes. They don't really care if the money is actually going to what it was set up to go towards.
1: And that means the constituency doesn't care either, because like I said, they're giving free money away. It doesn't matter if I deserve it, need it, or if I really do qualify under this case. It's free. I'm going to take it. And so they just get in line and get it.
2: Yes, they do.
1: It's abuse, and this is what has happened to our debt, because we have so many programs out there that have no business being part of the vernacular of our budgetary spending and allocations for the federal government. It's just ridiculous. So, but they become this backstop for every risk factor out there that someone might engage in, and so there's no consequences to anyone when they do fail, because they're paid off. There's a net there to catch them, and so they can be crazy. They can be wantonness in their decision making.
2: Andy, thank you. Wow. Have a good afternoon. Yes, Ed.
4: While the politicians will take credit, they'll be like Tarzan. Look what I've done, helping the American people with this. And they don't know. They don't care.
2: House Republicans had a news conference this morning announcing they're going to introduce a bill that they say will really clamp down on fraud. Here is Steve Scalise, one of the leaders of the Republicans in the House.
5: It's not thousands or millions. It's billions of dollars that is being stolen every single year from the hardworking taxpayers of America. And House Republicans are committed to ending it, to exposing it.
3: Are you? What have you done besides say that you're committed to doing that? You're not there a whole lot of the times to get anything put together, and I haven't heard of anything specifically addressing that is under discussions of getting passed.
2: Your primary responsibility is oversight of these programs that you approved. How did you let the fraud get to this level, Congressman? That's my question. Here's Republican Tom Emmer. He's from Minnesota. He was at the news conference as well.
6: This package implements common sense state reporting requirements and stricter penalties on both states and providers that misuse federal funds for child care. By the way, Timmy Walz could have done this years ago.
2: Well, and you guys in the House could have cracked down years ago as well. I guess better late than never, though.
4: Yeah.
2: That's what I would say about this. 512-836-0590. A Virginia man is suing Amazon. He says the Ring doorbell cameras, which in some cases use facial recognition, are violating his civil rights, his privacy rights. He says he visited some relatives and other people, and he did not know that their Ring camera systems had something called familiar faces, which collect and store facial data without his consent.
3: I'm kind of curious, is he suing the right people? If he was that concerned, my understanding is you, the customer of Ring, have to say whether or not you want to have that facial recognition active.
2: Yes.
3: So are you suing the right people, Amazon or Ring, or just making it available? Your family members or your friends were the ones that said, we want to know.
2: Yes.
4: He's following the money. And, you know, they've got the big money. Amazon has huge money. I'm just intrigued by this, because it seems like in reading this Amazon Ring, they've been called on the carpet before about not having safeguards with this technology, selling the technology. Employees have used the technology. So there's got to be safeguards. I don't know how you do it as someone walking, me walking to Mark's house, and there's that Ring camera. I don't know. How would I know what you

0: have on your Ring camera, you wouldn't.
1: Yeah, what kind of alerts it's getting, right, if it's saying,
0: right,
1: Ed's here.
0: Ed's here, close the door.
2: And Amazon says that's what this feature does if the user enables it. They can choose not to use it. It learns to recognize friends, family, and frequent visitors over time. That's what it does. That's what makes it AI.
0: Yeah, we got one at my house. It freaks me out. As I go up there and I hear my wife go, well, what are you doing? I said, I'm going in the house. Where are you? She goes, I'm at my office. Well, woo. You know, it's weird, you know.
2: How long does it store the images of the people approaching the
0: camera?
2: I'll
0: have to ask her. I don't know how long.
1: But is it the same thing as this? Because all Ring doorbells, the whole purpose is to notify you there's somebody at your door. Mm. So it'll give a notification there's someone at the door. Is she using the facial recognition, or she just gets the notification, looks on it, and sees it's you on the live camera view and starts talking to you?
0: I know she uses a live camera. It's not on a Ring. It's just on a camera, because I never ring the doorbell at my own house. But,
1: well, my Ring isn't about ringing the doorbell. It's motion activated. If you get within a certain distance of my front door, mm-hmm, it's going to start recording. And I get a notification that motion has been detected. I can look at it. If I don't have a chance to look at it live, I can go back and look at the recorded version of, mm-hmm, it. This is something different, that if I were to go on my camera, and I haven't done this because I'm thinking, I know who I invite to my house.
0: Sure.
1: I don't need you to announce them when they're here. I will know that I told Ed, hey, come over at 3, and he shows up at 3, it's most likely going to be Ed at, yes, my front door. So I don't need you to recognize his face and tell me. And that's what this is doing. This one would, I guess, as soon as the motion was detected, it would key in on your face and, mm-hmm, be like, okay, this is one we know. This one's Ed.
0: Yeah.
1: So, and I don't know how long it would store that. I honestly don't know how long they store just the videos that they get now, that they capture.
0: Mm-hmm. The technology is phenomenal with houses. When my power went off last night at 8 o'clock, I got a message from my next door neighbor. She said, is your power off? I said, yeah. Is your power off? Yeah, my power just went off. And I said something, and she says, we're in Port Aransas. I'm going, what? How did you? I didn't even ask. I guess they have some type of technology.
1: Yeah.
0: Because they were notified immediately.
2: All right, 512-836-0590. A Chicago high school girl was going through graduation over the weekend, and she got so excited she did the splits on stage. They would not give her her diploma, and she is now very angry. She's 18-year-old. Tyvion Campbell, a graduate of Chicago Tech Academy.
1: If the school had stated clearly, you are to walk, like, we got a lot of folks to get through. Mm-hmm. We don't have time for you to do a celebratory thing on the stage. If you want to do that, wait till you have crossed the stage and don't distract or take away the rest of them trying to go through. Then, okay, I think you don't immediately give it to her, but I mean, she did everything to earn the diploma, so it says.
2: Yes.
1: Then you just mail it to them, or have her and her family come pick it up at school at a later date. I don't think you withhold it forever, but it doesn't appear, at least according to this young lady, that there were any rules that said you couldn't do this. There is another case that is out there from Wichita East High School, where when the girl got her diploma, she went to jump up or something, and the admin put his hands on her, yanked her down, and she's now thinking about suing him from doing that. Now, they claim they did have rules about you can't do that, but he actually physically touched her and, like, stopped her from jumping up anymore. And I think it really does depend. He shouldn't put his hands on her, but if they had the rules stated there, there has to be some consequences for going against that. I don't think it's something that you don't ever get your diploma now.
0: Yeah, give her the diploma. You've brought it to her attention. But I don't know, it's a trend all across the country. You see graduations.
1: Didn't happen at the graduation I went to.
0: Well, not at yours. I think in a lot of school districts, though, people can do whatever they want to do, doing cartwheels, And usually they do try to do cartwheels. And they usually hurt themselves. But yeah, give her the diploma. Don't give her the Hall of Honor, whatever.
2: 512-836-0590. It's Mark, Melinda, and Ed.
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2: Do you favor a bell-to-bell ban on the use of cell phones in all Texas public schools, or do you have objections? 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Aaron is in Georgetown. Hi, Aaron. 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
17: I was a teacher for 21 years, elementary school teacher, and it wasn't 10 years ago that, at least in our district, the big push was BYOD, bring your own device. Got to get everybody in there. Now, I was a second, third grade teacher. That means even the little kids got to bring whatever they have, and they were push that, and now all of a sudden we're making a whole 360-degree turn on this.
2: Yes.
17: 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It'd be nice, you know, wean the kids off of their need for all this technology, I guess, or the devices.
1: Yeah, and I think, the 8 hours you're in school, is it 5 days a week is a pretty decent start to that.
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18: 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We're in the mid to upper 80s this afternoon, and a stray shower or thunderstorm is possible. We'll do 71 overnight tonight, and tomorrow expect some morning showers and a high of 87. That's your News Radio KLBJ Radar Weather Watch. 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
2: Hope you're having a great afternoon. It is 3:32. Tiger is here producing. A now former high school volleyball coach at Randolph High School in San Antonio is charged with having an improper relationship with a female student there in San Antonio at Randolph High School.
0: Yeah, this is a strange story because she allegedly, if I may be graphic, fondled the student in a car but did not have sexual relations with her until after she turned 18. They charge her with improper relationship, which they should because it was, I don't care if they didn't have the full whatever, she fondled this girl. She should have been arrested, but then what concerned me was she transferred to Cedar Creek and Bastrop to the high school there. She was later found out and she was suspended. So I think they've got her because she did have sexual relations. That's sex. That's a form of sex. So that's the way I feel about it.
1: This she absolutely should be spending time behind bars, even if you do as she said. Well, I waited till 18 for it to be considered sex or having sex with her. You are having an inappropriate relationship. Perhaps it wasn't sexual to the extent of having sex, but it was physical and it was inappropriate. It was a minor, not to mention it was a student. And you're a teacher. So absolutely, you should face the most severe consequences here. And I was alarmed, too, about her being able to leave that job and just go pick up another job at another school where she could do this yet again.
2: Yeah, this version I have, I don't see the date, her last day at Randolph High School in San Antonio, and the date that she was hired at Cedar Creek High School in the Bastrop School District. That is important information. We have the Do Not Hire registry where districts are supposed to report these kind of things. I wonder if this was reported. Had it been posted so that Bastrop School District could see it when they were thinking of hiring this person to be a volleyball coach?
0: How about just making a call to that Randolph Fair Force Base High School, say, why was so-and-so let go? Why did she leave during the school year?
1: Well, and as I look at this, was this all this year? Because we're talking about April and May. If it was of this year, if none of the actual criminal parts had been there just yet when she was hired by Bastrop, that's one thing. Even if if it was maybe just rumors or if the allegations haven't been put forth before she applied and found this job at Bastrop. But, Ed, you noted that they have since suspended her. I should say it should be we're no longer in need of your services.
2: And I think they could do that because there is a probationary period even after you offer and they accept a job. There is a probationary period. This story says the allegation is this volleyball coach exchanged 160 messages on a school forum between February and April of this year. So there's another area where the danger lies when they start using these messaging apps. And this is a school forum system where they were doing all that.
1: She's just not very bright at all,
2: no,
1: this teacher.
2: No, grooming her. And then ending up facing this serious felony charge. You can weigh in with your thoughts, 512-836-0590. The Gallup polling organization says American support for LGBTQ plus issues has declined in recent years. We're talking about support for gay marriage. We're talking about support for people changing their gender identity. Gallup says in the last 4 to 5 years, in all of those categories, support has been declining.
1: Yes, it has been declining, but you still have, at least according to this, the majority that's still supported. I think it's just, it doesn't need to be the forefront of every single discussion every single day.
0: And remember, Melinda, I believe during the Biden administration, so many people, if you questioned anything about the LGBT lifestyle or gay marriage or transgender surgery, that sort of stuff. People, if you didn't believe in it, they'd call you racist. You're a
1: homophobe, or transsexual, transphobe or something,
0: whatever.
1: Like that.
0: Listen, to where I made my position clear over the years, I don't care what you do. If you want to be gay, go be gay. If you want to change your sex and you're an adult, go change your sex. But if you're going to do that or have any questions near the age of 18 and you want to, you know, change your sex and do all the surgery, you're going to have parental consent, or you're going to have to wait till you're 18 to do it. So I'm a live and let live kind of guy, but it's been so much in our political scene. Well, all the transgender bathrooms, transgenders in the bathrooms, transgenders on sports teams. So it's been a focal point in our face a lot by the Republican Party, because they have such a differing view than the Democratic Party did.
2: Is that why support has declined?
0: I believe so. I think people in the area, especially, Mark, of this surgery with minors, and sometimes in schools or situations where they're consulting these young people and they don't tell their mom and dad that they want to be transsexual, they're transgender, and they start the process of getting the surgery.
2: 38% of Americans say that changing one's gender is morally acceptable. That is down 8 points in recent years. Those are the folks who support it, who say, that's okay, it's fine morally to change your gender.
0: If you want to do that, none of my business. Your business, not my business. Doesn't affect me or my children or my family or my friends or Melinda or Mark. I'm okay with it.
2: All right, 512-836-0590. A husband and wife in Bastrop are suing the sheriff, the county, and 10 deputies. They say that the SWAT team was sent out and conducted an illegal search on their home after a neighbor said, "Hey, sheriff, I think you need to check out the husband. I think he's a felon, and I've got video of him walking around outside with a gun."
1: My issue with this is the way the story was written. It made it sound like that was the only thing it took, and then this Bastrop sheriff office went full force at this couple. I would hope that it would take a little more than somebody saying, "I think he's a felon and I think he's walking around with a gun," before they would go, like, "I check this guy out. Is he a felon?" If he had video of them with a gun, I don't know. It just seemed really heavy-handed the way that this story was written against the sheriff's office here. But it does sound like once they got to the home, there was a lot of things that they would be able to arrest him on and did arrest him on. But then they dropped all of the charges. So you kind of wonder, what was the point of the whole thing?
2: Yeah, the Bastrop DA dropped the felony charges.
0: Yeah, I felt the same way, Mel, that it was skewed to one side, the plaintiff's side in this, and I wonder what the sheriff's department would say about it. You know, if you read this, you think, well, golly, the Bastrop guys just wanted to use their new toys, all the new toys they had, all the new stuff to, you know, the massive raid on the house. And you're right, they got them for some stuff when they got in the house, but that, to me, is improper. That's not why they went there in the first place.
1: They did get a warrant. I think the story said they were able to obtain a warrant. So hopefully that means they did take this neighbor's advice, check out this guy. I'm going to guess they showed the judge the video and they said, yes, he is a felon. Yes, he is walking around with a gun. But I wouldn't think that it would take the newest, latest, baddest SWAT vehicle to go in there. It seems like you would just go and...
0: Sure. That reminded me, you know what I thought of when I read that this morning? Thought about the Branch Davidians. Remember that?
1: In Waco?
0: In Waco, when the ATF went and got them and they had their toys. But sadly, the Branch Davidians had bigger guns and were better shots than our ATF people that died that day.
2: This lawsuit says the Sheriff's Department used an MRAP vehicle to drive through the family's fence, and they were pointing guns at the couple, and they used flashbangs and stun guns on some of their pets. So the question also now arises, why did the DA drop the felony charges? Because the sheriff says, look, we found evidence of possession of drugs and firearm-related violations.
1: Well, and again, I don't know if this guy was a convicted felon, what he was convicted of, because it just seems like there's more to the story for them to go that full of a force. You know, guns drawn. They were expecting to be met with gunfire. At least that's what it sounds like if the way that they went about doing this. So I think there's a lot more to this story, but it is curious that the DA would say, yeah. We're not going to move forward with this.
2: All right. Join the conversation at 512-836-0590. 342 now at KLBJ.
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0: Hi, friends. 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
2: Laura is in Lockhart. We're sorry to hear that you lost your job in the fall of 25, and so you contacted and did some checking on Obamacare. Pick it up from there, please.
4: They were telling me that my premium every month was going to be $650.
1: Wow.
2: And was that with or without subsidies from the taxpayers?
4: I called them before the subsidies expired, and then it was like $500 a month, and then I talked to them again before deadline ended, and it had gone up to $650.
2: And they have different options like gold, mm-hmm. silver, etc. Do you recall which one they were quoting there?
4: Because I do have a disability, and so I had to see a specific doctor. They said that even looking at the bronze plan, it was the cheapest that they could find was $650 a month. And I'm like, I don't have a job. My husband works, but he doesn't make enough to pay that. And unfortunately, we got married after he retired, so I couldn't be put on his insurance.
1: Well, and were they taking in his income as they were evaluating trying to cover you?
4: Yeah, because we live in the same household. And it's the exact same thing with Medicaid, except they were going on saying that I don't qualify for Medicaid because I don't have children. So because we made a choice not to have children, we're being punished.
2: What are you going to do, Laura?
4: I wish I knew. I've filed for Social Security disability, but that takes anywhere from 300 to 356 days to get approved.
1: See, that's my issue with this whole government getting involved in healthcare here. You would think a situation like yours would be ideal for getting the short-term coverage until perhaps you're able to find a job or find a plan on your own. And yet, they have made it just impossible
4: for
1: you.
4: So difficult.
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2: Great to have you with us. Tiger is here producing. Austin police say they've caught a 24-year-old man who carried out two monstrous crimes on the same day in one park in North Austin, Copperfield Park. Number one, they say he sexually assaulted an elderly woman. Number two, same day, a little bit later, he exposed himself to a mother and her daughter who were in that same park.
1: I was glad to see at least he's still behind bars. Curious how long that lasts.
0: Yeah, here we go. This guy's got problems. He's a creep. He's a pervert. And to be able to reoffend that quickly is really, this guy's got a problem. And I wish someone would have recognized that problem. Pardon me, the first time, and maybe gone to some measure to keep them in some facility or keep him away from children.
2: Well, he's probably got a very long criminal record here in Travis County. And we'll find that out in the days ahead. He's now charged with one count of indecent assault, two counts of indecent exposure, one count of third-degree indecency with a child, and one count of second-degree aggravated sexual assault. That one is for the sexual assault of the elderly woman. And that term aggravated means there was a weapon involved in the crime as well. Two times, same park, same day here in the Austin area. 512-836-0590. Also in the news today, police in El Paso say a ex-boyfriend of a current U.S. Border Patrol agent was stalking his ex-girlfriend, the Border Patrol agent, including using a drone to do surveillance on her there in El Paso.
1: And that was the part that caught my attention. It's horrible to the extremes that these stalkers go, but now there's yet another tool for them that they even, and it made me think, okay, you can go get these restraining orders that say you can't come within such and such distance. Enter the drone. Okay, fine. I will stay my 500 feet away from you, mm-hmm. but I can still spy on you and stalk you mm-hmm. using technology. So I think that we're going to have, this is one of those things that I think the law is going to have to catch up with where we yeah. are. And it's going to have to be taken into consideration, especially in these stalker cases or in domestic violence type cases where they're trying to keep tabs on their victim everywhere they go to see when is a great time for them to pounce, that we're going to have to include in that the technology part of it.
0: Sad in this, too, the couple share a child. They're no longer in the relationship, and he was saying stuff. I'll be back. The laws are pointless. I'll be back. He was booked. Bond set at $27,000. He posted. He's out. Got to be back to court on July 1st. Hold your breath time to me.
2: Well, on May 23rd, police were called to the home of the Border Patrol agent. She said she was afraid for her life because of previous incidents involving this ex-boyfriend. So this was not the first rodeo for this poor lady dealing with this guy. 512-836-0590. Senator Bernie Sanders says he's introducing a bill that would result in the federal government imposing a one-time 50% tax on all of the biggest artificial intelligence companies in the United States. And that money would then be into a what he calls an AI sovereign wealth fund that would be then doled out to the rest of the public in all kinds of benefits in the United States.
1: Bet me. How would that even work, where they would be giving the funds to everyone in the U.S.? This is ridiculous. And of course, he's got his oligarchy word in there because that's the only word that he seems to know and hammer down on. Everything's about the oligarchies, and we've got to do this. To me, it is a government trying to harm the advancement of a private company here in saying that we're going to tax you. I would think private companies would say, well, why would I continue doing this? Mm-hmm. Why would I continue trying to find the best ways for AI to be applied? Because they're just going to take all my money.
0: I'm surprised Bernard and the group haven't done something with the oil business and the oil industry, because with the war in Iran and the continued high oil prices, I'm not surprised they haven't done something like this with the oil industry. But this is harebrained. This is just a great socialist up there that Bernie is. But the sad thing and the concerning thing to me, and a lot of voters to me, like me, are going, my Lord, this guy is serious about the federal government taxing private business or a group of businesses 50%. That's not the role of the federal government. You can't do that.
2: Here's Bernie Sanders explaining why this is legitimate. He says, number one, these AI companies have stolen the intellectual property of all of us, all of our writings, all of our speeches. They took those productions that we did to train their AI models. So that's where he's coming from, saying they have stolen what we, the human beings, have created. And he says, therefore, the government should get an enormous amount of money from these companies that are going to make huge profits. Here's soundbite number one from Bernie Sanders.
5: The billions, if not trillions, generated by this legislation would provide direct payments to the American people and help guarantee health care, education, and housing as human rights. The principle is quite simple. When a public resource generates wealth, the public should share in that wealth. Artificial intelligence is being built on a public resource far more valuable than oil. It is the accumulated knowledge, creativity, and labor of all of humanity.
1: I can't help but think to ask the question, well, what did you do, sir, to protect that of the public? Because I don't did they pass anything? Any law that would protect, once you put it out there, that it is yours and yours alone, and anybody that tries to get it? Have they done anything for any of these companies not to be able to access and buy our information? Not that I know of.
2: No. And it's been up to the companies like the New York Times to sue some of these AI companies, saying you used our newspaper articles to train your AI models, and that's copyrighted. So those are being battled out in the courts right now. Here's more from Bernie Sanders. He says this would be a one-time tax on the stock of these big AI companies. Think OpenAI, Anthropic, 50% of the stock value, and that money would go to the federal government.
5: Bottom line, the future of AI must not be decided behind closed doors in Silicon Valley. It must not be dictated by billionaires seeking to maximize their power and profits. It must be decided by workers, parents, teachers, artists, scientists, communities, and the American people.
2: All right. Some of these companies are about to have their initial public offerings. Some could have stock valuations at $1 trillion or more. So when he says a one-time 50% tax on the stock value, that's what he's talking about. That would be $500 billion from one company that has a $1 trillion valuation. Ash is in Oak Hill with Mark, Melinda, and Ed. Good afternoon, Ash. How are you?
21: Good afternoon.
2: Yes, welcome. What are your thoughts, Ash?
21: Yeah, I want to draw a connection between the fact that people like Bernie Sanders are imposing taxes on AI companies and the previous topic of welfare fraud. There's a question that people aren't asking. Like, what is the role of the government in things like welfare, in things like artificial intelligence? It is, if anything, a very limited role. At least that's the way the Constitution would define it. And what is happening here is that any potential good that might come from these types of efforts, they're negated by the fact that you first have to use force to take money away from people who've done nothing wrong, and then trying to right some other wrong, whether it's in the topic of welfare and people who need it. So the fact that money is taken away from people who haven't done anything wrong, that negates any potential good that can come of it. So there's an immorality that's built into any use of coercive government force that needs to be thought through. So government is force, and if you don't make that connection, then all the arguments are we doing enough? Are we able to catch the fraud? And that's why we are dissatisfied with our elected officials. Whereas if you say there is no role for the government in this particular case, then you have a much better argument, which is both moral and pragmatic.
2: Thank you, Ash. Very strong points. All right, we'll take more of your calls coming up just ahead, right after the news, 512-836-0590. Join the discussion. It's Mark, Melinda, and Ed on KLBJ.
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2: Ed, you're seeing that the agent in the ICE operation yesterday who fatally shot the woman has a history of being hit and dragged by a car.
0: Yeah, his name's Jonathan Ross, and last year he was trying to arrest an illegal immigrant sex offender and was dragged 50 feet by this guy's vehicle and suffered some gruesome injuries. So this was not his first time to come in contact with a fleeing person.
1: Yeah, these are heavy vehicles coming your way, and nobody deserves that. This just goes to show you what these agents are facing. All these politicians, some of them that have helped make the policy or haven't done anything to change the policy, have ignited this attack against police officers.
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27: Negotiations are going well. Elisa Brady, Fox News. That's President Trump's latest take on talks with Iran, just telling reporters a deal could happen over the weekend and that Iran has agreed sometimes to give up enriched uranium buried after U.S. strikes last June, what he calls nuclear dust.
28: I want to get it. We have at different times had different, I mean, they've changed their mind a couple of times. But as it stands now, we will go into sometime in the not too distant future.
27: The president says he's trying to separate the issue of Hezbollah. Iran's been pushing for a ceasefire between Israel and Lebanon to be enforced as Israeli forces continue to fight against the Iran-backed militants in Lebanon. Secretary of State Marco Rubio on Capitol Hill for a second day defending the Iran strategy during budget hearings.
29: On substantive policy issues, Democrats used much of their time to impress upon Secretary Rubio, they think that the war in Iran is illegal and illegitimate and a hot mess.
27: Fox's Jillian Turner at the State Department. The House is expected to vote on a Democrat-led war powers resolution aimed at reining in the president. President Trump just defending the anti-weaponization fund that was scrapped by the Justice Department after a judge's ruling against it and bipartisan pushback, including concern that Capitol rioters could be among those applying for compensation, claiming political prosecutions.
28: What happened to great people, great American people, the way they were victimized, the way they were savaged. You have suicides. They killed themselves. They went bankrupt. They were weaponized by the Biden administration, by a bunch of thugs, including Obama people.
27: The president calls the judge who ruled against the fund radical left. Tropical storm Amanda, the first of the season, churning out in the Pacific, more than 1,400 miles away from Mexico's Baja California Peninsula. 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
27: They'll be counting votes for days in California, where Los Angeles Mayor Karen Bass will face a runoff in November. And the governor's race remains too close to call, with the top two to advance out of more than 60 candidates.
8: Incumbent L.A. Mayor Karen Bass claiming one of two spots on the November ballot.
9: I will tell you it's looking good so far.
8: The Democrat addressing supporters Tuesday, trailing his former reality star Spencer Pratt, a registered Republican and progressive L.A. City Council member Nithya Raman. In California's gubernatorial race, the frontrunners appear to be President Trump-backed conservative commentator Steve Hilton.
10: The campaign for change starts right now.
8: And former Biden Health and Human Services Secretary Javier Becerra. But there are still millions of votes to be counted. Kristen Goodwin, Fox News.
27: Mail-in ballots are valid in California as long as they're postmarked by Election Day and arrive at county election offices by next Tuesday. Game one of the NBA Finals tonight in San Antonio, where the Spurs face the New York Knicks, who haven't been in the finals since losing to the Spurs in 1999. Another upset at the French Open.
11: Seeking her first French Open title to go with two wins apiece at the Australian and U.S. Opens, world number one ranked Arina Sabalenka from Belarus was one game victory against Russian Diana Schneider from reaching the semifinals at Roland Garros when Sabalenka lost her touch Wednesday. Schneider won four games in a row to take the second set and then won all six games of the third set. Schneider is into the semifinals of a Grand Slam for the first time. She needs to win one more match to reach the final in Paris. Ranked 23rd in the world, Schneider will face the 116th ranked player, 24-year-old Maja Chwalinska, a qualifier from Poland.
27: Fox's Jared Max. A retreat on Wall Street. The Dow plunging 620 points as oil spiked. The S&P snapping a 9-day winning streak. The NASDAQ dropping 239. And Lisa Brady, Fox News.
18: News Radio KLBJ Radar Weather Watch. We're in the mid to upper 80s this afternoon, and a stray shower or thunderstorm is possible. We'll do 71 overnight tonight, and tomorrow expect some morning showers and a high of 87. That's your News Radio KLBJ Radar Weather Watch. I'm Ro.
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2: One of the stories we're discussing is Bernie Sanders, the senator from Vermont, has announced today that he's going to introduce a bill that would place a one-time 50% tax on the stock value of the biggest AI companies. Think OpenAI, Anthropic, SpaceX. That money then would go into a sovereign wealth fund, and Sanders says the federal government would then take money out of that to cover education expenses for the citizenry of the country, medical expenses, etc. He says these AI companies have stolen the intellectual property created by all of us. The things we have written, the things we have said when they were training their AI models. And therefore, there is a justification for putting this tax on their profits. And also his bill would place two members that the federal government could choose sitting on the board of directors of each of these companies, and they would be voting members of the board of directors, so that the federal government, he says, we the people, could shape the direction of these AI companies.
1: I don't like the government saying we're going to tell, and this is beyond just telling a company how to run their business. This is actively taking a role in how they run their business. It's one thing to say, okay, listen, we have some regulations for everybody's safety and concerns. It's totally different to say, we will be appointing people on the board that is going to tell you or at least have a voice in saying how you move forward here.
2: Let's go to Tracy at 407. Mark and Melinda, good afternoon. Tracy, welcome to KLBJ. How are you?
4: I'm great. Thank you for taking my call. I love you guys, except you make my impulse control suffer. but you stole my thunder, Mark. It's insidious. He doesn't want the money. I think what he wants is 50% shares of the company, so that then we can control what happens to it. You know, so the mothers can decide what to do. And isn't that, you know, not a capitalism that we're bordering on government takeover of private industry, mm-hmm. if that got through the Supreme Court, which I would hope that it would not.
2: Yeah, socialism is government controls the means of production. So, yes, you could apply that in this case. Now, how do you counter his argument that these companies stole our intellectual property without our permission and used it to train these models that will result in trillions of dollars of profits?
4: Well, isn't once you've put it out into the public square, is it really your property anymore? I thought that there was a huge argument to be had for that. Once it's out in the public square, it's no longer truly yours anymore.
1: Well, and not only that, I would say if we're talking about data that is collected, which is collected on so many things, I believe if you read the fine print on everything that you sign up for, you are agreeing to have your information sold. So is it really without your knowledge? Yeah, I know a lot of us don't read the fine print, but is that really on these businesses, or is that on us?
2: Mm-hmm.
4: Yeah, that's completely on us. If you go ahead and you hit accept, then you're accepting all of the fine little prints and the quick voices in the background. You're accepting it all. And in the end, so it's learning about the human condition by going through all of the millions of bytes of metadata we have out there. And that's, I mean, you can get it other ways, but that's the quickest, cheapest. And in the end, AI is going to be way better for humanity than anybody even suspects yet.
2: Tracy, thanks so much. Have a wonderful afternoon.
1: Bye, Tracy. Don't use those impulses to buy anything crazy.
2: All right, bye, Tracy. Let's go to Josh in South Austin. Hey, Josh, welcome aboard. How are you today?
5: Hey, I'm doing good, Mark. And you sort of stole the thunder of the comment I was going to make about how they, you know, these companies are using our content. And when I say our, you know, the data that we've generated, what I just heard Melinda say is talking about the small print and collecting data. But what I think is more, like, pertinent is that they've taken every book that's ever been written. They've taken every, you know, everything that anyone's ever written. So it's not just terms of service violations that they're doing, but they've stolen people's data in order to create these language models. Without other people's work, they would have nothing. So the fact that I think the only reason some people don't like this is because Bernie Sanders is the one proposing it, unfortunately.
2: Well, the New York Times, as you may be aware, is suing. They say that's all copyrighted material, and you took it to train your models without our permission and without compensation. Do you think that we should go beyond these individual companies fighting it out in court and endorse what Sanders is advocating here?
5: Well, I don't know enough about it to make a definitive statement like that, but what I will say is that these companies are going to put a lot of people out of work, because there's not going to be, you know, they're taking jobs. It's just the truth about it. So I don't know enough to say whether or not, you know, but they are stealing. You know, they have stolen people's intellectual property. So,
1: well, I'm kind of curious, as y'all were talking about the books and stuff, I'm trying to think, is that any different? I realize that they're training a model, but is that any different than me reading a book and taking something from it and applying it to something else. I'm thinking along the lines of like a self-help book. If I take the information out of there and apply it to improve or profit myself, is that much different than what the AI is doing?
5: Well, I think a better analogy, Melinda, in this case might be if you wrote a song and I redid all the words, but it kept the music exactly the same. Mm-hmm. Did I sort of use your song, you know, or did I steal it? And so that's stealing. And in the music industry, people have to pay royalties for sampling all the time. So I think, you know, without these works, you know, these AI models wouldn't know much. And you know, I think someone made a comment when I first called in, when I first started listening, about, you know, the government being involved in, you know, by having board seats and whatever, in Anthropic and all these other companies. But, you know, the government now owns 10% of Intel. And so, you know, and President Trump is trading on Intel stock. So I don't think there's, like, we've now moved past the point where we can't commingle those things. So a precedent has now been set. So I think if we own a little bit of this company, that's going to take away jobs from Americans, and we're going to have to, you know, someone's going to have to take care of these people. Welfare is going to be a big deal, or universal basic income, whatever you want to call it, is going to have to be part of the AI, you know, boom.
1: How confident are you, though, when he says, when Sanders says we would set up the sovereign trust to then pay out to the American people, how confident are you that they could pull that off? And I'm basing that on all of the information that we have now, all of the funds that they have, and there's no oversight, and who gets what and when, how?
5: Zero. I have zero confidence that anything that the government does on either side is going to be ethical. I just think that when people get into power, they kind of lose whatever North Star they had that made them want to get that power. And so I don't have any confidence that this would be a good idea. As soon as you said that they were going to have two voting members on the board, I was like, oh, geez, here we go again. You know, but what can you do? Like, they have stolen from us, so we have to get money out of them somehow. And if they're not going to pay their taxes, we can at least own some of the companies so that we can have some money to put back in the coffers. Because all they're doing is taking.
2: Josh, thank you. Have a good afternoon, sir.
1: Bye, Josh.
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3: It's Austin's on-time traffic at 419. What's happening, Melinda?
4: 35 southbound at Onion Creek Parkway, stalled vehicle in the right lane. That's adding to delays in that area. We also have reports of a collision south 360 southbound at BK Road, 620 at Mansfield Drive, and a rollover reported at A.W. Grimes and Schultz Lane. I'm Melinda Bryant with Austin's on-time traffic.
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3: Let's go to San Marcos. This is Warlock on KLBJ. How are you today?
6: All right. I'm doing pretty good.
3: Yes. What are your thoughts on this idea from Bernie Sanders?
6: Well, he's planning on opening up education. Are we opening up more learning centers?
3: Well, I hope not. We don't need that, do we?
6: I mean, exactly. The government doesn't know how to spend the money that they've got now, and he's talking about getting more money. Figure out how to spend the money we have now, get us a balanced budget, and then maybe we can talk about overtaxing companies. I mean, I had a company for a while that I couldn't run because of all the taxes.
4: Yeah, I think anytime government gets involved, they overcomplicate and underdeliver on what they say that they're going to do. I have very little hope that if this were to fall through, I mean, if this were to go through, that these AI companies would be able to build out the way that they plan to. And while I do realize that AI is going to take some jobs, I also believe that AI is going to create some jobs as well. And the benefit, some of the things that we've already started hearing about, we talked about one yesterday with these kind of AI type robots that are able to come in and assist maybe elderly couples so that they can stay in their home longer. Or the one that we talked about, that the AI is able to scan a body and find something well before what we now use to detect that same thing. They can find it years in advance, and hopefully the treatment can be applied, and they don't have to go through like a long cancer diagnosis or something along that lines. I think there's so much benefit to this, and I think when you get the government involved, it's going to stymie it a little bit. It's going to really slow them down.
3: Warlock, thank you. Have a good afternoon. 512-836-0590. Dan Sullivan is a Republican U.S. Senator from Alaska. He is seeking re-election. They have their primary coming up pretty soon there in Alaska. And it's one of those cases where the top four, regardless of party, top four in the primary will then go on to November, and they'll be on that final ballot in November. The senator in Alaska is upset because on Friday, a man named Dan Sullivan announced he is running for the U.S. Senate as a Republican. And he is going to be on the ballot. And the incumbent senator says, I smell a rat here. I think there is a dirty political trick underway to cause confusion and drain votes away from me so that the Democrat candidate can end up winning this race.
4: I think that this should be something that you could figure out. I mean, you can't just put on there Dan Sullivan R twice and expect people are going to know which Dan Sullivan they are voting for. There has to be a way to distinguish

0: them. I know sometimes when you go on the ballot, there's like an asterisk on the ballot when you're going to vote, and that asterisk means incumbent.
1: Mm-hmm.
0: Surely there's something like that that they can do. So, I mean, there's still a chance of people selecting the wrong one or being confused by that, but at least it's something that, that sets them apart.
1: Sullivan says he may file a lawsuit to try to get to the bottom of this. Democratic representatives in Alaska, including Mary Peltola, who is the Democrat nominee for U.S. Senate, all say, we have nothing to do with this. Nothing. State Democratic Party officials in Alaska say, we are not affiliated with either candidate. Now, the National Republican Senatorial Committee says it is looking into this. We've got a lot of concerns about this guy because he has never held office before. He never ran for office. He, a few years ago, declared unaffiliated on his voter registration. And now he says he's a Republican and he wants to be elected to the United States Senate.
0: Well, I don't think any of those are disqualifiers for him just because he hasn't run for office or even shown interest in that. That, to me, is a plus rather than a disqualifier. The Alaska election officials said, we've certified the candidacy of this guy.
1: Mm-hmm.
0: He does live in Alaska. He is a registered voter, or they're questioning the voter registration history. But I don't, I mean, if you're undeclared, okay. What, I don't know that that really matters. As long as he's met the other requirements to be on the ballot, they should. But again, I'll say what I said earlier, there should be a way that as a voter, I can go in and know that the Dan Sullivan that I was wanting to vote for is the one that I'm actually selecting.
1: This new Dan Sullivan worked for the U.S. Forest Service in Alaska, and he was a teacher in Alaska. He's lived in Petersburg, Alaska for about 50 years. And his campaign slogan is Alaska First. That's going to be his messaging in the campaign.
0: Very difficult. People pay attention to the name. And when you just have names in front of you when you go to vote, I imagine there's going to be some confusion. So they're going to have to get creative in the way that they can help the voters realize who's who.
1: Yeah, because people do want to know.
0: And more so than just maybe including their middle initial, because unless they've been campaigning, I'm Dan J. Sullivan or I'm Dan P. Sullivan,
1: right?
0: And it's on all their signage and all of that, they're not going to be able to tell. I don't know who has the middle name that starts with a P or J or whatever.
1: They're just going to close their eyes and hope for the best.
0: Mm-hmm.
1: 512-836-0590 to join the discussion. We've got news headlines coming up in just a moment. And more right after the headlines on the half hour. It's Mark and Melinda.
2: Mark and Melinda.
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10: Chrissy is checking in from North Austin this morning on this homeless issue. You got two competing efforts. You got the city cleaning up some encampments. You got the state sweeping in several days prior doing the same thing. And, well, the state's making some great progress. Chrissy, good morning in North Austin. What are you thinking about?
15: Good morning. So, you know, it's so interesting when you hear the mayor and the czar. And basically what I hear is a lot of complaining. And really in this world, you have, you know, people that complain and the people that provide solutions. And so I'm sure that they don't need the governor's permission to provide solutions. I'm sure the city knows where every single homeless encampment is. All they have to simply do is work. They go, oh, I see the governor's task force is over here. Let's take a team out. Let's give some flyers out. Let's say, hey, come to this location. We're going to provide you this, this, and this. Because apparently the city has millions of dollars at its fingertips. But where is it actually being used? I don't even know, you know, besides a few hotels, where is all the money going? You know, where is places to help people get cleaned up, to go for job interviews, to get help with their addictions? Where are those places in the city? It should be really well now.
10: It's a great point. That's an outstanding point. You're absolutely right. This is a real opportunity for the mayor to step up and solve a real problem. Right.
16: Yeah, sure.
10: Instead of, just sugarcoating this money pit that we've created, this homeless industrial complex. You're right, Chrissy. A full city audit would go a long way in restoring some credibility and trust at City Hall. But the mayor is fully embracing the politics of the time.
16: Yeah. Yeah. In fact, I imagine if you had a mayoral candidate who was genuine about a full top down third party outside audit and followed through with it, that you'd probably find a wildly successful candidate, mayor that could actually draw people together.
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18: Fox News, I'm Tom Graham. President Trump once again insisting today a peace deal with Iran is not far off. Despite another escalation of violence, Tehran attacking several U.S. allies in the Middle East. Fox's Jennifer Griffin.
19: Iran launched dozens of missiles and drones at Kuwait, Bahrain, and U.S. bases and commercial ships near the Strait of Hormuz. Kuwait's military alone says Iran fired 13 ballistic missiles and 17 drones.
18: The Pentagon launching what it called self-defense strikes on an Iranian island. Homeland Security Secretary Mark Wayne Mullen going before a House panel today. Democrats continue to criticize an immigration detention facility in Newark, New Jersey.
20: You know what's racist is the fact that every detainee in Delaney Hall is a person of color.
18: New Jersey Congresswoman Monica McGivern. Mullen accused Democrats of promoting violent protests at that facility. 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
17: 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We're in the mid to upper 80s this afternoon and a stray shower or thunderstorm is possible. We'll do 71 overnight tonight and tomorrow expect some morning showers and a high of 87. That's your News Radio KLBJ Radar Weather Watch. I'm Rachel Maris.
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1: You're probably aware that the Austin Public School District is facing a $181 million funding shortfall for the next school year. Today, the leadership of the school district released a plan to deal with that shortfall. It's going to go to the school board this Thursday. Ultimately, it's up to the school board to adopt this plan or make some changes, but it has to get done within the next few weeks because they've got a school district schedule to stick with, and so they released this proposed package of cuts. Melinda, it has a few surprises that I see in here. What's jumping out to you about this plan?
0: Well, a couple of things. One, in it, they're talking about cuts to staff. And the reason that jumps out to me is because it's usually around April and May when these schools start doing their contracts for the next year. So I'm curious, surely they just put all of that on pause until this was figured out, so that they weren't signing contracts that now they would have to go back on.
1: Mm-hmm.
0: To me, it's the same old, and the way that they're trying to garner some sympathy, that the larger class size, reduced work days, sharing of maybe librarians, maybe even assistant principals on some campus, when to me this really all comes down to, could you imagine what it had been when they first started showing signs that they were spending way outside of their budget and actually started then to make cuts or adjustments? I don't think that they would be looking at as big of a hurdle as this is. I mean, this is horrible. Almost 600 positions across the district. You're talking about $181 million trying to figure out where you can come up with that. I think they pushed this too far, that now it is way too large, and sadly, it is going to impact a lot of staff members. And I do think it has an impact on the students, too.
1: Absolutely. AISD says 558 staff positions will be affected. Some of those will be layoffs. Some will be cut to part-time. Some will be a change in their compensation. They say 88% of the spending is on staff. That's the only way we can find enough cuts to equal $181 million. Now, one of the things that surprised me is they're saying $17 million in cuts at AISD's central office. The earlier reporting gave me the impression they were going to be cutting around $80 million at the central office. So that's why I was surprised by that number.
0: I wonder if they said, oh, well, we don't have $80 million to cut here, or they're like, nope, can't touch the big office. Let's see below us who we can get rid of.
1: Yeah, that's a good question. They say they expect to make $60 million by selling or monetizing 4 district properties.
0: Okay, that seemed a little low to me, only because I'm used to hearing the numbers that the city council's willing to pay for some stuff. So it seemed like these schools aren't small. They're big,
1: yes.
0: And so therefore they're sitting on big pieces of land. I was a little surprised that the 4 properties, they're hoping for just $60 million.
1: Are you suggesting the Austin City Council buy these 4 properties?
0: No, heck no. And I'm just saying I know. Well, I mean, if they did, yeah, AISD could probably get all of their money they're looking for and be out of debt there. But it just was a little surprising because we're so used to hearing, well, this property is worth $2 million, but we paid $8 million for it. So, you know, I'm thinking 4 school campuses. I would think that they would be worth more than, what is that, $15 million?
1: Roughly, yes, something in that ballpark. Let's go to Nick. He has a child attending the AISD. Nick, good afternoon. How are you?
14: Hey, good afternoon, y'all. Yeah, I actually have 2 kids in AISD, and they've just started. You know, I've got a daughter who did pre-K-4, is going to do kindergarten next year, and then a little boy going into second grade.
1: Okay.
14: And, yeah, I mean, these cuts are, I mean, they're devastating. You know, I mean, at our school, I think, we're not going to be able to have a librarian, because of this. I think, you know, maybe not a nurse, you know, just kind of those basic things.
1: Mm-hmm.
14: And it's just really sad, you know, and $180 million is a lot. And I think people do have to keep in mind that every year AISD has to send, somewhere between 600 and 800 million to the state for recapture. So if the state even let us keep a fraction of that, then we wouldn't have this problem. But, you know, we have tried, I've gone to the legislature myself and I've asked them, because districts around the state are feeling this, you know, and we've asked them, hey, can you increase the funding for inflation? That's the main issue. They don't adjust their funding formula for inflation, and they haven't done that in 7 years. And, you know, as everyone knows, prices have gone up. And they just, for whatever reason, refuse to do it. And it's, you know, schools around the state are having to make these devastating cuts. And it's, all I can say is it's really tough to watch them do that to your kids, but it is very much mobilizing in terms of, like, parents are not going to give up fighting for their kids and for what they deserve. And this, you know, if the state wants to try to take their future, we will not take that.
0: Well, and Nick, as a parent, you shouldn't. But I do, for me personally, believe that this is a two-fault thing. Yes, I don't know why, because every single school district, regardless of how they run their district, regardless of if they're able to meet their budget or not, has been complaining for years about the whole recapture program. So there's obviously big issues with that, and it doesn't matter if you are a large 6A or if you're a 1A. There have been complaints about it. I don't know why the state hasn't addressed that, because I do think that that would help with budgeting. But I also think that the districts play a big part in their budget as well. So it's two parts for me. It's not just the state. It is the state and the district.
14: The district can't. I mean, the district, that's why they're making these cuts. I mean, that's what they're doing their part. They're like, hey, we can't afford this. So they're making those cuts. I mean, it's
0: but they push that off. They push that off for quite some time. We've talked about schools where a classroom only has, you know, 8 or 11 kids in that classroom. And the school has been failing. I mean, that was a decision that they could have made years before. Yes, I understand it's a difficult decision to say we don't have enough kids that are currently coming to this school that we close it. But there are some decisions these last several years along those lines that could have been made by the district.
14: Can I give you an example? So, like, the state, you know, sets the reimbursement for buses, and they've kept that at $1 per mile for, I think, around, like, at least 10 years, you know, and obviously, like, fuel costs have gone up. And do you have any explanation why the leadership in Texas would not adjust the funding for inflation to schools? I mean, that seems like the obvious thing. I really don't understand why they wouldn't do that. I mean, we've gone to them and asked them over and over to do that, but they just refuse. I don't know why.
1: How many kids were in the classrooms of your two children this year? Do you know?
14: About 20, you know.
1: 20 in each of them?
14: It'll be different next. Yeah, or maybe 15 or so, which I don't think is a bad number, right? I mean, that you don't want classrooms to be too large, right? You want to, you know, because even the legislature, I've heard them say, hey, we know it works, small classroom sizes. And it's like, okay, good, yeah, can you give schools enough money to, shouldn't an 18 kid classroom size be maybe ideal? Like, are they asking us to accept as parents, no, your classroom has to be 30 kids, you know, or just because we're not going to pay the money for it. We don't think it's worth it. You know, I don't know why they're asking us to accept that.
1: Well, the state,
14: I don't understand
1: the state law caps it at 27 kids per classroom. And I was asking because in some of the failing campuses in AISD, they've had as few as 11 kids, 13, 14 in some of these classrooms in elementary school that are failing. And that's a very, very low ratio of students to teacher. That should be an excellent learning environment, and that existed in AISD.
14: Yeah, I mean, I think 14 is probably what you want to target or something. I mean, I don't know. I'm not a professional on this, but I would imagine you don't want to do 27 kids in class. I don't know if that's what the state is wants to push everybody to. I don't know. But I just don't understand why Texas wouldn't say, hey, we want to invest in our public school system. We want to have the best public school system. Instead, they're kind of, you know, we're near the bottom in terms of per student funding. We're close, you know, we're in the bottom third in terms of outcomes. I don't know why. I honestly just don't understand the motivation of why they want to, you know, you're kind of destroying the future. You're not investing in the future. You are, knocking the knees out from the next generation. And that's my kids, right? You're doing that to my kids. So that really makes me mad.
1: Do you know what AISD says is its per pupil spending as of 2024?
14: You're saying from AISD itself says, or you saying
1: yes.
14: from some other sports?
1: AISD, $24,000 per student.
14: Yeah, I mean, that is kind of, you know, that's in line with like what other states do. You know, Texas, just statewide, I think does about, is near the bottom for per student.
1: Actually, I don't think
14: that's where we want to be.
1: No, it is only 8 school districts spend more than AISD per student out of 1,015 school districts.
0: Well, and to me, I look at...
1: Yes, in Texas.
0: State funding is there, but the majority of the school funding per district comes from the local property taxes, does it not? And Austin property taxes has continued to go up time and time again. So I would ask the question, this is why I think a bunch of this falls on the districts themselves. What have they done with the increase of property tax revenue that they have received over these years, even though the rest of maybe school enrollment has gone down?
1: Nick, thank you. Appreciate that insight from a parent with kids in the AISD. You can join the discussion as well at 512-836-0590. Traffic coming up next with Mark and Melinda.
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10: 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She wants to weigh in on this dyslexic story. The numbers of dyslexic students in the state of Texas in just 5 years has skyrocketed 600%. Yes, dyslexic students are now under the umbrella for special education. Allie, good morning.
13: I don't believe dyslexia is because of social media, TikTok, or any of those other reasons. I am 41, and I have dyslexia. 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It's something you're born with. 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I think the uptick is because we're actually testing for it now. Back in the 90s, we didn't. They thought something was just wrong with my eyes.
16: 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I mean, that seems like such a large jump just to attribute only to better testing. 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
1: It is 4:48. Here's Austin's on-time traffic. Melinda, what's happening?
0: Definitely seeing slow traffic. I'm continuing to build on all of the freeways. We do have reports of a collision, FL 973 at Tesla Road, 12th Street at Kamal, and then a hazmat spill reported in the right lane on FM 1325 southbound at Rutland Drive. I'm Melinda Brandt with Austin's on-time.
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1: It is 4:49. Hope you're having an excellent afternoon. They're still counting votes in California.
0: You know, I was just seeing, of course, that's a big topic on social media, how long it takes California. And it was, I was seeing these lists of, this country has this many residents and they get results in 2 hours. They have more residents than California does, and they get results in 2 hours. And then you go down the list, and California was at the bottom with the least amount of votes to count, but takes up to 3 months.
1: Yes.
0: I mean, it just really is bizarre that it takes them that long to count votes.
1: The last time I checked, when we started the show, they had counted 57% of the votes in the governor's race in California.
0: I'm going to guess, you know, here we are almost 3 hours in, it's still that.
1: I think so. And as of the last check, Republican Steve Hilton is leading in California in the governor's race. Democrat Xavier Becerra is in second place. And then Tom Steyer, the Democrat billionaire, is in third.
0: Well,
1: now,
0: that,
1: the top two...
0: Huh? The Steyer one's got to hurt. He spent a whole lot of money on that, and he may not even be on the ballot in November.
1: It was only $200 million.
0: That is so money, yeah.
1: Isn't that incredible? $200 million.
0: A little bit egotistical.
1: Yes, it is. Well, he's counting on the mail-in votes to come pouring in. Mm-hmm. And
0: they may.
1: It could. It could skyrocket him up to first or second. That's all they hope for, is just get me in one of those top two positions, then I'm on the ballot in November.
0: Right. I hope that it continues along the lines that it is, where there is an obvious choice for the voters to have, because there's two different ideas about where to take California. Do you keep taking it on the path that it has been, or do you vote for something different and try to reverse the bad parts that have been taking place in California?
1: Yes. Now, on the mayor's side of things, incumbent mayor Karen Bass is leading. Spencer Pratt, the newcomer, the TV guy, is in second place in that race. And so if he hangs on, it will be Bass against Pratt in the race in November. Karen Bass was interviewed, and the reporter interviewing her said, Your slogan is, we're going to change Los Angeles, but you're the incumbent.
0: Mm-hmm.
1: You've had your turn trying to solve these problems. How do you respond to that?
15: I think government in general is very confusing to people, and they don't know who does what. And then you're right. I mean, I haven't spent a lot of time because I'm not a show horse. I'm busy getting the work done. And that's, you know, cost me a little bit. But let me just tell you that not only, you know, am I single-handedly responsible for everything, but many of these problems have existed for decades. And we have absolutely made headway, but have I solved 30-year-old problems? No.
0: Wow. That is a self-written ad if it ends up being Bass against Pratt. Just do that. One, to imply that the voters are dumb. You have no idea how this works. You can't tell me, and that's why you need somebody who's been here. Well, and then also saying she isn't out there, I guess her point was putting her accomplishments out there. She's busy getting the work done. Well, if you were so busy getting the work done, we would be able to see what you have accomplished. And it appears what has happened since you've been in that office is things have gotten worse than when you first entered.
1: Mm-hmm. Well, maybe I'm so dumb I don't know where to look to see all of her accomplishments.
0: Probably, yes.
1: The great progress. Spencer Pratt is the guy who's in second place, and he just gets right to the heart of the matter. He is running on a campaign of focusing the city government on those things that traditionally have always been the core duties of a city government. Public safety, potholes, keeping the lights working, all of those kinds of things.
17: The list of failures across the city. There's people that just want the potholes fixed. Mayor Bass has allowed the city to be covered in potholes. We don't have sidewalks. We don't have lights. So on the basic level, there's people that care about that. Then there's the moms who want to be able to go to the parks and not see anybody shooting up fentanyl with their pants off. I was in the Valley yesterday, a beautiful Persian restaurant, and the lovely owner said, Spencer, they have naked drug addicts in front of the kids when we're trying to have food at the restaurant. This is across the city.
1: Sounds like Austin in many ways.
0: Mm-hmm. I was listening. He was on, I believe it was with Bill Maher, and they were having a discussion, and Bill Maher was asking, well, what about bringing solar and doing solar? And Spencer Pratt said, we're not even there. We have basic things that we've got to cover, like men keeping their pants on in front of children out in the parks before we can get there. And Mar was really pushing him on. I guess he's all in for solar. And he was like, dude, that will not be anything that is my priority. I will maybe have somebody look into it. But as a mayor, that's not my priority. I'm just trying to clean up the streets.
1: Mm-hmm. Public safety, first and foremost. Speaking of votes in the U.S. House in D.C. today, the War Powers Resolution was approved, 215 to 208. Four Republicans voted with all of the Democrats. So at its core, this resolution orders President Trump to remove all U.S. military forces now engaged in war with Iran.
0: Of course, it has to go to the Senate, and they have to sign off on it. And to be quite honest, I have no idea what the Senate will do. I have a hard time. Listen, I get you want him to run things by you. You think as Congress, you should be a part of this. But I have a hard time understanding why anybody would think that it would be a good idea to remove all of our troops right now.
1: Not right now, where things stand. That would be a catastrophe in my view. To just say, okay, we're all leaving. Iran, you keep controlling the Straits of Hormuz.
0: You keep doing you and rule the world. Whatever it is you want to do, we're here for you. Signed, U.S. Congress members. I mean, that's nuts that anyone would think that would be a good idea.
1: You can weigh in with your thoughts, 512-836-0590. Join the discussion. 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
0: It could happen over the weekend. I'm Lisa Lacera, Fox News. President Trump on talks with Iran, saying they're going well, but he also said
30: that's a very volatile part of the world, probably the most volatile part of the world. The people are volatile. The leadership, you see what's going on. We've gone through three teams of leadership.
0: And the president said the U.S. will get Iran's enriched uranium at some time in the not-too-distant future. This is the House, for the first time, has passed an Iran War Powers Resolution with four Republicans joining Democrats. It next goes to the Senate. Secretary of State Marco Rubio back on Capitol Hill for a second day of hearings, telling lawmakers he hopes Israel and Lebanon can end their fighting, but blamed one of Iran's proxies for continuing to launch attacks into Israel.
31: We are hopeful that we can create a paradigm in which Lebanon's government and Israel can work together to disarm Hezbollah and allow the people of Lebanon to reclaim its country. But it's complex.
0: Israeli and Lebanese negotiators holding a marathon meeting at the State Department today. Los Angeles Mayor Karen Bass will face a runoff in November while the race for California's next governor remains too close to call.
32: Incumbent LA Mayor Karen Bass claiming one of two spots on the November ballot.
33: I will tell you it's looking good so far.
32: The Democrat addressing supporters Tuesday, trailing his former reality star Spencer Pratt, a registered Republican and progressive LA City Council member Nithya Raman. In California's gubernatorial race, the frontrunners appear to be President Trump-backed conservative commentator Steve Hilton.
34: The campaign for change starts right now.
32: And former Biden Health and Human Services Secretary Javier Becerra. But there are still millions of votes to be counted.
0: Fox's Kristen Goodwin. Wall Street, the Dow lost 620. The NASDAQ minus 239. The S&P off 56. Oil prices climb back over $100 a barrel following the latest threats to the Iran-U.S. ceasefire. 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
2: The president's settlement with the IRS over his leaked tax returns, the focus of a Senate hearing with the Treasury Secretary.
3: President Trump had sued the IRS over the leak of his tax returns, but as part of a recent settlement agreement, he and his family are shielded from tax audits. Treasury Secretary Scott Bessent said he could not discuss ongoing litigation, prompting this exchange between him and Rhode Island Democratic Senator Sheldon Whitehouse.
4: We like to follow the law, Senator.
6: And the law is that the Congress has constitutional oversight functions that do not disappear simply because there is litigation, however convenient it may be.
3: Another Democrat pointed out that hundreds of thousands of other tax returns were leaked as well, and that he could answer questions about those. But Bessent directed questions to the Justice Department. Jessica Rosenthal, Fox News.
2: Actor Shia LaBeouf has been sentenced to probation. He'll be required to attend an alcohol treatment program after pleading guilty to three counts of simple battery for punching people outside a New Orleans bar in February during Mardi Gras. Hundreds of thousands of vehicles being recalled by Ford.
7: Ford is recalling almost 420,000 Ford Expedition and Lincoln Navigators from the 2018 to 2022 model years over an issue in which seat belts may lock inadvertently, not allowing them to retract or extend. Ford reporting one injury. The recall replaces and expands two previous recalls. Ford also issued a do not drive warning for over 4,000 21 through 26 Bronco Sports and 2022 through 26 Mavericks due to a severe suspension defect that can lead to sudden loss of steering control. The company not aware of any injuries in that recall.
2: Fox's Jeff Manasso. An interstellar comet appears to be free of alien technology. That's the finding of a group leading the charge to search for extraterrestrial life. The SETI Institute says the radio scans by its telescope found the latest comet to be completely natural. I'm Lisa Lacerra. This is Fox News.
8: 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We're in the mid to upper 80s this afternoon, and a stray shower or thunderstorm is possible. We'll do 71 overnight tonight, and tomorrow expect some morning showers and a high of 87. That's your News Radio KLBJ Radar Weather Watch. I'm Rachel Marisay.
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1: An Austin police officer who had his deadly conduct conviction overturned and he was officially acquitted by a state appeals court is now suing to get his job back with the Austin Police Department. This is Christopher Taylor. He was put on trial in 24 for deadly conduct in the 2019 shooting of Maurice Da Silva. He was convicted, but the appeals court overturned that and officially acquitted him. He says in his lawsuit that he tried to get his job back, but Chief Davis at APD has refused to reinstate him to his former position with the same rank, seniority, pay, and benefits.
0: First off, I was surprised to see that he would want to go back to work, not so much for APD, but to go back to work in Austin. But I understand if he's got a family here.
1: Yes.
0: It's not easy to uproot your family and go wherever it is for him to be able to enter into law enforcement. So to me, this is one-sided. We don't have the Chief Davis's reply to this, if this is how it was. And if so, does that mean that she said, yes, you can come back to the department, but it's going to be at a demotion, essentially.
1: Mm-hmm.
0: You're going to be at a position where maybe you're starting over from the very beginning, and that's going to knock your pay and your benefits down. To which, if you look at this legally, technically, he should be exactly where he was, because the courts have erased any and everything that was there. So, however he was when he was booted from the department should be exactly where he comes in if he's going to rejoin.
1: Yes, I think he should be rehired with those exact conditions. And the chief said no, and that's why he's filing the lawsuit. His license to be a peace officer in Texas has been reinstated. He has not been convicted of anything. because it was officially all wiped away with the acquittal by the appeals court. He was on trial earlier in a different case, but that was a hung jury. So again, he was not convicted of anything. There is nothing on his record that would warrant not rehiring this officer with APD.
0: Yeah, I mean, and he's been with APD for about 10 years. To start over again, especially if you're talking about pay. Yeah, I don't know that that would be something that any person would say, oh, okay, yeah, I'll start all over from the very bottom and,
1: right.
0: and work my way back up again.
1: I completely understand his position on this. It's wrong to hold this against me when there's nothing on my record showing I was ever convicted.
0: Mm-hmm.
1: I was acquitted. And this is the case where the 911 calls were coming in from a condo downtown, and people were saying, there's a guy in the hallway with a big knife. Mm-hmm. He's scaring us. We need help from the police. So this officer and three others rushed down there. They rushed up to the fifth floor. And when the door to the elevator opened, there was the guy with the butcher knife a few feet away. And they had to make split-second decisions in that case. Two of them fired their weapon, another fired a taser, and then I think the fourth didn't fire anything. The man with the knife was shot to death, and the DA put this officer on trial for that incident.
0: Right, and he ultimately was found guilty there, but once it was sent to the appeals court, they said, no, we're overturning this conviction, and we are acquitting him officially. This is not on his record. So that is how it should be. It's not on his record. So you can't hold this against him when you're thinking about him being a part of the police department again.
1: Right. He did his duty that night, along with those three other officers. They were the ones that ran toward the danger when citizens were calling for help.
0: Mm-hmm.
1: That's their job. They did it. He shouldn't be punished by being banished forever from the APD. You can weigh in with your thoughts, 512-836-0590. Call or text to join the conversation. CNN says we're into June, and this is the month when the U.S. Supreme Court starts sending out their opinions. And there are some huge ones that are going to be coming up. Remember birthright citizenship? They're going to announce that. They've got several others, Melinda, that will have big, big consequences for the United States, for all of us, for years to come.
0: Yeah, that birthright citizenship probably is the biggest, but we're waiting to hear on some of the cases in regards to transgenders being heard. There's so many in front of them, and you know they always like to hold it till that last week. And then, you know, like one will drop here, one will drop there.
1: Yes.
0: But this is the month. This is the month that we expect to start hearing some of their rulings. And as you noted, big impacts across the nation, depending on the outcome.
1: I think the most consequential one is the birthright citizenship case out of all of these that they have listed here. And every one they have listed is an important case. But that one, I think, supersedes all of them in its importance and possible ramifications.
0: Yes, I agree with you. But there's also ones that we're waiting to hear on that could impact the midterms. So think about that. They're ruling in June, and it could have an impact just a few months later in November. And we're talking about, like, the deadlines for mail-in ballots, campaign spending. A lot to do around our elections.
1: All right, you can weigh in on that as well at 512-836-0590. We also have traffic coming up next. It's Mark and Melinda on KLBJ.
9: Mark and Melinda.
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11: Recently, some metal rails and loops were installed by someone on a nearly dozen planter boxes near 6th Street and Brazos. Downtown Austin Alliance says it had no part in the installation. It is also curious as to who added the deterrence, if you will, to keep the homeless away.
12: You know, I don't know if it's just homeless. I mean, they also kind of look like those things that people would put up to stop people with skateboards from, you know, grinding up the sides of planter boxes with their tricks and whatnot.
11: Sure.
12: But I would think that this would be fairly easy to track down or at least get an idea. There's surveillance cameras all over downtown Austin.
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12: I could believe that.
11: Or it was one of the business owners downtown that did it out of frustration. 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
1: Ed, you're seeing that the agent in the ICE operation yesterday who fatally shot the woman has a history of being hit and dragged by a car.
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0: Yeah, these are heavy vehicles coming your way, and nobody deserves that. 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All these politicians, some of them that have helped make the policy or haven't done anything to change the policy, have ignited this attack against police officers.
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11: Listen, there's a slew of business owners on the east side of town. They've been dealing with a significant financial loss due to a series of break-ins. Now, Natasha Bajic, she is the owner of the Brass Ovaries Dance Studio. Now, she tells KVU that she showed up last week to find the mirrors all busted up, equipment damaged.
16: It's personally violating not only to me, but my students, my staff, and employees.
11: Can we get to the real meat and potatoes of this story?
12: Let's get to it.
11: Can you tell me more about the Brass Ovaries Dance Studio? I'm just curious. I'm sure they're respectful business.
12: They have a variety of different dance classes. Okay. One of them is
11: sign me up.
12: Bootylesque.
11: Bootylesque. 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
12: High energy class about mastering your booty moves and embracing the power of the jiggle.
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12: Yeah.
11: Now, we're familiar with twerk. 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
12: bounce
11: what that
12: and
11: is.
12: Bounce and wiggle, shake and pop, jiggle and drop. 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
11: Say that again.
12: Bounce and wiggle, shake and pop, jiggle and drop. It's twerk time.
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1: Here's Austin's on-time traffic at 516. How are they doing, Melinda?
0: We continue with the slow traffic congestion on all the freeways, normal spots, but also reported collision 35 southbound Frontage Road at St. John's, as well as wrecks reported Burnett Road at Kramer Lane and 1431 eastbound there at 183A. I'm Melinda Bryant with Austin's on-time traffic.
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1: Hope you're having a great day. It is 517. Tiger is here producing, and Save Austin Now says they have done it. They have collected enough signatures to put an item on the ballot in November that would require a full audit of every aspect of the city of Austin spending. Now, the city has to go through these signatures, and they have to verify that they did meet the legal threshold, and then it would be up to the city council to say, okay, yes, it's on the ballot. But Save Austin Now, Melinda, believes we have more than what we need to get this ultimately on that November ballot.
0: I was happy to see this headline this morning because I've been wondering about this. Not a lot of talk. I know there was some kind of May deadline that I obviously wasn't met or whatever. I don't remember what was supposed to

0: Hi, I'm Victor Diaz, founder of Carbuena Tequila. 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After more than 10 years bartending in Austin, I created Carabuena to blend my Mexican roots with everything I have learned in Texas. 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
1: Displayed to the taxpayer. It needs to be as simple as that. None of this, well, it's going to cost you money to do it this way or that way or da da da da da. We need to know. We need to know. I would love to know when was the last time a truly full forensic audit of every little cent that the city spent has been done.
2: I don't remember one ever being done. I really don't. I could be wrong, but I don't remember it. And if approved by the voters, this would require the city of Austin to hire an external audit within 1 year. And this would be independent outside experts going through everything. The water department, Austin Energy, everything the city council spends money on, everything top to bottom. And then they would have to come back again with audits at least every 5 years, a regular schedule. And it would be part of the city charter, which is like the city constitution. So succeeding city councils could not try to change it. They could try, but it's tough to amend the charter.
1: Well, they would have to go through the same process, right? Making sure that it was on the ballot and whether or not the voters vote for it. To me, I don't know why it wasn't always a part of the charter. To me, that is one of the primary functions of the city, is to know how to spend the taxpayers' money to best benefit the taxpayers. Mm-hmm. And it should be easy to find exactly where the money goes.
2: Here is Matt Makowiak, co-founder of Save Austin Now. He spoke with KXAN about the success so far of this effort.
3: This is about creating an independent, completely independent, outside performance audit of the entire city budget. All the utilities, Austin Energy, Austin Water, and all the vendors.
2: And Mayor Kirk Watson has already indicated he's definitely against this. He says, we don't need this. The city council is already doing a review of spending. It's an ordinance. We don't need this. So my question is, what will be the message from Mayor Kirk Watson to the voters to encourage people to vote no on this item? What is he going to say to convince you to vote no?
1: It's going to have to be more than that. In his own words, just last week, the voters have lost trust in us. So why would the voters then turn around and say, oh, well, the mayor said, trust us.
2: Mm-hmm.
1: We're looking into things. I could also point and say, well, the things that you have looked into, you have then decided to dismiss. The city came to you and said, don't do the cap and stitch. Y'all voted to do the cap and stitch.
2: Mm-hmm.
1: The city came to you and said, after you paid for an audit, you need to get rid of the IT. We've got too much redundancy here going on. You need to make some cuts. The city council then voted and said, no cuts here. Not yet. We just can't do that.
2: Mm-hmm.
1: And then voted to even get broadcast equipment to give to all of these different things. They're spending money like crazy right now in a time where we're told there is no money to spend, but yet something keeps coming up that they keep approving. So I don't know why he would believe that the voters would trust. We're looking into it. We're doing what's necessary here.
2: Yeah, because as you noted, he's already indicated he sees reality. The people have lost trust in them, as they should. Here's one more from Matt Makowiak.
3: I would hope the mayor, the council, the city manager would embrace this. The spirit of this is to help them do their jobs better, budget more effectively, help our tax dollars go further.
2: And Makowiak says the city council could go ahead and adopt this, and it would be a part of the city charter without going to the voters. But I don't see that happening. No way.
1: I mean, my goodness, you already have the mayor saying we don't need this.
2: Mm-hmm.
1: Then you look at the makeup of the council.
2: Yes.
1: Yeah, they're not, you're not getting, you may get one, but that would probably be it.
2: Yeah, the rest are drunken sailors, still spending like crazy, even though we're in a crisis.

0: You can weigh in with your thoughts, 512-836-0590. In San Marcos, they've had trouble with violence down there in the core of their city. And so they're trying to take some measures to deal with it. One thing they're doing now is specific designated reserve parking for police cars right there in the San Marcos Square on certain nights at certain hours.
1: Yeah, they're going to have a police car from 5 p.m. to 3 a.m. at each of the corners of the square. Their belief is at least people coming into that part of town would see the police cars, go, okay, we have officers here, I'm going to behave, because they'll be quick to respond if I don't. I'll be curious to see. I didn't realize that the San Marcos Square was having problems enough to do this. I know in the article it stated that they've had a shooting down there and maybe some other instances. I'll be interested to see if they believe, after doing this, let's say for a month, if they have gotten results that they thought. But it also is kind of interesting, because as I read this, I was trying to figure this out. There was like, the cars will be parked there, and they'll also be there so the officers can access them if they need. And I thought, well, then where are the officers going to be? Are they patrolling on foot? And then if they get a call, they can run to the car and go. I was a little confused on that part of it. But anytime I think that you have a outwardly sign that suggests that police are in the area, I think it would help.
0: I would think so as well. And they've had two deadly shootings.
1: Two.
0: Yeah, over the course of the last year. So that's why they're trying these measures. 512-836-0590. Also today in the news, some Democrat prosecutors are suing State Attorney General Ken Paxton. They claim he does not have the legal authority to order these prosecutors to send him regular reports on their prosecutions. One of the prosecutors joining the lawsuit is Travis County's own county attorney, Delia Garza. She's joining the Dallas County DA and the Fort Bend County DA and suing Ken Paxton. He issued this ruling to them quite a while back, several months ago, but now they're fighting back, saying, you're not our boss. You don't have the legal authority to do this.
1: To which Paxton has said, yeah, I think I do. There's this code, the Texas code, back from the 1800s that says, yeah, I can do this. I would think if it's been on the, again, it's one of those things that has been on the books for a long time. So perhaps these prosecutors didn't realize.
0: Could be.
1: And they haven't, because it hasn't been enforced. It hasn't been a part of their job. So this is now going to be reviewed, or at least they're seeking to have it reviewed by the Texas Supreme Court. I would imagine if it truly is something that has been on the books and we're just now having an attorney general that's enforcing it, that these prosecutors really don't have any leg to stand on.
0: And they're all soft on crime. They don't want this information getting out and being examined by Ken Paxton, who would ultimately let the voters
1: publicly
0: know, yes, what's going on.
1: Mm-hmm.
0: So that's why they're fighting back. 512-836-0590. We've got news headlines just ahead and much more coming up. It's Mark and Melinda on KLBJ.
2: Mark and Melinda.
0: Boy, it's a really big decision when you decide you've got to replace the windows in your home. 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Everybody on their team is tremendous. And Melinda, they just did a fabulous job in installing those new windows in our home.
1: They did a fabulous job for me, too. 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I did get a new front door. And I was actually on my patio this morning, and I was looking up because they replaced all of the trim around my windows on the house. And, oh, my goodness, did it need it. I didn't even know how bad it needed that, but it did. They did a fantastic job. One of the things that I really noted that you have noted before, the cleanup, you go and you're like, were they even here today?
0: Right.
1: You can't even tell. And they're just great guys to chat with if you have a moment to do that while they're working. It just, the whole outfit is fantastic from the owners on down.
0: Yeah, the owners are Marcus and Kyle. 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They will come to your home. They get right to the point. It's not high pressure, and you'll be very impressed. 512-791-4717. And go to the website. 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
10: Let me squeeze in. Roberts wants to weigh in on the law, the new bill that was approved by the House and the Senate. It's on the governor's desk for his approval. It would mandate that the Ten Commandments be placed in every public school classroom. And the ACLU is filing a lawsuit against the state to try to block this. Robert, good morning. What are you thinking about?
11: So I'm a Jewish American, and it turns my stomach to come to agree with the ACLU on anything. I mean, really, it makes me throw up in my mouth, frankly. But I have to come down on the side of that. I don't think that this is a proper thing to do, to be posting the Ten Commandments.
10: Why?
11: Well, because my belief system, and again, you know, I'm an Orthodox Jew, allows for the personal belief that any human being, regardless of their religion, can be a decent human being, regardless of what they believe or what they don't believe. In that regard, you know, I feel that some people could be offended because of their belief system. I'm 73 years old. I'm a product of New York City public schools. And when I left elementary school in 1964, we always had one day a week where there was a morning program, what they called Assembly Day, and everybody assembled in the auditorium, and the principal gave a speech. It was always a non-denominational speech, but it always invoked either the name of God or he said the Lord or something like that. So we've kind of been through that. It didn't offend me as a child. And
10: I'm just curious, do you have a problem with the pride flags and the BLM flags and things like that in the classroom?
11: Yes.
10: Good,
11: yes,
10: good.
11: Totally.
10: I appreciate your consistency. You and I may disagree on the mandate for the Ten Commandments in the classrooms, but I do appreciate your consistency, and I appreciate your opinion. Thank you.
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15: Fox News, I'm John Saucier. President Trump considering seizing Iran's uranium stockpile. He says negotiations with Iran do continue on a possible permanent peace deal. The president says only the United States and China really have the capability to retrieve that enriched uranium.
16: That stuff is buried underneath a mountain that virtually collapses. Very, very hard to get it. But nevertheless, I want to get it.
15: Well, the United States and Iran have launched new strikes, even as the negotiations continue. Speaking during a hearing before the House Foreign Relations Committee, Secretary of State Marco Rubio, he blames Iran's proxy Hezbollah for some of this ongoing fighting.
17: We are hopeful that we can create a paradigm in which Lebanon's government and Israel can work together to disarm Hezbollah and allow the people of Lebanon to reclaim its country. But it's complex.
15: Kuwait actually had to temporarily shut down its main airport after Iranian drones reportedly killed a person and wounded others there. 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
18: 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We're in the mid to upper 80s this afternoon, and a stray shower or thunderstorm is possible. We'll do 71 overnight tonight, and tomorrow expect some morning showers and a high of 87. That's your News Radio KLBJ Radar Weather Watch. I'm Rachel Maris.
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0: We're glad you're with us. Hope you're having a great day. Tiger is here producing. Bernie Sanders says that he's going to introduce a bill in the United States Senate focused on the big AI companies. He says they have stolen massive amounts of our intellectual property, and they're going to be using it for incredible profits into the trillions of dollars. And some of that money should go to the federal government, where the Congress will then redistribute that money to you, to Melinda, to Tiger, to all of us. And so he's going to be soon introducing this bill. At its core, it would start with a one-time 50% tax on the value of the stock of these companies. And then that money would go into what he says would be a fund, and then the Congress would redistribute money out of that fund for education, for medical expenses, for the American citizens who've had their intellectual property stolen by the AI companies.
1: Just off the top, I say bull. Anytime the government is involved, it's not going to trickle down there. And here he's trying to play this off as if every American would benefit from this. We know how this works. You put it in a fund, and then it is going to be the same people that are already benefiting from the government programs will get more. The rest of us that pay into all of this, you don't receive the benefit from it. So it's not going to be for all Americans, even though he's claiming that we've all had our information stolen. Mm-hmm. It is not going to be for all. So that, first off, is a ant for me. But secondly, I just don't like the idea of the government going into a private company and saying, I'm taxing you for half of it. And not only that, I am going to have a say in every decision you make as a company.
0: And what Melinda is referring to is Sanders' bill would also require that the federal government place two people on the board of directors at each of these AI companies, and these would be voting members of the board. So they would have input, they would have votes, they would be right there. And he says, we should be shaping the direction of these AI companies. That's his argument. And when he says they stole our intellectual property, he's talking about the material they used to train their AI models. And he says they stole it. Here's Bernie Sanders with more of his comments.
5: The billions, if not trillions, generated by this legislation would provide direct payments to the American people and help guarantee health care, education, and housing as human rights. The principle is quite simple. When a public resource generates wealth, the public should share in that wealth. Artificial intelligence is being built on a public resource far more valuable than oil. It is the accumulated knowledge, creativity, and labor of all of humanity.
0: The stories we've written, the poetry we've written, the songs we've written, the articles written in newspapers, that's what he's referring to. And they're going to take it and turn it into trillions of dollars of profit.
1: But it's not as if they're taking, let's just say, that exact paper that you've written. And from that paper, they're now turning it into trillions of dollars. They have to do some work. They have to figure out what it is that they're wanting the AI to do. What mm-hmm. service is it going to provide? So, yeah, they have the intellectual part of it, the designing of it, the moving forward technology of it is all coming from them. Why should I have a part of that?
0: Well, here's another soundbite from Bernie Sanders. Perhaps this will convince you.
1: Probably not, but go for it.
0: Here is Bernie Sanders.
5: Bottom line, the future of AI must not be decided behind closed doors in Silicon Valley. It must not be dictated by billionaires seeking to maximize their power and profits. It must be decided by workers, parents, teachers, artists, scientists, communities, and the American people.
0: So that's part of his commentary, that he wants the federal government to place two voting members on the board of directors at each of these companies.
1: I mean, maybe I'm looking at this too simply. All of those that he just listed, given the same information that these companies have for their AI, would they be able to come up with a device that could detect cancer well before a doctor or any of the testing or screening programs that we have now. You have to have somebody that has that in mind with enough know-how to move that forward. I don't think that's the average person. Maybe I'm wrong. Maybe I'm not giving enough benefit to the average person. But you can't advance the technology that I think it is a two-part technology. It's going to have some harm, but it's also going to have some real good benefits.
0: Yes.
1: And it is the people that are running these companies, the smart people like an Elon Musk that knows how to put these things together to invent and move things forward. Without an Elon Musk, you wouldn't have some of the things that we have now that are common. Maybe he was able to get the idea from other things that have been out there, but then he was able to hone in on it and create things.
0: Yes. Now, when Bernie Sanders says this would be a one-time tax of 50% of the value of each of these companies' stock, I'm assuming he says at a point in time, the federal government will say Anthropic, OpenAI, SpaceX, your value today closed at this, and you will pay us 50% of that value, and we're going to put it in our fund. So think about what he's talking about. These are astronomical numbers that Bernie Sanders is talking about. OpenAI and Anthropic are going to have their initial public offerings very, very soon. And there are analysts saying that the valuation on these companies will be $1 trillion or more. Their stock price is expected to be super high, which would then, if you say, all right, 50% of that total stock value has to go to the federal government, that is an enormous amount of money that would be controlled by Bernie Sanders and the members of Congress.
1: We should not be looking to get more money to be controlled by the government. We should be looking to get less money controlled by the government.
0: Let's go to Robert in Georgetown with Mark and Melinda at 5:39. Hello, Robert. Welcome.
7: How are y'all doing tonight? It's always a pleasure listening to you guys. Hey, you know, here's a fun fact. These are the folks that are putting in the money. They're doing the research. They're laying the groundwork. They're doing all this, and then they're saying, "Oh, well, this belongs to the people." The people didn't do anything. They're the ones that are doing it all. I mean, I must be missing something. Where does it just automatically become that they're going to get half of it? That doesn't make any sense to me at all.
0: That's an interesting point, Robert. Today in the Wall Street Journal, it says this year, Meta, OpenAI, Anthropic, all of these AI companies are going to spend $600 billion of their money building the infrastructure they need to run AI. And they spent $400 million last year.
1: So is the government going to say we're putting in half?
7: That's what I'm saying. Bernie got some money. Why don't he put in some money? You know, what I'm looking at investing in these companies, and then I'll, you know, and then I can get, you know, my fair share. But I mean, it's just not, hey, you owe us half. Okay, come on.
1: Well, Robert, that's an interesting point too. What about the American people that want to invest in these companies? If this were to go through, would it have any impact on them being able to personally benefit from that?
0: Yes.
7: Well, there's going to be half of it. They're only going to get half of their return because the other half's going to go to the because apparently all the money that's being put into it automatically belongs to the, half of it belongs to the government to start with. So, I mean, that's ridiculous. That's crazy. Thank y'all. Good night.
0: Okay, thanks, you.
1: Robert.
0: Have a good evening. That ultimately could hold down the value of the stock. It could affect the ability of the company to keep innovating, investing in advances in AI.
1: Well, and that was my main question on this. What incentive would they have to continue doing the work if they know that they're going to have a Bernie Sanders come in and say, and we'll take 50% of that as well?
0: Mm-hmm. Mm-hmm. It greatly diminishes your incentive to move forward. We want to hear your thoughts. Weigh in right now at 512-836-0590. We'll get to more of your calls coming up in just a moment. Plus, traffic is next with Mark and Melinda.
2: Mark and Melinda.
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0: 44, here's Austin's on-time traffic. What's happening now, Melinda?
1: We continue with congestion as well as a reported wreck on 35 southbound frontage road right around 11th Street that is blocking the left lane. 35 southbound at 38 and a half Street, stalled vehicle in the right lane, and then reported collisions east 290 eastbound at toll 130. Toll 130 southbound at Harold Green Road and 620 at Anderson Mill. I'm Melinda Brandt with Austin's on-time traffic.
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0: Great to have you on board. And if you're just checking in, Bernie Sanders is introducing a bill in Congress that would apply a one-time 50% tax on the stock value of all of the AI companies. And then that money would go into a fund that would be redistributed by Congress. Bernie Sanders says Congress would use that to protect your basic human rights, your housing, your medical care, your education. It would be an enormous amount of money in that fund. And Sanders says it should occur because he contends these AI companies have been stealing the things that we have all been writing, poetry, commentary, newspaper articles, just stolen and used to train their AI models, which will now generate trillions of dollars in profits. We'd like to hear your thoughts. Do you find his argument persuasive? 512-836-0590. He says, why should they profit to the tune of billions and trillions of dollars after they're using your stolen information that through your creativity, you help them create their AI models?
1: Because they're investing billions of dollars of their own money to do that. And maybe they did see your information, but that isn't what their final product is putting out.
0: Let's go to Corey in North Austin on KLBJ. Ooh. All right. 512-836-0590. We do want to hear your thoughts on this because he'll be introducing this in the next few days. And he also goes on to say, look, some of the people who are leading these companies have already suggested that we are going to need some kind of basic universal income, Elon Musk and others. Mm-hmm. So he says they recognize what this could do to jobs for many Americans. That's why they're talking about a basic universal income. He says my idea is just to come along with that and have the federal government use this money to cover housing, education, etc.
1: I'm going to guess they probably don't see it exactly the same way that he's coming along and
0: right,
1: and helping them get to that point. I'm a no for a very simple fact, and that is I never, ever, ever, ever want to live a day where the government has a 100% control over me. Just don't want it. That's what he's advocating for. Depend on us for every aspect of your life.
0: Yes.
1: And, oh, by the way, you don't even have to worry about making decisions. We've got that covered for you.
0: And you'll like it. You're not going to complain. You'll be satisfied mm-hmm. with it. 512-836-0590. He's not giving details yet on which companies he categorizes as AI companies. You could guess maybe, okay, it's Anthropic, OpenAI. Would it include NVIDIA? They're making the chips that make AI possible. Would it be Dell? They're selling massive amounts of server equipment at these big data centers that are training the AI models, etc. I would imagine he's not going to stop with OpenAI and Anthropic.
1: No, anywhere that he sees that he could get 50% tax done,
0: yes,
1: he would like to see it applied.
0: Absolutely. All right, 512-836-0590 to weigh in with your thoughts. They got a shock in Pennsylvania at the Little Dreams Daycare. One of the workers was opening one of the kids' lunch boxes and found a bag in there with white powder. And they thought, uh-oh, we better call the police. Sure enough, it turned out to be cocaine. And now mom and dad are facing felony charges.
1: My heart broke. This isn't just this one little girl in daycare. There were four very young children in that household where they appeared to be selling cocaine. It was all over the place. Mm-hmm. Very easy for these little ones to get their hands on. I believe these kids, since mom and boyfriend are behind bars, unless there is a good dad in the picture, I believe these kids are going to be in better hands mm-hmm. than being where they were. Because if you... Four little ones in a place that has all of this everywhere, I can imagine what else was happening in that house, and my heart breaks for them.
0: Yeah, the local police say, oh, yes, we're very familiar with the mom. We know her quite well. We've suspected
1: she... How does she have custody of these kids?
0: I know. Four of them, younger than 10. All right, let's go to Mike in Spicewood. He's got some thoughts on this bill being introduced by Bernie Sanders. Mike, good afternoon. Welcome. How are you doing, Mike?
12: I'm doing well. Thank you. And appreciate all the common sense and logic you guys use on your show. It's always great.
0: Thank you, Mike. What are your thoughts on this idea by Bernie Sanders?
12: I mean, Reagan said... I believe he said something to the effect of, I'm with the government and I'm here to help. And Bernie wants to help people. I think Bernie could be onto something. He's a, you know, distribute money on behalf of the government. I mean, they've done well with the post office and Secretary of State or the MVA. So, yeah, I think they do a really good job with this.
1: Yeah, they've got a fantastic track record to run on. That they can get this done.
12: Yeah.
0: Mike.
12: Yeah, and put Bernie in charge of it, too. I think he'd do a great job.
0: Mike, do you think this has any chance in making it through Congress?
12: If we already should vote most of them out anyway. So if it does, yeah, I don't think it has a chance. But if it did go through, I think we should vote every single one of them out. So
0: there you go. Hey, Mike, good to hear from you. Have a nice evening,
1: bye,
0: sir.
1: Bye, Mike.
12: Thank you. Have a great week.
0: You bye too. Bye bye, Mike. 512-836-0590. Weigh in with your thoughts. Also in the news today, KXAN says a Bastrop couple is suing the sheriff, the county, and 10 sheriff's deputies after the Bastrop SWAT team came into their home. They say there was no probable cause, totally uncalled for, to send out the SWAT team to tear up our house.
1: This was a very one-sided story, but it did get me to thinking. They did say that the Bastrop team had a warrant, but it also stated that that warrant was based on a neighbor who called up the police department and said, hey, I've got a video of a guy that I believe is a convicted felon, and he's walking around with a gun.
0: Mm-hmm.
1: And so that's what started all of this. I am so curious. There has to be so much more. Maybe they ran this guy's name. Maybe if he was truly a convicted felon, what he was convicted of would play a role into it. Because it is curious. You have this neighbor that presents the video, and you go in full force with everything yes. you have.
0: Yes.
1: That says to me that they were anticipating being met with some force as well.
0: Yes, because they took their MRAP vehicle out there, which is a heavily armored vehicle, and the lawsuit says they drove right through the fence, tore up our fence. The sheriff says, look, we did find evidence of drugs and firearm-related violations at that house. So they're going to be battling this one out in court there in Bastrop. Let's go to Lynn at 553 on KLBJ. He's got some thoughts on this bill that Bernie Sanders will be introducing. Hello there, Lynn. How are you doing?
20: Hello.
0: Hi, Lynn. Welcome. How are you?
20: Yes, I'm doing good. How about you?
0: Very well. Thank you, Lynn. What do you make of this idea from Bernie Sanders?
20: I think it's interesting. I think it's very interesting. But I also have kind of a little bit of a different take on it for those of us that do use AI in the workplace and in my side business that I have and just in everyday use. I kind of feel like even though these are the people that are creating AI, and it is, you know, I think going to be very beneficial. I think I'm very interested in seeing where it's going to go, you know, down the road. But at the same time, I kind of feel like we're all in this together. It's a joint effort. They mm-hmm. might be putting in the money to develop and, you know, lay the groundwork and everything else. But in a sense, they're also using the public as their paid, you know, or unpaid labor, I should say, to give them the information back that they need to further develop and improve and make it to where they're really going to get these, you know, out of this world, you know, profits mm-hmm. from AI. So I don't know that a 50% tax is probably going to fly, but should there be something that comes back to the American people for, you know, you're right, the poetry, the songs, all the written commentary, everything that's already been put in, you know, to the training models to train them so that they can do, you know, what they're doing now. You know, we didn't know that that was happening when they took all this information. And you know, we're told every day, you know, be careful about what you put into AI because it's being used to train these models. Mm-hmm. And so, you know, I do think that that is a valid fact to say that, you know, oh, well, it's already out there, you know, that we don't owe the American people for any of that. I think that's wrong. I think that's devaluing, you know, the work that lots of Americans have done. And I don't think that's right. And again, just using it every day and giving them back the information to help them do what they need to do, I kind of feel like, again, that's a type of free labor. And, yeah, we should be compensated for that.
1: I would feel better that being royalties from the company than going into some fund a government creates, because I just don't believe that it goes back to everybody that would contribute into it.
20: Well, I get that, and I get what you're saying, and that's where I'm saying I don't know that, you know, that's the way to go. I don't know. That's another question that, you know, we all have to come to some kind of answer to. But to me, I feel AI is a joint effort. Just as much as for the people that are creating it and developing it, I feel that the American people have put just as much into it, and we should get something back from it. And how that happens to play out is yet to be seen. But that's just my take on it.
0: Well, we're glad you weighed in. Thank you, Lynn. And you have an excellent evening.
20: You too. Thank you very much.
1: Thanks, Lynn. Bye.
0: Bye-bye, Lynn. And that'll wrap it up for today. We're live and local, 2 to 6. We'll keep you up to date on this Bernie Sanders story.
1: Yeah, especially if it passes anything.
0: Oh, yeah.
1: If it passes the House, passes the Senate, we'll let you know.
0: Absolutely. And have a great evening. You have a good one, Melinda.
1: You too, Mark. Thank you.
0: Thank you, Tiger. Great job. Well done, sir. The news is coming up next. And be sure to start every morning with Todd and Oz, live and local, 5 to 10. And their great show right here on News Radio KLBJ every morning.
21: And Melinda.
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32: A signal of progress with Iran. I'm Lisa Lucera, Fox News. That from President Trump, even as a ceasefire shows signs of cracking.
33: Despite Iran launching a barrage of missiles and drones into Kuwait Wednesday, President Trump says the ceasefire is working.
16: We nipped it in the bud very quickly, as we do in the greatest military in the world. But some people would say they were slightly provoked.
33: The president described the Iranian strikes as a response to what U.S. military officials described as defensive strikes by the U.S. earlier this week. President Trump spoke to reporters shortly before the U.S. House advanced for the first time a war powers resolution to end military action against Iran.
32: Fox's Jared Halpern at the White House. That resolution next goes to the Senate. A dual Iranian-American citizen and tech CEO has been arrested, accused of supplying U.S. equipment to Iran's nuclear agency and military. Jamshid Ghomi faces charges of conspiracy to violate the International Emergency Economic Powers Act. A day after Acting Attorney General Todd Blanche said the Anti-Weaponization Fund was scrapped, President Trump not committing to an end to the program.
16: The Weaponization Fund, as far as I'm concerned, was a beautiful thing.
32: The $1.8 billion fund was meant to compensate allies of the president, though it faced bipartisan criticism, with some lawmakers expressing concerns it could be used for people who took part in the Capitol riot. A man shot and killed by the FBI in Bakersfield, California, after police say he took 10 school employees hostage inside a downtown office building, holding them for nearly 16 hours. Authorities say Anthony Scott Searles Harris told them he had a bomb strapped to himself and to some of the hostages.
34: There were a total of 10 members of our community whose lives were changed yesterday. Unexpectedly, but we are thankful that they have been reunited with their loved ones after this ordeal.
32: Assistant Police Chief Jeremy Blakemore. America's listening to Fox News.
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0: Melinda, another great show last night. Really enjoyed a seat at the table.
1: Why, thank you. It was interesting to hear her background as a young girl working on a dairy farm. and her parents reminded me of my parents. They were like, listen, if you can get up and you can walk, you can work. So that was a philosophy, that from an early age that pushed her. So,
0: well, it was great.
1: Thank you. Appreciate
0: well done.
1: That.
0: Ed, how are you today?
36: What'd you say? I'm kind of sleepy today, Mark.
1: Sleepy.
36: 8 o'clock last night, power went out at my house.
0: The three-hour outage?
36: Oh, no, Mark. Oh, no.
0: You got the big one.
36: 8 o'clock till 5:25 this morning.
1: Ooh. Weather-related?
36: Yeah, it was a big
1: storm. Because that was a huge storm.
36: Uh-huh. Yeah, and I heard a pop, pop near my house, and it flickered, and it went off. Yeah, they said, and those eyes, those guys and women try their best at Austin Energy. Your power will be restored at 10:19. Okay, good. 2 hours and 19 minutes to suck this through, you know. No, 5:30, and I've got a CPAP. I've got sleep apnea, so I went from the bedroom to the living room, bedroom to living room, and I was walking back to one of the rooms, and at 5:25, the lights came on.
0: Oh, man.
36: So I get sleep. I'm trying to get sleep. Got CPAP on. I'm going to get 2 solid hours because I've got an 8 o'clock tea time. Then I hear somebody screaming from my back bedroom. What, son of a gun, what the world? Betsy's asleep. And the dogs looked at, I heard somebody screaming. I get my 3-iron and go back to Ferris's old bedroom. There's a TV in there, Mark, that has not been on in 3 or 4 years. And I guess it got what we call the business rebooted. And there's Dracula on there. And there's somebody's getting stabbed and screaming. I'll go, oh my God. And it took me about 10 minutes to find the correct controller, you know. Finally, I got that. I got 2 solid hours today before my 8 o'clock tea time.
1: Wow.
36: So, if I've been drinking coffee, so I don't think I'm going to doze off, but just punch me if I doze off.
1: In case we see
36: but
1: that,
36: yeah,
1: we'll make sure.
36: 8 o'clock last night to 5:25 this morning.
0: We've had a lot of power outages in Austin in the last few weeks.
36: Yeah, and you know what? I thank those guys because I went through, like many of you out there, during the big freeze for 5-6 days, I went through a 5-day power outage in the spring because of a pop. So it's a pain. I don't have a generator. I don't. I guess I should get a backup or something. But Lordy gosh, it was. We're so selfish. Air conditioning is so good.
1: I was going to say, was that the biggest part of not sleeping?
36: That was a big part in my sleep apnea machine where it's not battery operated. So I'm okay. I'm fine. I'm raring to go.
0: Glad you're here. Like a pro. Tiger's here too, producing. Save Austin Now says it has enough signatures to force an election in November. This would be an ordinance in the city of Austin, a charter amendment, actually, that would require regular, independent, outside audits of all city of Austin government operations.
36: For me, Mel, this is what's been needed for years and years and years because we have so many questions about where our massive amount of tax dollars are spent. And I give you the homeless issue, the big one to me, but under this amendment, they've got to have the external audit within 1 year, also establish an ongoing review schedule at least every 5 years. This is prudent. This is right. This should be business as usual by the council, but they've avoiding it because they don't want to reveal where all the money's going and what's happening to our tax dollars.
1: I was wondering about this. We hadn't heard about it in quite some time. I was curious, and I am so happy to see that they've gotten enough signatures to qualify. And it really does sound like Save Austin has done everything to ensure that these are accurate and that they are going to be able to pass the sniff test.
0: Yes.
1: And that we most likely will have this on the ballot in November. Now, we've had an audit before on the ballot, maybe not quite as laid out as what they're doing here, and it failed. So I'll be curious to see. One, I think part of that was we had a mayor at that time that was really like, we don't need an audit. Why would you waste your money on that? Just trust us. I don't know if we will hear that same kind of thing from the current mayor that we have. And considering that they just voted last November to say no to more taxes, I just feel like the momentum's there to find this, that this could actually happen this go round.
0: Here is Mayor Kirk Watson speaking with KXAN. He is definitely opposed to this.
2: The charter is really meant to be a framework for government. It's not meant to freeze into place management.
0: So, that's his argument right now, but what will his message be to the voters leading up to the voting? How will he convince the voters to vote no on this regular audit of the city of Austin?
36: I think it's kind of a dangerous territory for the mayor because it seems like the mayor was one of the few people at City Hall who heard the voters loud and clear when they put the tax increase on the ballot. And he's changed his tune to my thinking.
0: So what's his message going to be? He is against this.
36: I don't know. I don't know, Mark. Maybe he'll be a quiet message. No, I don't think he'll be up front on this. I wouldn't expect that.
1: I would imagine we're going to hear more of what he just said there. That's not what the charter's for. That is going to be the way that they push out, not a, we don't need an audit or we shouldn't do this. I think he's going to frame it exactly like that. That's not what the charter is for. Now, I would disagree with that. I would think that the charter is to lay out how the operations of the city should go. And part of that should always be an audit. We should be transparent with what we're doing with taxpayers' money.
0: Here's Matt Makowiak, co-founder of Save Austin Now, speaking with KXAN.
3: This is about creating an independent, completely independent, outside performance audit of the entire city budget, all the utilities, Austin Energy, Austin Water, and all the vendors.
0: That's everything, top to bottom, as it should be.
1: Mm-hmm.
0: And the city says it could take up to 30 days for them to verify that enough signatures have been gathered to put this on the ballot in November.
1: Okay. Well, then get busy.
36: Yeah.
1: Get busy. If there's the signatures, it should be there on the ballot. The question then becomes, how is it worded on the ballot? Who gets, is it going to be, is the wording going to be out there in enough time that if Save Austin says, okay, that's misleading, that there'll be time to have that sorted out to what it should actually say?
0: As I recall, the last time voters got a chance to vote on the issue of an audit of the city, it was worded somewhat along these lines. Are you really sure you want to do this? Because we've already spent a lot of money on our own audits, and this would be doubling up and wouldn't teach us anything new. So do you want to waste the money by doing this again?
1: Yeah, the only time they cared about wasting money.
0: Yeah. Right. Yes. And so the thing was voted down. All right, 512-836-0590. Former Austin police officer Christopher Taylor is suing to get his job back with the Austin Police Department. He is suing Austin Police Chief Lisa Davis. Now, this is big because he was convicted here in Travis County of deadly conduct. However, an appeals court overturned the conviction and completely wiped it out. They didn't order a new trial. They completely overturned the conviction. He now has his T-Cole license reinstated, and he wants his job back.
1: At first, I'm surprised to hear that he would want his job back with this department. I could see him wanting to go to a different department and continue on in law enforcement. So I'm a little bit surprised at that. But if what he's alleging in his lawsuit here, and that is that Chief Davis refused to instate him at his former position, the same rank, the same seniority, the same pay, then, yeah, I could see where he's taking issue with that, especially depending on if she was going to let him come back on the force, where she was going to put him. I mean, for him to start all over after spending 10 years with the Austin Police Department doesn't seem right either, because now essentially, regardless of what happened and the conviction that he had here, all that's not on the record. Mm-hmm. So you have to look at it as if it didn't happen.
36: I'm surprised he hasn't said, I'm going to go find another job in law enforcement somewhere else. I know, I want the best for the officer, but I can see where the Chief Davis is coming from. He's been involved in two exceedingly high-profile shootings, the Ramos case and then the other, the De Silva case. Yes, they cleared him of the De Silva case, hung jury on the other one. But I can see Chief Davis. It seems like I'm kind of dovetailing what you said, Melinda. Maybe the chief could have fined him a place where it's not on patrol.
1: That's not what I said.
36: Well, a different position, maybe?
1: No. I think if he's going to go back and she's going to allow for him to return to the police department, he should be able to go in exactly as it
36: really?
1: Is.
36: Okay.
1: It's not his fault that he responded to calls that ended up that way.
36: But I think the perception with a lot of people is, how does this one cop get involved in two high-profile confrontations? I know he's right there on the front lines, which he was. So that's what I'm saying. I can see, but I want him to get a job in law enforcement, because he should. But I can also see where Chief Davis is coming on this, too.
0: All right, here are the numbers. We'd like to hear your thoughts. Weigh in at 512-836-0590. 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
0: Heather is with us regarding the lawsuits against the social media platforms.
6: So I just wanted to say that in a lot of the schools in AISD, they're not really enforcing the no phone policy. The kids walk around with them in their back pockets and still have a decent amount of access to them.
1: Well, I know each school district could make a determination of, could you have your phone on you but you couldn't use it? Could you use your phone when you were in the hallways changing classes and at lunch? I think the schools that have said, you know what, we don't want to see it at all during the day, that means it can't be in your pocket. It has to be away, or having the better success.
0: Yeah, that's the bell-to-bell approach. Once you enter the building, you will not access that phone. I think that's what lawmakers really intended or were hoping would be adopted by every district, but that's not playing out that way. Heather, how often does your daughter get to use her cell phone at middle school?
6: Quite a bit. So she can text me, she calls me, but I can only imagine that if the kids have access, they're smart enough to figure out how to get on them. So I would agree that the bell-to-bell policy would be a lot easier to enforce and leave a lot less to the administrators to try to figure out how do we deal with this. So my daughter just says the kids just don't listen, and then the teachers just give up.
0: Does every middle schooler in your daughter's class have a smartphone?
6: I would probably say about 90% of them.
0: Yeah, I'm not surprised. Yeah. What did you think when we said the person filing this lawsuit says that she started at age 8 with her first social media account?
6: I do think it is on the parent to monitor those things. I do also know that my daughter knows way more about her smartphone than I do and has definitely figured out ways to get around some of the restrictions that I've put on it. So it is still dangerous even when the parents are trying to monitor those types of things.
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10: 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And then whom do we end up with if there's Democrats in control of this whole shoot match at some point?
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0: It is 2:16. Good afternoon. Thank you for joining us. One of the stories we're discussing is former Austin police officer Christopher Taylor is now suing Austin Police Chief Lisa Davis. He wants his job back. He was fired after he was convicted of deadly conduct in a shooting death of a suspect. An appeals court acquitted him, completely overturned that conviction, and the lawsuit says the chief refused to rehire Taylor at the same position, same rank, same pay, and same benefits. Let's go to Reuben in North Austin. Hi, Reuben. Welcome to KLBJ.
11: Hey, guys. Great show as always. Good to talk to you guys again.
0: Thank you, Reuben.
11: I was just going to give an answer to Mr. Ed as far as what he was asking about how does the officer get his job back, or like how he's supposed to. Well, it starts by with the DA putting like Ramos in prison when he should have been the first time, instead of letting him go. And then the other individual who was like needing some mental health and not just letting him go with an AK-47 where he got his hands on, and a police chief having a backbone and say, hey, we need to start doing this differently. Because other than that, it's just going to get worse. And this is where we're going to have a revolving door of officers.
1: Yeah, I agree with you, Ruben, in the sense that we should not be blaming this officer for showing up to the scenes that he was called to show up to, and then they ended the way that they ended. Now, had he been found guilty

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2: It seems like he does, because he cites something from the legislature since 1879. The legislature has empowered the AG to obtain reports from district and county attorneys. To me, case closed. I don't see anything wrong with this. I think they're thinking, oh, Ken Paxson, you know, is going to find something, or they're going to find something out, or they don't like how we report our crimes, yada-da-da-da-da. But I'm siding with the AG in this one. I see this as a positive, not a negative, to get the crime reports and just see what's going on around the state.
3: It is interesting, though. I mean, you have to take a look at where this was, but the temporary injunction was placed on this from going in. This has been appealed. They're actually waiting for the Texas Supreme Court to weigh in. But it seems like, again, if this is something that has been on the books for as long as Paxton says it's been on the books, and it also went into saying if they can't meet this, there's also where they can ask for an extension. If the deadline can't be met, there's ways for them to go around this. So I guess now we just wait and see what the Texas Supreme Court weighs in, whether or not this is something that the Texas Attorney General can do, or if the prosecutors are correct in this.
4: Yeah, these prosecutors probably don't want the public to know.
2: Right, I agree, Mark.
4: What's going on. Like the Travis County Attorney, Delia Garza, she doesn't want to prosecute burglary cases or trespassing or vandalism. And if that gets out there, that might cost her reelection. That's why she's fighting it.
2: I think they ought want to massage the facts too, massage this and that. You're right. Just because sometimes, and we live in a time here in Travis County where we are soft on criminals. We're soft. We let people go all the time. And that's not only from the county attorney, that's from the district attorney.
4: 512-836-0590. They're still counting votes in California, first in the governor's race. They're at about 57% of the votes counted, and Republican Steve Hilton is in first. Xavier Becerra, a Democrat, second. Tom Steyer, the billionaire Democrat, is in third place out there in that race.
3: And interesting enough, the warning of, but we have a lot of really dark blue-leaning areas that are still to come in. I do think it is. I was happy to see that you had both this and it looks like in the L.A. mayor's race that you may have actually two different parties vying for that position, which is finally, I would say, a choice for California to say to be able to pick between different policies or different outlooks for the state or even for the city if we're talking about L.A. I know those were the two biggest ones, but I couldn't help but realize maybe there is some change going on in California, because in three places, they rejected new taxes. I don't think that's ever happened in California. Mm-hmm. It always is. It gets on the ballot and somehow it always passes. But in San Diego, San Francisco, L.A. County, they all rejected the new taxes. The new taxes on an additional tax on a vacant second home, more taxes on, quote, overpaid CEOs, and even no to raising the sales tax 0.5%. They said the extra money would go to health care funds, but the voters said no. No.
2: I don't know in their right minds how voters in California don't want change. The most expensive state, the most taxed state. How Karen Bass is leading the way. I think she had 30-something percent. How she leads the way with the debacle called the Pacific Palisades fire when she was in Kenya. Didn't come home for a few days, and the snail's pace to rebuild the homes there and their problems with the homelessness and crime in parts of L.A. How she even got 15 votes is beyond me.
4: Well, here's Karen Bass, the mayor, who would like another term, and she says one of the things she's noticed is a lot of the voters really do not understand how government works.
5: I think government in general is very confusing to people, and they don't know who does what. And then you're right. I mean, I haven't spent a lot of time because I'm not a show horse. I'm busy getting the work done. And that's, you know, cost me a little bit. But let me just tell you that not only, you know, am I single-handedly responsible.

0: responsible for everything. But many of these problems have existed for decades, and we have absolutely made headway. But have I solved 30-year-old problems? No.
1: Okay, so you're stupid. And while I'm singly responsible, don't look at me. It is 30 decades worth of problems, and it's Trump's fault. It's other people's faults, but I'm singly... If people buy that nonsense, then they deserve exactly what she brings to the table, which, in my opinion, is nothing.
2: The what we're getting now, what they have in Los Angeles is what we're getting into in Austin. We're getting council after council of very liberal people. That's fine. You can be liberal, but it seems like we elect them over and over and over again, and we have the same problems over and over again. L.A.'s been that way, you know, for years. I'm familiar. There were some really good mayors of Los Angeles when I was a kid. Really good. Mayor Bradley, great mayor. There are great mayors in these big cities, but now it's just bureaucracy, bureaucracy, bureaucracy.
3: Here is Spencer Pratt. Right now, he is in second place in that L.A. mayor's race.
4: The list of failures across the city. There's people that just want the potholes fixed. Mayor Bass has allowed the city to be covered in potholes. We don't have sidewalks. We don't have lights. So on the basic level, there's people that care about that. Then there's the moms who want to be able to go to the parks and not see anybody shooting up fentanyl with their pants off. I was in the Valley yesterday, a beautiful Persian restaurant. And the lovely owner said, Spencer, they have naked drug addicts in front of the kids when we're trying to have food at the restaurant. This is across the city.
1: Mm. Well, and to his point, I do agree. Listen, you have years of failures that these mayors get in, but they should, and I'm guessing they all ran on fixing that. The problem's gotten worse under Karen Bass. So for her to say, you know, this is 30 decades, well, you're not making any improvements. You're going backwards. So I would, if I lived there, I would be looking towards someone who is pointing out the obvious. Because you're not going to ever hear Bass out there saying, yeah, we've got naked people in the park shooting up.
3: Right.
1: You're never going to hear her say that. When you have someone that is pointing out the obvious that other people can see, then you have hope that they will start to change it, because that's also going to be seen if they don't.
3: 512-836-0590. It's Mark, Melinda, and Ed, 590 AM, 99.7 FM.
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1: Yeah, these are heavy vehicles coming your way, and nobody deserves that. 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All these politicians, some of them that have helped make the policy or haven't done anything to change the policy, have ignited this attack against police officers.
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3: 232, thanks a lot for joining us. The divorce trial involving State Attorney General Ken Paxton and his wife, State Senator Angela Paxton, has been canceled. Attorneys for both sides say they've made a lot of progress in settling the remaining issues in that divorce without the need for a courtroom battle.
1: Okay. Mm-hmm. Why is this news?
2: It's news because he's running for the U.S. Senate.
1: So?
2: And he's got a sordid past with this divorce, multiple mistresses, and questions about those mistresses and all that sort of thing. Listen, they have every right in the world. I'm glad. If this is true, they're getting together and resolving their differences. But I'm not going to be brown but naive on this. This is politics in play. Again, Angela Paxton is taking the high road on this. What a woman she is, Mark. She had to sit there on the Senate floor and listen to his impeachment when they were trying to impeach him. She couldn't vote because she was married to the guy at the time because of spousal rules. But she had to sit there and hear about mistresses, and of course, remember the mistress they wanted to testify in his impeachment trial was unavailable to testify. But man, she's doing it for this guy, I don't know why, and doing it for the Republican Party of Texas, I think.
3: Yeah, if you're running for U.S. Senate, you don't want an open courtroom trial.
2: Ooh, doggy.
3: On something like that.
2: No, you don't, because there's still questions about the mistresses and what happened to them. And what happened to during the actions with his affairs with these mistresses?
3: 512-836-0590. CBS Austin says the Austin School District has finalized its plan to close that $181 million funding shortfall for next year's budget. It'll go to the Board of Trustees this week. And some of the big points, they say 558 positions will be affected. Not all are going to be laid off. Some will. Some will be cut back to part-time. Some are going to be reassigned. But look for big moves involving 558 staff positions.
2: Melinda, the thing I thought about when I heard this 558 number, and as Mark said, some will be reassigned. Why didn't you do this 2 years ago or a year ago? Because you needed to do that then. And this is just proves to me that they're protecting. I know they want to protect the jobs. And I don't want to see teachers lose their jobs because it will hurt in the classroom. But I scratch my head because this was an already big bureaucracy. And why they're now, the light bulb went off. Well, the light bulb went off because they don't want to be taken over by the state. And they know the budget's in a mess.
1: Well, again, this is very poor planning, management, budgeting by AISD. I would imagine that the people that work for that district know how bad it is. They have been bracing for this for a while now and probably are surprised that it has been pushed off as long as it has been. Yeah, it's not great that if you're going to be one of these positions that are impacted on this, hopefully there'll be somewhere you can take your skills to and maybe be appreciated more than mm-hmm. you are here in Austin. But it is necessary. If you don't have the budget, you don't have the budget. And this says to me, they should have closed schools a long time ago, and they could have already been headed towards the upswing. But because they delayed and delayed it and delayed, this is probably worse than it would have been had they done this back when it first started rearing its head.
3: Yeah, I agree. We have examined some of the campus-by-campus data in the AISD, and we discovered at some of the failing schools, they had teacher-to-student ratios of one teacher to 11 students in some of the failing schools. Mm. That is a very small classroom.
2: Oh, my gosh.
3: That's like a private school.
2: 11?
3: Yes.
2: 11. That's incredible.
3: So they just can't do that anymore. They have to face reality. They say that they are also going to make $60 million through selling or monetizing 4 district properties. And the central office budget cut is a lot less than what I thought it was going to be.
1: Yeah.
3: $17 million in reductions. They were talking about along the lines of $84 million at the central office.
1: Well, they obviously didn't go that route, and yet you have the majority of the cuts coming through staffing. Explain that, because I do think that there's probably more you can cut at the central office.
3: Probably so. All right, and let's go to Ray. He's in South Austin, joining us at 2:37. Mark, Melinda, and Ed. Ray, good afternoon. How are you, sir?
16: Hey, I'm actually a woman.
3: I'm sorry about that, Ray. I apologize. How are you?
16: That's okay. Thank you. I'm doing okay. I just wanted to comment because I'm a parent who my son was granted the Texas Education Freedom Account, the TEFA, and
3: yes.
16: So the school voucher program.
3: Right.
16: And we were granted $15,699. And that sounds like a large amount of money. And I should be able to get him into a school and get him out of the public school system, which has been a huge goal of mine as a parent because it lacks so much. And I just want to tell you, I don't know how other parents are doing out there because it only got available for the first, you know, the first parents that were able to get it or children were kids that had disabilities, and my son has a disability. And I cannot find a school for him. I'm struggling. The deadline is in a week. I barely was eligible a couple of weeks back trying to get him into a school, and it's not easy. I mean, all the schools I've looked at so far, the tuition is $20,000 plus.
1: Is that right?
2: Wow.
1: Is that for the entire year? And then the other question is the issue you're coming up against, are they already all the spots taken?
16: Well, so the spots with the lower tuition, so I was looking at all different kinds of school, right? So I looked at the Waldorf school, which is for his grade level, starts at like $25,000 for the school year. That doesn't include a $550 enrollment fee, $150 application fee, non-refundable, plus you have to buy the school supply, you know, like all of this other fees. If I calculated it up, that school I'd say is $30,000. And the woman today, I was supposed to go do a tour with her. I had to cancel it. You know, I said, well, they gave me $16,700 and it's still not enough. my husband sent me the Austin Montessori school. That school for him starts at $20K. So, I mean, I'm caught. I just wish that I could rely on the Austin public school system to do their job so that I'm not running around. You know, I have a full-time job too. I have another kid. I'm helping my sick dad. I'm doing all these things, and I can't get my son in a school, and it's infuriating to me what I have to go through, you know, when I can't just put him in the school that's close to my house. I just can't even do that.
2: Right. Let me ask you,
16: ICE protests.
2: If I can jump in, I'm sorry you're going through this. Is there no school within the AISD that could fit the needs of your child? Is there no school that you found that it would accommodate that as an outstanding school?
16: Yeah, and you know what? Honestly, as a parent, I have a 19-year-old daughter who graduated at Austin High. It was a struggle, and I live in South Austin, so I looked up the school grading. I lived across the street from Kasherick Elementary. That wasn't too good. Then the charter schools became a thing. My daughter went to Idea Allen. That ended up crumbling and failing horribly. Took her out of that school. I put her in Boone Elementary. I moved across the street from that school. You know, I've been trying to do everything I can to put her in a good public school. And so I moved out to Oak Hill area. I put my son in Patton Elementary, went through stuff during COVID through that. Now he went to small elementary. You know, I'm trying to keep him out of the downtown area, thinking that it won't be such an influence on him with the political and the politics and all this stuff. But it is. It's everywhere. I mean, like I said, the small middle school, they had an ICE walkout protest. They lost 300 kids. The kids got chased by homeless. You know, it's just on and on. The principal called the cops on me because I went to go and see what was going on. It's just not never, you know, it's just so hard to be able to escape. I don't want to talk to my kids about politics, but I'm almost forced to because I have to prepare them for these situations when I'm not around. And those situations, unfortunately, are happening in the public school system. And now I have this wonderful gift of, you know, $15,700, which sounds awesome, but I can't find a school to put him in because all the schools are $20,000 and $30,000.
1: Did you look into the cost of these schools prior to them passing the vouchers? I'm just curious if the vouchers maybe had these schools increase tuition just a bit because they knew that there would be some parents. I'm not saying that happened, but I would be curious to know.
16: Yeah, I didn't do that because I never thought it would be a reality for me. You know, and the way that things are here in Austin, I never thought that we would be eligible. And whenever we were, I was like, oh, my daughter, too. You know, she first year she graduated was the first year they offered the free tuition program. And I was like, this is awesome. This is great because I want my kids to have a successful education and get these opportunities and take control of them. But I'm stuck in this place, I have a deadline. Sorry.
3: All right, Ray, best of luck with that. Thank you so much.
16: Thank you.
3: Good luck with all of that. Thank you. 512-836-0590. 243 now. Mark, Melinda, and Ed.
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20: 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The Republicans didn't like that the Save America Act wasn't a part of that. To the larger point that you were making about what happened several months ago and where we are today, I'm going to go back to something I said a moment ago. I think the Iranians, you can't believe anything that they're saying. I think they were still going to reconstitute if they didn't have some ability to keep the nukes going. They were going to keep after it. And I think this was an opportunity to take out that capability, hopefully, once and for all. And even putting the nukes aside, that they have the capability to shut down global commerce to the extent that they are in terms of energy and all the other products that flow through the Strait of Hormuz. Even that's a situation that is untenable from the United States standpoint, not to mention all the other ways that they were funding terrorism all around the world.
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5: Mark, Melinda, and Ed.
3: David is calling from Waco on the story about the artificial intelligence now being used in conjunction with security cameras at Kai Charter Schools here in Austin. And this is a system that they say will detect guns on campus very, very rapidly. David, good afternoon. Welcome to KLBJ.
21: Yes, I'm a safety director at a kind of mid-sized school, public school here in Central Texas. I heard your comment about the AI, and we've actually been using it for a little over a month, and it worked tremendously. It's a definite game changer for us.
2: It will detect guns in schools. How does it work, the one you're using?
21: We've tested it weekly. It's just trained to look for movement, but also it sees an object that potentially looks like a gun and somebody holding it away or pulling it out of a holster or pulling it out of a bag. And then ours works exactly what you were talking about. The AI sends a feed to a human at a control center, and then they send an alert to us. We actually get a picture of what the person looks like, and it tracks them through the building. It, not only does it do gunshot detection, it also can detect a fight. It can detect if someone's fallen. It can do a lot of different things.
3: And David, that is scanning the exterior and interior of the building?
21: Yes, wherever you have cameras, and that's one of the things that's really nice about it, is that it will connect to your existing cameras. You don't have to go out and buy additional cameras if you have a pretty robust camera system. And most schools have exterior cameras and also have interior cameras.
3: And as far as you know, no one has been able to beat it so far, sneaking one pass that went undetected?
21: No. We haven't had an incident with a gun. And we've never had one on one of our campuses. This is just something that we've got a lot of things in place, and we just decided this was kind of the icing on the cake because it protects your exterior. That's one of the biggest things, is that if somebody gets out of a car with a rifle or a gun and they start towards your building, then they never get in.
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15: Mark and Melinda.
3: The Austin City Council is being asked to create a new category of traffic violation. It would give Austin police officers the power to write a ticket for vehicles that are creating excessive noise. The Statesman says that this is a result of many people in neighborhoods complaining about loud cars and trucks and even motorcycles, particularly along 2222.
1: I don't understand this, how you can create a law for them to write a ticket to say you can't be on this road.
3: The police and city attorneys have been working on the wording of this ordinance. It's going to go before a subcommittee of the city council next week and then on to the full city council. If they say yes, APD can start writing tickets for vehicles that are creating excessive noise.
1: Fantastic. Where are you going to get the APD personnel to do that?
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3: It is 2:47. Let's go to San Marcos. John, welcome to KLBJ.
22: Hey, guys. Great show.
3: Thank you.
22: I'm calling in. I feel so bad for Ray, the previous caller. Mm-hmm. My wife and I went through that. We put our daughter, we tried to find all kinds of private schools and all that, but we wound up doing an online school, and it's been fantastic. So,
1: is that online completely from your home, or is this one of those where you go to a school setting and they do the online there?
22: No, it's online from home.
1: Okay.
22: And then when there's tests, that's when she has to go to different campuses and take the test.
3: Is one of you able to be there at home with her during the day, John?
22: Sometimes, yes. But I mean, she's 17 years old now. She's a junior, but she's very independent anyway. So I guess it just depends on everybody's situation. But I feel for Ray. There are other outlets that she can take. I'm just throwing that out there. It works great for us.
2: That's great that it worked for you guys. Does she miss the interaction with other students, or do you worry about that?
22: I knew, Ed, I knew that was going to come up.
2: Yeah.
22: No, we're a pretty tight-knit community, so she still has all of her friends
2: good.
22: From elementary and junior high, and they hang out together. So
2: good.
22: Yeah.
3: John, what is the name of that online school program that she's in?
22: I can't tell you that.
3: I'm doing this for the sake of Ray, because I'll bet she's still listening.
22: And I hope she is, but Ray, if you are listening, there are tons of them out there. So,
1: is it easy to find something that's accredited through the state or through some other type of curriculum, so you know that it is something that translates?
22: Yes, I can tell you this. This one is based out of Houston. But it's all online. And they do the Zoom and all that stuff. So,
3: well, very good.
22: It's been fantastic for us.
3: Glad it's working out well.
22: Good luck.
3: All right, John, thank you.
22: Good luck, Ray.
3: All right, bye-bye. 512-836-0590. Also in the news today, you're aware that Florida has redrawn their U.S. House maps. The Republicans are in control of the state down there. They redistricted recently in Florida. And Debbie Wasserman Schultz, a longtime Democrat member of Congress, is now running in a new district. And she's running into opposition. Number one, Hakeem Jeffries, the leader of the Democrats in the U.S. House, is not endorsing her yet. He says he has not yet decided. And some minorities are pushing back against her running for this seat. They say, look, that's usually a minority seat. Most of the people living in that area are minorities. What are you doing running in this race?
2: You know, I find that disgusting, because even though it's a minority seat, and that was, I remember, in the, it was the Memphis situation in Tennessee.
3: Steve Cohen, Democrat,
2: white,
3: Memphis.
2: Yep. White guy. A white guy. So it's not about the color. It should never, ever, ever, ever be about we've got to have the right color in this race. You go with the best person in the race. And I shame on you, Hakeem Jeffries, for doing this.
1: Well, to me, it highlights so many times this is the party that wants to call everybody else out for considering race or color in any of this. Yet it highlights where it truly comes from. It really should be, especially as the House Minority Leader, that you're putting your name, your endorsement, your backing behind the person that you think is best for the office and is best going to represent the voters of that area. Now, if it happens to not be the incumbent, I think that's okay. But it should never be a conversation about whether you're going to have someone of the opposite, of a different race, running for an office. It just never should be about that.
3: Mm-hmm. Some black Democratic leaders in Florida and activists are arguing that this district in the Congress should be represented by a black candidate. And Debbie Wasserman Schultz could dilute black political representation. So they're upset that she jumped into that race. Let's go to Fred on 620 with Mark, Melinda, and Ed. Good afternoon, Fred. Welcome to KLBJ.
0: Thank you. I was calling about the school thing, but as I listen to this conversation, I find that I'm a black man. I say it a lot, but anyways, I find it disgusting that they would say that, because if it was flipped, if I was running for office and I'm a black guy, and they said, well, we want a white guy to run this district because it's mostly white, that would, I mean, there would be hell to pay if I made that comment. So That's insane. But anyways, I'm calling about the students. Some of the schools having a ratio of 1 to 11.
3: Yes.
0: They should have no problem getting those kids to pass. I mean, that's like the perfect setting. And so it just says, speaks to our society, that our society's not putting enough emphasis on education. Well, some parts of our society anyway. And that parents need to get more involved with their children. And that's why you're seeing such deficits. And that's the problem with AISD. They refuse to make the steps they need to make, as in teachers and parents need to get together and help these students pass these classes and do what they got to do and hold the parents accountable. So that's what's missing. The parents are not held accountable.
2: Fred, that you just bing, bing, bing, bing, bing. The parents are not accountable. The parents allow the students to miss classes. The rate of missing classes is off the charts in the AISD. My daughter-in-law is a first-grade teacher. She's got 21. She had 21 or 22 students. 21 or 22 compared to 11 students, and they don't achieve? Lord, they should all be little Einsteins if you've got 11 students compared to 22 or 23.
3: Mm-hmm.
0: Yeah, I'm thinking the same thing. Like, when I was in elementary school, we had, like, almost 30 students in my class, and we all managed to pass. So if there's 11, that's like, I mean, that's insane that they can't, but my mom and my dad would have torn up my behind if I came home with a failing grade. So that's the difference.
3: Yes, it is. Fred, thank you. Have a great afternoon. In Fort Worth, a family is now suing All Saints Episcopal Private School. They say their 16-year-old son was severely injured when three other boys came to him and said, "Hey, come out in the hallway. We're going to do this cool new social media challenge. It's called the Skull Crusher Challenge." And they made him jump up high in the air, and then they kicked his legs out from under him. He fell backwards and slammed his head on the floor, ending up with a concussion and severe injuries to his vertebrae.
1: This is a horrific,
2: terrible story.
1: Horrific story here. And, usually I think that we're too quick to sue. But, and again, I want to say we only have the parents' side of the story, the way that they saw it all. But if what they laid out was accurate, I do think this school has responsibility here. And here's what the parents said. Not only the same students that were involved in this with their son had been involved doing this to other kids, and it was caught on school security cameras, so schools knew about that, yet it didn't appear that they stepped in to ensure that this didn't happen again. But beyond that, what they did after this poor boy hit the floor by moving him, not knowing if he was hurt in any manner or whatever, but chose to move him. It's alleged they didn't call for an ambulance or any medical personnel for 45 minutes. That alone they probably could sue for. But when you take the whole story, yeah, there's a lot there.
2: Where are the criminal charges to me? And number two, we've been talking a lot about private schools. Guess what the tuition is at All Saints in Fort Worth?
3: What is it?
2: $30,000 a year.
3: Whoa.
2: For the high school.
3: Wow.
2: $30,000.
3: Well, there's more to this. We'll get to that and all the other big stories next after the news. Mark, Melinda, and Ed.
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7: 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are points in time in history when you got to move and you got to take the opportunity as it presents itself, and that this is an opportunity to get rid of that nuclear threat, the terroristic threat, and so forth, once and for all. I mean, that's got to be the hope. Is there still going to be some elements out there in days ahead? Probably so. How do you kill this regime that they don't sign up for capitulation or surrender or submission? That's not in their vocabulary unless they're dead. So that's what we're up against. But still, I think there's points in time in our history when you got to say, we got to do something. We, the leader of the free world, this country has got to step in and make it happen. And I think that's what we're doing now.
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2: 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So this was not his first time to come in contact with a fleeing person.
1: Yeah, these are heavy vehicles coming your way, and nobody deserves that. 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All these politicians, some of them that have helped make the policy or haven't done anything to change the policy, have ignited this attack against police officers.
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27: Curbing military action. I'm Lee Silicera, Fox News. For the first time, the House has passed a war powers resolution that would end U.S. strikes in Iran.
28: Four Republicans joining Democrats in voting yes. The measure directs President Trump to stop U.S. military action against Iran or get Congress's approval to declare war. It now heads to the Senate before it can go to the president's desk. House Republicans had delayed a vote on the measure 2 weeks ago, but criticism over the three-month-long war has continued as the conflict drags on, with Democrats calling it reckless and costly.
27: Fox's Kristen Goodwin. This is the president says negotiations with Iran are going well despite the cracks in the U.S. ceasefire, and he says the U.S. will gain access to Iran's enriched uranium.
29: That stuff is buried underneath a mountain that virtually collapsed. It's very, very hard to get it.
27: Iran launched strikes into Kuwait earlier today. The president said those were in response to what U.S. officials said were defensive strikes by the U.S. at Iranian targets. Meanwhile, Israel and Lebanon have agreed to renew their ceasefire and create a number of security zones inside Lebanon where Hezbollah would be banned. Los Angeles Mayor Karen Bass facing a runoff election after she failed to get 50% of the vote in yesterday's primary.
30: Ballots are being counted to determine who she'll face in November's general election. With 63% of the vote counted, the AP reports Bass is in first place. Reality TV star Spencer Pratt is in second. Progressive Councilwoman Nithya Raman trailing in third. In the governor's race, the top two candidates always advanced in November. With 58% of the vote in, Trump-endorsed former Fox News host Steve Hilton is in the lead. President Biden's former HHS Secretary, Democrat Javier Becerra, is second. Billionaire Democrat Tom Steyer in third.
27: Fox's Matt Finn. The USDA says there's a suspected case of screwworm in Texas, but the Agriculture Secretary says there's no danger to the American public. 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
31: the Austin School District is moving ahead with a plan to consolidate some schools to address a budget deficit. The district blames its budget gap on a declining enrollment. 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